0: imagine you pick your kid up from school and you're living in Kentucky.
1: Okay.
0: And your 10-year-old kid slides into the front seat and says, "Hey, did you know we live in Venecky?"
1: Excuse me?
0: "We live in Venecky."
1: "No, we're in Kentucky."
0: "No, we live in Venecky."
1: "What's Venecky?"
0: This was in Louisville, and the kid got in, and because the school actually handed out a map that they were supposed to be learning. And do you have the map right there?
1: I do have the map.
0: Okay.
1: I'm guessing this was AI generated.
0: Yes, but wait, we have Louisiana is look along.
1: Look along?
0: Yes.
1: Let's go on to Mardi Gras and look along.
0: And then look at Alabama. How would you pronounce it?
1: Alabama. Where's Alabama? I can't. Aritonin?
0: Yes.
1: How about Texas? Is Taxas?
0: Yes.
1: I want to go to Texas, get some good old Taxas barbecue.
0: South Carolina is South Quanto?
1: Cowago? Do you want to go to Cowago with me?
0: I do. But see, now, the map is just the start, because inside this book that they send home with the kids called The Agenda, and these are things that they're going to be learning, was also the periodic table.
1: Of elements?
0: Yes.
1: Any of those accurate?
0: None. None. Now, what the mom that was on the news talked about, like, we paid $10 for this.
1: Oh, my gosh. It was an actual fee?
0: Yes, for the thousands of kids. And I'm going to tell you what the school told the teachers to do and what the big mistake was in just a second. But first, I got to talk about Carbonite. Hard drives crash every single day. 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Live a better digital life with Carbonite. So the administrators emailed the teachers, said that there were a lot of mistakes.
1: Okay. Like Illinois is Vitosis? Not even close.
0: 18 pages. Wow. Then the instruction was, have the students tear those pages out before they take the agendas home. But teachers, keep the pages. Do not let them leave the building.
1: So the teachers screwed up by letting the kids leave the building without tearing the pages out.
0: Okay. But the fact is that they put the pages in the book in the first place, right?
1: I mean, they just need to get away. Maybe a trip to Albuquerque, New Mexico.
0: Man. You know, my son got an F on his geography test once.
1: Your son's not even in school anymore.
0: I said once.
1: Oh, sorry. Sorry, I didn't hear that.
0: A little aggressive.
1: A bit. Okay, what happened?
0: I sent him to his room and he ended up in the kitchen. Get it?
1: Yes, I get it. It doesn't mean it's good. Just because I can comprehend doesn't mean it's a funny joke.
0: It's a start.
1: It is.
0: And on that happy note, welcome. It's the nation's largest, biggest, best award-winning show about all things digital. I'm your digital goddess, Kim Komando, and joining me is Andrew Babinski, of course. And let's talk about a family in Kentucky that has a massive farm.
1: Okay.
0: They've had the farm in their family for generations and generations, hundreds and hundreds of years. Okay. And they could use the money.
1: They're not super wealthy.
0: No.
1: Most farmers aren't.
0: No. One woman that I read about, she's in her early 50s. She has severe vision problems. She's diabetic. Her mom is 82 years old, gets around with a walker. And knock, knock, knock comes on the door. An AI company says, we'd like to buy the farm for $26.4 million.
1: Now, I don't know if you know the answer to this question. Is that undervalued? Was that overvalued? Was that market value?
0: A market value.
1: Okay.
0: And as I mentioned, it's land that they've owned for hundreds of years, 200 sure. years. They said no.
1: Why?
0: They said no because the farm has been in their family for years. They didn't know where they would go live. And the part that was confusing to me, too, was, and I even talked to Barry about this, the part that was confusing to me the most was that they were quoted, I believe in the Wall Street Journal, where I read it, that they needed to make sure that they would stay where they could be occupied, that was the word, because Jesus would find them at a place where they were occupying.
1: Okay.
0: Okay. As I said to Barry, I think Jesus could find you.
1: Even if you went down the road?
0: But they said it was in the Bible. Now, I think you know this. I don't know if a lot of people know it. My husband was going to be a minister.
1: Mm-hmm.
0: So if I have any questions about the Bible whatsoever, this guy, Bible in a year, is in his brain all the time. And I said, so, you know, is there anywhere in the Bible where it talks about this? And he said, no, not at all. But they were unable to convince, the AI company was unable to convince this family.
1: So it wasn't like we're standing up against corporate America or this land is meant to feed the American people and that's why we can't do it.
0: No, they said they're waiting for Jesus.
1: And they just didn't know where else to go.
0: That's it.
1: Malibu. They could afford to go Malibu with that kind of money.
0: $26 million.
1: For a farm where they're barely scraping by. You know what? To each his own.
0: All right, picture your next flight. You got the middle seat. Don't you love the middle seat?
1: I never get the middle seat, but I'll try to indulge you.
0: So you paid $412 for that seat.
1: Okay.
0: And but the person next to you, they paid $200 for that seat. And the person on the other side paid $600 for the seat, which is pretty typical.
1: Right.
0: Because that happens. But the reason why I bring this up is that Delta says they're going to do this. Fair warning. Get it? Fair warning.
1: I got it. Okay. It's an airline fare. Yes.
0: Their fares are going to be based on what its algorithms think that you will tolerate.
1: So basically not supply and demand, how much we can squeeze out of you.
0: Yes, they're going to set individual ticket prices for every single person on that plane.
1: So how do I avoid this?
0: The airline CEO says it can lift profits by 50%.
1: Because they've purchased so many data points on me. And they know how much I've spent in the past on the airline tickets. How they probably even know if I went to a website and I saw a ticket at like $285. And then I immediately went to another website. I saw a ticket for $190 and I immediately purchased it.
0: What's interesting, yes. And they, what's interesting is that they're probably buying the data from everything that you've ever purchased.
1: Right.
0: And so it's not just airfare. They probably know, you know, what kind of car you drive, where you live, where you're going to stay, what hotel you're going to stay. And so that's where they can anticipate how much you're really willing to pay for that seat.
1: Would incognito mode help at all?
0: No.
1: Would using my poorest friend's phone to book the plane help at all?
0: No, because you're going to be using your name.
1: But I get the price before I tell them who I am.
0: Maybe it will help. I don't think so. I think that because it's individually priced. So,
1: right.
0: So the whole idea of not having cookies, using a VPN, and it could even be up to the point where you get the price, but then when you enter it in, they probably have a way that they're going to increase the price.
1: It's like $94 for a bag instead of 50.
0: Yes. And, you know, that whole seating chart where all the seats are grayed out, that's all BS, too.
1: Ooh, what a claim.
0: No, it is. I mean, you know, because they hold back seats for people who are elite status members or maybe last-minute tickets that they're going to be selling because they know they can get more money because you're willing to pay more in order to get there. And so this whole thing, I think it's just a matter before it blows up and we all get ticked off enough.
1: What else are we going to do? The low-cost airlines are going out of business or changing the way they run business because they're not making enough money. It's a monopoly, which is owned by different companies. You go to compare flights. What a joke. They're all the same price.
0: They are. They are. And it is a racket.
1: It's collusion.
0: I don't know. It's maybe you can wipe out your data and maybe use somebody else's name when you're trying to book a hotel because you're not going to be able to do that. Get through TSA,
1: right? Yeah, but at least with a flight, you don't have to identify yourself till you've got to the end. You see the price on Orbitz or wherever you're going.
0: There are some other algorithms that are running. There are
1: the camera, you mean, and it's facially identifying.
0: There's something going on.
1: All right.
0: I mean, it's going to come out more because this is just the first thing that Delta is doing, and so of course the other airlines are going to follow.
1: Oh, but it's not other businesses are going to follow. You're going to walk down an aisle of a grocery store. They're going to identify your face and know that you're willing to pay $5.99 for ketchup instead of $3.99, and the price is going to change 2 feet before you're there.
0: That's dynamic pricing.
1: It's so dynamic.
0: It's already happening.
1: Yeah.
0: Not by individual, but by what time of day it is.
1: Right.
0: And if it's a holiday weekend.
1: Right. But what I'm saying is if Delta is going on individual pricing, every other

0: You're going to walk into the doctor's office.
1: Just put your arm in.
0: Put your arm in there and just beep, boop, boop, boop, boop, boop, boop.
1: I'm not sure if that's exactly the sound effect.
0: You don't think so?
1: But you're close.
0: If they want to license that, I will sell it to them.
1: Now, there's also something called the iBot. It gives you a full eye exam and it prints a prescription in under 90 seconds. Now, this is available right now at Walmart, Sam's Clubs, and Quay stores. Now, it measures your prescription. It doesn't really look at your eye. So it just gives you a prescription.
0: So the eye doctor will see if you have
1: glaucoma
0: anything.
1: Or whatever.
0: Yeah. And then she just puts, or he puts you in the machine and you spits out your prescription.
1: Yes.
0: Okay.
1: Which is actually kind of cool.
0: But I don't want to eliminate any jobs, though, especially not doctors.
1: Yeah, especially when you can eyeball it.
0: Thank you for the rim shot.
1: All right. So you're off the dating scene.
0: Yeah.
1: Well, now there's some new AI dating apps that are coming out. One's called Ditto. You chat with AI about what you're actually looking for, what you want in a woman or a guy. And then a text arrives, your match, your planned itinerary, where you go, what time. All you have to do is show up. So you're not swiping anymore.
0: You never talk to the other person.
1: No. AI says, I think these two are compatible. Then bingo, bingo. There you go.
0: But the other person has to agree to show up as well.
1: Yes. Yes.
0: I don't like this at all. I mean, that was one of the funnest parts of dating was the first 48 hours of texting. And then you met the real person and you're like, oh, God, heck no. And you run away. But the first 48 hours of conversating back and forth, the small talk and the little questions, I liked that.
1: But see, now AI's taking it all over.
0: All right.
1: So you're not going to have that anymore.
0: I don't have to worry about it anyway.
1: Mm-hmm. Not at all. What's the most popular dating app? Do you know what it is?
0: Hinge.
1: Google Calendar. Hey, still ahead, a guy I've never met called my phone and asked me to look something up for him.
0: Just out of the blue?
1: I'll tell you more about that. Some police are now using AI to conduct witness interviews.
0: Oh, because a calendar has dates on it.
1: So smart. And your job title is quietly costing you money, and I've got the exact prompt to fix that. Hey, AI is changing the world, and there's no question it's making technology smarter, but it's also making it easier than ever for companies to learn more about you through your online activities. Websites you visit, searches you run, and the apps you use can reveal more about you than you realize. 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

0: If you're looking for something really helpful and where it gives you that feeling on the inside, it's called Be My Eyes.
1: Okay.
0: And you download the app, you put it on your phone, and every once in a while your phone will ring, and it's somebody who's visually impaired, and they need you to tell them what they're looking at.
1: Oh, that's cool.
0: Yeah, so a guy rang my phone the other day, and he's like, is this a 20 or a 10?
1: Which one was it?
0: It was a 20.
1: Oh, good.
0: Exactly.
1: Thank you for helping him out.
0: And then all you do is say thank you, and you hang up.
1: How often do you get a notification?
0: This is what's really fascinating. It, for me, it's probably once every couple of weeks. Now, Be My Eyes is the name of the app, as I said. There's 10 million volunteers who have signed up, and the people who need them, 1 million.
1: Oh.
0: So it's really, really popular.
1: It's spread out.
0: Yes. Yeah, so, but if you're looking for something good to do in a feel-good moment, it's called Be My Eyes. Hey, a registered sex offender saw a woman on social media, researched her, and found her home address. A people search site can sell your address for about $2. That's why I use Incogni and take your address off the market. 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Sheila in Long Beach, California, let's start with you this hour. So glad to have you on board with us.
2: Thank you. How are you today?
0: Fabulous. So what's on your mind?
2: Well, I am interested. Well, first and foremost, I am all things AI. I am a fan. I love AI. I create marketing type of ideas. I do filming. I use it as my own personal studio, if that makes sense.
0: Okay.
2: But I need a job. I need to turn my fun into income.
0: Okay. So how good are you at this? Be honest.
2: Well, I believe that I'm really good. It's all in the details.
0: Right.
2: And if you can see some of my work, you know, I sent a few things over that were of you, actually. I took a photo in one of your flyers and created a video.
0: Oh, I have to. You know what? I apologize. I did not take a look at it.
1: I want to see this.
0: I'd like to see it. All right. So we're going to say that you're amazing. And
2: so
0: is that really your forte, is to make some short videos?
2: You know, my forte is I love short. However, I like creating.
0: Okay.
2: So, I like to bring things to life. It's
0: okay.
2: Visual for me.
0: Well, I think if you're looking for money, where it might be is by going after local businesses that needs shorts and reels. They don't have anybody on, you know, their team to do this on a regular basis. I'm talking about like dentists, some doctors, gyms, real estate agents, restaurants, contractors. And that's where, you know, you may be able to charge $100 to $150, maybe even more dollars per video. The question is, how do you find these people, right? Well, number one, you have to have a pretty robust channel yourself where you are showing what you can do for various businesses. And then you can advertise on a place like Fiverr or Upwork that this is something that you need to do or something that you can do.
2: Yes.
0: But in order to get the first, in order to get more business, I would pick three local businesses and I'd knock on their door and say, I looked at your social media, you know, maybe a bakery, something very, you want something very visual. And real estate agents, they always need short videos about their listings. And say, I will create the two or three videos for you for free. If you'll give me permission to use those in my social media marketing. Now, since you are into all AI, make sure that you get a release that allows you to do this. Because I don't want a restaurant or something coming back to you later on going, oh, you never had permission to actually do that. I didn't know that was going on. So make sure that you have an agreement with that. Some people might be offended because you're using my copyrighted material without my permission.
1: Sure.
0: I personally would be better off
1: being asked first.
0: Yes, being asked first to say.
2: Okay.
0: And then maybe they would show this is what you could do later on. And this is what you could do for me. But I would want you to ask me for my permission up front.
1: And the only one thing I would say is
2: I'm sorry.
1: No, that's okay.
2: I want to say I'm sorry, Kim, because I definitely used you.
0: Well, just don't be posting it because the lawyers will come calling.
2: No, I certainly would not. I promise.
1: Just right.
2: To show you my personal flex. That's all.
0: Well, you know what? If you're great, I'll hire you.
1: Yeah, she sent it to you. You'll have to check it out.
0: I'll look at that.
1: You just want to make sure, though, that it doesn't look like AI slop. Because right now,
0: that's for sure.
1: People are turning on the internet when it looks like AI.
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0: Yeah. We're going to be talking a little bit about that. You may not be getting the best opportunities because you're not using the right title. And AI will help you with that. But this is just an example. I love this. This woman just loves to create.
1: Right.
0: AI materials or use AI to create marketing materials, and she can turn this into a little profit center.
1: And it's something she loves to do. So if she can turn it into a business, she's going to love to do her job.
0: And if you're listening saying, you know what, I have an idea for a business, you know, run it by me. You know, I like to say I did. I created this network, no debt, no investors. It's probably the most expensive MBA that I've ever gotten or anybody could get in history. But if you go to commando.com, that's KOMANDO.com, there's a button at the top that says Ask Kim. And drop me a note. I read every single note. Hey, still to come, we're going to be talking about a police department where detectives are asking witnesses what happened is not a person. It's actually artificial intelligence, and it's kind of a wild story you don't want to miss.
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7: News. I'm Carmen Roberts. Two Columbia, South Carolina police officers responding to reports of a domestic disturbance were shot today, one fatally. Police Chief W.H. Skip Holbrook tells reporters the gunman, who also died in the gunfight, had a long criminal history.
8: For disorderly conduct, miscellaneous criminal offenses, operating motor vehicle under the influence, contempt of court, public intoxication, and possession of a controlled substance.
7: The officer killed was 29-year-old Christopher DeLong, who had a wife and two young children. President Trump's touting a deal with Venezuela over its oil reserves he claims will lower gas prices.
9: The president says the historic transaction more than doubles American oil reserves, greatly increasing our oil supply.
7: Fox's Mike Emanuel from Washington. 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

0: This is pretty wild. Because of ChatGPT and Gemini and Grok and Claude and Perplexity and all the rest,
1: right,
0: is that a lot of websites are going under because they're not getting the traffic that they used to from Google.
1: Right.
0: And it has happened to us. Our traffic is down like 85%.
1: Compared to when? A year ago? 6 months ago?
0: Maybe a couple of years ago.
1: Okay.
0: Yeah. And so the scammers have figured this out. So when a website goes under, that domain goes up for sale.
1: Okay.
0: And so the scammers are buying the website and then making it kind of look like the old website and then loading it with malware.
1: I saw this happen with a tractor dealership. A guy had a tractor dealership, went out of business. They hijacked the domain, and then they were trying to sell people tractors through Facebook Marketplace, and it looked legitimate because they would say, oh, yeah, go check out our selection at our website.
0: So you have to be really, really careful. If you have anything that's bookmarked in your browser and you're just clicking it, like, oh, yeah, I'd like to check that out, probably not the best idea. Crystal in Billings, Montana, welcome. Looks like you're having some trouble with a group chat. And Andrew said we were just talking about that.
1: Yes, this happened to me.
2: Yes. I am very interested in your help.
0: So tell us what's going on.
2: I have a 12-year-old daughter. We have we call it our family cell phone. Up to this point, she's really used it to communicate with us, call us like, I'm ready to be picked up kind of thing. Maybe called a couple friends on it. She has like 3 contacts in her family. One of her friends gave out the number to another friend at school who then started, and I don't know who the child is, a group chat mixed with boys and girls all ages around 12. That chat goes off 500 times in a day. I want to get out of that chat.
0: You're
2: and
0: like,
2: then,
0: stop.
2: Yes. And beyond, all the notifications, they're 12-year-olds. There is some inappropriateness that I do not appreciate. So, you know, when I was growing up, it was like guilt by association. My parents taught me, get out of the group that's not doing right because you don't want to be implicated. So I worry about that. And then I really worried about that when the FaceTime messages were trying to come through at 11 o'clock at night.
1: And do you remember the name of the chat?
2: Get out.
1: I need to know, remember the name of the group chat?
2: Yes. Yep.
1: What was it called?
2: It was, her school is called PMS and then GC. So PMSGC, and then it had like the logo for her mascot.
1: They went clean.
0: Okay, what was your son's?
1: I cannot say the name of the group chat my son was added to.
0: And how many messages were you getting?
1: 44 kids in the group chat, all at his junior high. He told me about it. He's like, I don't know what to do. It won't stop. We cleared it. 1 hour later, we came back, 342 messages.
2: This is exactly what happened to me.
1: And
2: how do I get out of it?
1: He leaves, just like you did with your family phone. He leaves, and then I asked him, who do you know who's in the group chat? And he's like, I only know William and Marco. And I was like, okay, those have to be the kids that are adding you back. But no, the bullies find out the phone number once you're added, and they just keep adding you so they can talk trash.
2: Yeah, that's exactly one of the first comments in there was, why is so-and-so in this group? And so things like that you're like, just get them out. But I reached out to her one friend that she knew in the group, and she said, I'm not the one who added you. I'm not sure how to help.
0: You know what? It could also be, depending upon the settings, is that there's some of these chats that even if you have that person in your contacts, that it's easy for them to be added to the chat.
1: And when you join, though, when someone adds you, let's say it's Marco, and my son is not in that person's contacts, on the message it will say, Marco has added, and then just his phone number.
0: Exactly, yes.
1: So 100%. You're not hiding your identity at all.
0: So was Francis and Chris, was it a mixed group? Like
1: yes,
0: Android, Apple?
1: Oh, no, it was all iPhones.
0: Are you all iPhone too, Crystal?
2: No, I think it's mixed Android and iOS. When I was trying to look into it, I don't know for sure, but when I was trying to look into it with the help of like ChatGPT, and it said, this is a mixed group, and this is why you're having this problem.
0: Yeah, because you can't leave.
1: Mm-hmm.
2: Is that what it is? You can't.
0: No, it's a nightmare. Matter of fact, I have... my husband has me in one of his groups, and one of his friends added me to my husband's group, and they talk all the time like, well, what's going on with the train station? I'm like, oh my God. You know.
2: And then someone likes that message, yes, and you get another notification.
0: And it's sometimes it's about ham radio. I'm like, that is the most boring topic in my entire life.
1: Can I also add on to one thing Crystal said? These children, these 12-year-olds, are the most vile human beings I've ever seen put messages in a phone. It is unbelievable.
2: And you don't want your child implicated in that. And I blocked everybody.
1: That's what I did.
2: Including the one friend she knew. I just blocked it. And now it stopped. But I do worry if something happened in that group and, you know, people were involved, would she then also be called in because her number is still part of that group?
1: Well, I mean, she might be, but the text trail is going to show she never contributed to whatever happened.
0: Yeah. And she left, you know.
2: Yeah.
0: You know, you can go nuclear and get a new phone number.
1: But the blocking
2: works.
1: What do
2: you do the next time it happens?
0: Exactly. It is. And so were there pictures in this one?
2: So, yes, that's when she did the same exact thing your son did. She gave me the phone right away and said, Mom, what is this? And so I'm looking at it, and it started, like I said, of why is this person in there? Vulgar language. And then there were pictures of, that's how I knew some of the kids that were in it, because they just started taking selfies, and then pictures of their feet. And I'm like, this is going nowhere fast. And that's, I'm like, get her out, abort, abort.
1: For my son's feed, it was all memes. It was literally meme after meme after meme after meme. Because they can copy and paste those. They can add them through Giphy really quick. So they're just speed running memes for hours.
0: What a nightmare.
1: Oh, it was so bad.
0: So in order for me to get out of this chat, is I actually have to tell the guy who's in charge of the chat to take me out.
1: Or you can just block all the numbers.
0: Oh, I got a BlackBerry and I got to block some other people.
1: Yeah, you have BlackBerry first. We all know that.
0: Yes. Hey, listen, it's the first week of school. Your kid gets an email. Your assignment didn't upload. 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And the kids, you know that, they just click so fast.
3: Conservative
0: and one wrong click
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0: can infect
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0: Every device in
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0: 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What is your exact job title?
1: Morning show co-host.
0: Is that it?
1: Yeah.
0: I'm chief executive officer.
1: Ooh, CEO.
0: I have a friend, Sarah. She's 12 years in marketing. She job hunts by typing in marketing director, and she's not really finding the jobs that she wanted. So I was talking to her. I said, you know, you want to make sure that you put AI specialist or some type of term that's going to be give you a higher paying job.
1: But is she an AI specialist?
0: She uses AI. I mean, are there truly AI specialists? There are now. They're saying new degrees, like instead of the chief executive officer, the chief AI analyst or something like that. But if you are looking for a job, what you want to do is no longer just say marketing director or marketing coordinator. Post your resume into your favorite chatbot.
1: Mm-hmm.
0: And then just say, what are some job titles that are going to give me the biggest breadth of an opportunity with the highest salary? And I think you might be surprised at what you might find.
1: All right. So I try it?
0: Yeah.
1: Do you want me to leave then? Is that what you're saying?
0: I didn't say that. Oh, I'm just trying to help you.
1: Oh, that's so sweet. Thank you.
0: Help you excel in life.
1: Kim Commando, stop.
0: Hey, there were about 80 apps on your phone. You used 9. I'm going to tell you what the other 71 are doing right now. And the one word that stops it all.
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6: 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Yeah.

0: That's right. It's always a good time here at the Kim Komando Show. And just a quick reminder is that you can watch the show on YouTube by going to youtube.com/Kim Komando. And wherever you get your podcasts, I'm there, whether it's your favorite radio app or your podcast app, just search for Komando with a K, of course. And I know what you're saying. Kim, do you go Komando? Yeah. Glenn in Seattle, Washington. Let's start with you. Hi there, Glenn.
1: Hi, Kim. Yeah, Glenn here. Obviously, you just said that.
0: That's okay.
1: I don't know how much background you have or how you approach this.
0: All I see is YouTube videos for granddaughter. That's all I know.
1: Yeah. Okay. So, well, you know how you're laying there in the middle of the night, you start coming up with all kinds of strange ideas. So I have this granddaughter that we haven't seen that's about 12 years old. We haven't seen since she was like a year and a half old.
0: Oh.
1: And the same thing applies with my son, you know, because he kind of was going through a bad time at that point. And so we've been just cut off from all the social media and everybody from that side. And so we literally haven't been able to see her. People send us pictures now and then that they are able to glean off of their social media stuff. And anyway, the crazy idea I had in the middle of the night was maybe, you know, I create some YouTube videos for a bus conversion that I'm doing.
0: Okay.
1: And so again, crazy idea, but I just wanted to create this video that's directed to her, right, saying, hey, we're your grandparents and this is your dad or, you know, whatever, right, you know, in this video. And you know, title it something like maybe with just her first name and then the area where she grew up, right? And then hoping that someday that maybe one of her friends would see it. Hey, maybe this is you or something, you know?
0: Mm-hmm.
1: And the trouble is, what I would try to avoid, obviously, is any kind of a legal thing. And then I could imagine some of the comments you get back could be from anybody. Hey, I'm her, blah, blah, blah, you know?
0: Yeah, that's the problem.
1: Anyway, yeah, I don't know if that's even a thing, you know, or if that's even a, or maybe you just have some kind of ideas on something, because she's got to be kind of getting to the age where she'd be curious about, you know, I don't know if she even has a cell phone, but kids nowadays, if they don't have one, their friends do, you know. And
0: now, does she know that you exist? Does she know you exist?
1: I don't know. Okay. I don't even know.
0: Does she have any interaction with her dad?
1: No, none. Yeah.
0: Okay. All right. So, So your idea to create the video is so that she will be able to look at these videos and know who you are.
1: Yeah, or at least discover that we're out there.
0: Okay. Let me give you another idea. I don't think that's I don't think that's the best idea. Okay.
1: Being that I came up with it, I believe that.
0: No.
1: No, what do you have?
0: I get up at 4 o'clock in the morning sometimes with great ideas, and then I come to the office, and it's well known here in the studios. It's called Kim's Crazy 4 a.m. Thought. And you know, 10% of the time, it's halfway decent, but the rest of it was like, whoa.
1: And one of my coworkers, he said the same thing. He goes, usually by morning, I realize it's not a good idea.
0: Yeah, exactly.
1: Anyway, what do you have?
0: Every person who is in a similar situation to your granddaughter at some point is going to try to reach out and to figure out what the heck happened to their lives. Mm-hmm. Okay?
1: Sure, absolutely.
0: Yeah. And it may not happen when she's 12. Usually it happens when they're in high school. And 100% when she finds somebody and she's thinking about starting a family. That's when she's going to really think back and go, whoa, where did I come from? So the thought that I have is that you register a domain using your son's name. And if it's a common name, you'll have to think of something you can put on the end. But the whole idea is that you put something up here like, here's your dad. Okay. Here's a little bit, you know, don't put up any videos. Here's a little bit about
1: just text.
0: Okay.
1: I see. Okay. Mm-hmm.
0: And you can put her name in it too, because the whole idea when she Google searches her dad's name or her name, this site will pop up.
1: Sure. This is interesting. Yeah. Mm-hmm.
0: And then, of course, there's a contact form, and this is where you're going to have to be careful of the crazies.
1: Yeah.
0: And the contact form of course, is going to have recaptures where you have to pick out the three fire hydrants and the three sidewalks, you know, whatever it may be.
1: And, oh, sure, yeah.
0: And where you will have to vet these. But I do know that this has worked for people. I've heard over the years that it has worked for people because I've given this same advice for quite a while. There are also Facebook groups that are for people in your situation that maybe some point that she would go looking. But the whole idea is that you put it out there, but it's only out there for her to find it.
1: Yeah, and that's what I would want, you know, yeah.
0: And, you know, and that's, but you have to be very, very careful on who replies.
1: That was my biggest thing, you know. I thought this could be a firestorm, you know.
0: 100% it could. There's going to be people who are going to try to scam you left and right.
1: Right. So there's Facebook groups that deal with this sort of thing.
0: Yes. You know? Mm-hmm. Yeah, and if you just search for...
1: What do you call it? I mean, yeah, like what would I search for?
0: You know, finding dad, you know, finding my parents,
1: okay.
0: You know, whatever it may be.
1: Oh, okay,
0: there
1: sure.
0: are all kinds
1: yeah,
0: of Facebook groups.
1: Sense, yeah.
0: She really will at some point try to figure out who she is and where she came from. And putting up a whole bunch of YouTube videos sounds like it might be okay, but probably not at this point. Now, if you want to make the videos so that they could be in a hidden directory at this website, or at least make the videos, put them on YouTube with a private link, that's a whole nother story. But just to put out videos saying, I'm your granddad and I love you and I want to be a part of your life and I want you to know where you came from, that's just a whole thing that I think we just don't want to go to. Glenn, thank you so much for your call. And if you need any more help, I'm here for you. Hey, somewhere in your business of five-figure problems hiding, your data knows you don't. 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Matt in Detroit, Michigan, glad to have you with us. Hi there, Matt.
2: Hello. Thank you for taking my call.
0: You betcha.
2: So my question involves, we have three kids. And we do kind of a combination of a lot of different things. We do homeschool, and then we do some part-time private schools. And then with one of our kids, we do some online things. And so I grew up, obviously, in a period where kids weren't required to have an email address. Well, now the schools all, at least some of them, want our kids to have private email addresses. And in the past, we just had our typical Gmail account, and everything went there, and we sorted through it, got assignments, got those things. Now we're getting to the point where, because they want some separate email addresses, we're just trying to figure out what makes the most sense.
0: Mm-hmm.
2: How to do it that makes the most sense. It's not exactly overwhelming, and at the same time, something that we can monitor to some degree, just because, you know, my kids aren't adults yet. And
0: you want to take a look. I get that. I understand.
2: Yeah.
0: I understand. What I would do is I would buy a family domain, whatever your family name is, .com. And then,
2: okay.
0: then you could give each of the kids their own email address at that family domain. A domain costs maybe $10, $15 a year.
2: Okay.
0: And then you could run it through Zoho Mail. That's Zoho, Zoho Mail. It has a free tier for just a family. You know, I'm talking about like, you know, a handful of users. You could also tie it to Google Workspace for about $7 a month. But the whole idea is that you control the email. You control their email address. This is an email address they can have for the rest of their lives. And you get to be the administrator, so you see exactly what's going in and out of that email.
2: It's called Zoho Mail?
0: Yeah, that's Z-O-H-O Mail, Zoho Mail. And so, but you want to register the domain. So, and wherever you register the domain, they will provide you upsells for emails, too, when you're checking out. I like to be the admin of everything in my life, so that's why I directly went to this. Of course, there are ways you can pay for email, but I think if you're truly looking at a bunch of kids and they need email addresses and you want to see exactly what's going on, again, just register your family address and sign up for Zoho Mail because that's free, and then you're not paying GoDaddy or somebody else for mail for kids that may only get a few notes every other week or every week, rather. But it is something that does make a lot of sense if you're in a similar situation. Matt, thank you so much for your call. Still to come, what to do with all the apps that you're not using on your phone? I've got the quick fix here on the Kim Komando Show. Super AI is changing the world, and there's no question it's making technology smarter. 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

0: News. I'm Chris DeMeo. Two cops shot in Columbia, South Carolina early Saturday. One is dead. The suspect also shot dead.
1: He has a criminal history and convictions for disorderly conduct, miscellaneous criminal offenses, operating motor vehicle under the influence, contempt of court, public intoxication, possession of a controlled substance, and probation violation.
0: Columbia Police Chief W.H. Skip Holbrook, police were investigating a reported domestic dispute. At least 675 people are now dead in the massive floods in Nepal.
2: Authorities are watching two lakes in particular upstream, one of which was overflowing at times. It's still monsoon season with more rain over the next several days.
0: Fox's Stephanie Bennett. The State Department says 5 of 90 missing Americans made it to safety. President Trump has offered U.S. support. 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
6: Hey, listen to this. There is a tropical storm that has formed over the South Central Atlantic. It is planning on making landfall in the Caribbean around Sunday, Monday, and then it might hit Cuba by Tuesday and maybe later in the week for the Bahamas. It's a storm that's just got started. And do you know the name of this tropical storm that is in the middle of the Atlantic right now? Dolly. How about that? They didn't name it after Dolly Parton. That was just the next name in the list of storms. The tropical storm Dolly has officially been recognized over the Atlantic. How about that? America at Night, back in a moment.
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12: I'm Chris DeMeo. Two cops are shot. One is dead early Saturday in South Carolina.
13: Police in South Carolina are investigating a shooting that killed an officer and left another hurt. It happened this morning in the state's capital, Columbia. Police say it started with a domestic dispute involving a man who was under a restraining order. Officers later found him at the park where gunfire was exchanged. The suspect was also killed.
12: Fox's Marion Rafferty. The second officer is in stable condition. At least 675 people are now dead in the massive floods in Nepal.
14: Authorities are watching two lakes in particular upstream, one of which was overflowing at times. It's still monsoon season with more rain over the next several days.
12: Fox's Stephanie Bennett. The State Department says 5 of 90 missing Americans made it to safety, President Trump offering U.S. support. 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
1: Not to mention the potential of a brown paper bag ripping as cold surfaces melt or hot liquids accidentally spill and get the paper wet. Carruthers adds that if for whatever reason a parent is unable to keep a perishable school lunch cold,
0: there are plenty of non-perishable and shelf-stable items to eat,
1: such as fresh, uncut fruit. I'm Rod Bain reporting for the U.S. Department of Agriculture in Washington, D.C.
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11: We're on our radio. He's Eric Harley, and I'm Gary McNamara. Do you remember just a couple of weeks ago when AOC was doing that interview and she was saying, well, that woke one, you know, that was... That was old stuff. We've moved on. And we went, what are you talking about? You haven't moved on at all. And then she said, well, are you a member of the you're not a member of the DSA. No. Well, you're a member of the New York. Oh, yeah, the local one, but not the

0: We are Red Eye Radio. He is Sarah Carley, and I'm Gary McNamara. All right, as we just talk about the whole El Sayed thing, this is the maybe the best headline ever from the Babylon Bee. Here it is. Here's the headline. El Sayed, beheading infidel with a machete, no different than a haircut.
1: Wow. Wow.
0: God.
1: Yeah.
0: Some of the headlines they've had this week, they were having a

0: last. I hope they all don't do it from home, because I do have, and this goes back to the whole Mad Magazine thing growing up, you know, reading Mad Magazine.
1: Yeah, yeah,
0: that
1: yeah.
0: They were all, you know, or even National Lampoon. They're right. All gathered in a room.
1: Yeah, no, you want a bullpen kind of scenario where they're just workshopping ideas.
0: You know, like TMZ does without the liberal bent.
1: Yeah, well, like TMZ does, except for with something that matters.
0: Yes, exactly. Well, you think about it, the comedy really is with the insanity.
1: Yeah. Yeah.
0: Because of the insane narrative that Democrats now hold, that's where the comedy is.
1: Oh, yeah.
0: And you know where the comedy also is the fact that so many headlines coming from the Babylon Bee are accurate.
1: Yeah.
0: It's not even parody, but it is funny because it used to be parody.
1: Yeah. Yeah. Now they're more accurate than real news.
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4: 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And it's all coming up right here.
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6: News. I'm Chris DeMeo. At least 675 people are now dead in the massive floods in Nepal.
7: Authorities are watching two lakes in particular upstream, one of which was overflowing at times. It's still monsoon season with more rain over the next several days.
6: Fox's Stephanie Bennett. NASA is set to launch a powerful next-generation telescope from the Kennedy Space Center with the help of SpaceX today.
8: The Nancy Grace Roman Telescope will discover tens of thousands of new planets, billions of galaxies, and tens of billions of stars during its five-year mission. All of this aimed at helping scientists answer some of humanity's most profound questions.
6: Fox's Marianne Rafferty. One person is dead after a shooting at a rave in northern Switzerland. 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
0: And we are Red Eye Radio. I'm Gary McNamara along with Eric Harley. Inflation numbers are out, and more on what an insane day it was yesterday, coming up in just a minute.
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0: When, looking at yesterday and the insanity of everything, but, you know, we're talking about El Sayed trying to compare child mutilation, genital mutilation, to circumcision the other day, and how the outrage is starting, at least in conservative circles. It's mainstream to Democrats. They seem to be fine with it. I think that's why it's so important when you look at the whole radical transgender movement, because of what it covers and what it attempts to justify and make normal in our, you know, in our society. Number one, that the absolute evil, filthy, evil perversion of child mutilation. But the other thing when we look at it is biological men playing women's sports, biological men sharing locker rooms, taking away women's, you know, privacy rights, men being able to expose themselves to women, things that actually are criminal acts still on the book.
1: Yeah.
0: You know, you look at it across the spectrum, and it keeps getting, you know, bigger and bigger and bigger and bigger. So everything that happens here, I mean, I am entertained and so happy. And I know the left is saying, well, okay, enough of the transgender things. I mean, enough of it already. Enough. I mean, we've gone far enough. How are these biological men are disturbing it because they're supporting biological women playing against biological women, and I know it makes no sense, so you're just, you're a transphobe racist.
2: Yeah.
0: You know, right. that's what they're limited to because they can't actually explain their own position and have no reason to do it. But when you look at the thing that it encompasses, you know, the to me, what are criminal acts of exposure in a locker room?
2: Mm-hmm.
0: Sexual exposure. I mean, it's a crime.
2: Yeah, right.
0: And when you look at, again, what is, to me, a crime, saying, no, parents said, because El Sad was talking about parents and a doctor. He was calling it healthcare.
2: Right.
0: Number one, to call it healthcare, his medical license should be rescinded immediately.
1: Yeah. Someone wrote to me and said he never actually became licensed. He finished medical school and never became licensed.
0: Oh, okay.
1: So he didn't. Right. He's never practiced medicine. If that is the case, I did not double check that, to be fair. So I don't know. But if maybe that's why, maybe he couldn't pass the, you know, I mean, you have to have board certification. Then you have to go in, you know, and actually practice
0: for
1: a while.
0: Then he said yes. I mean, normally when you say you're a doctor, it means you can practice.
1: Right. He went to medical school.
0: Yeah.
1: So,
0: okay.
1: Yeah.
0: Yeah.
1: Well, then he should say, if you've got a PhD and went to medical school, but you're not a practicing doctor, there is a clear difference because you didn't go through the final stages to actually practice medicine. And that's the question.
0: I believe there was a Seinfeld episode on that. different scenario,
1: yeah,
0: though.
1: Yeah, yeah, exactly.
0: But I think it was a podiatrist or something like that, but he hadn't taken the exams yet. Or remember the whole thing about, can she call him a doctor? Well, yes, you can.
2: Right.
0: Oh, so then you're not a doctor. That was, wow, Seinfeld covered everything, didn't they?
1: Every topic.
0: And
1: yes.
0: And so that is, you know, when you encompass it, and then the entire, because that is what's being used. You think about it, that's the core, that's the core issue that's being used for Democrats not to explain what they actually believe. Mm-hmm. You know, I've seen one of the Democrat Socialists of America out there saying, okay, well, you say all these things should be done. How are you going to pay for it? Well, we really don't know. We have no idea, but we believe it's the right thing to do. They can explain. Nothing can they say, okay, here's how it would work and here's how it would be better. And so the radical transgender movement, and I can throw this on top of it too. If you don't agree with it, then you're transphobic, racist, as I screamed, you know, before, because they don't wish to explain it. It shows everything about where, you know, when we talk about socialism and communism, we have said whether it's economic or the insanity of what you're seeing on all the different cultural issues, which is a part of socialism and communism.
1: Yeah. Yeah.
0: They don't explain anything.
1: Right.
0: And they lie.
1: Yeah. I did look it up, and indeed, he did not, never completed a medical residency program. And he does not have a medical license and has never been licensed to practice medicine in any state. He earned a medical degree from Columbia and a doctorate in public health from Oxford. So he's never actually been licensed to practice medicine. And he chose to go into, you know, education, whatever. Here's the thing. It's what you know, and it's what you studied, and also what you're, you know, if you're teaching others, or if you're going to work in public health in any way, then you're going to have decision-making authority. That's the whole idea. And then, of course, if, you know, he wins a Senate race, he's going to be a lawmaker. And this is a problem. This is why we talk about they are legally fighting for, the left is legally fighting for children's rights, they call them, rights to mutilate their own genitals and do irreversible things to their bodies.
0: And calling it health care.
1: So we
0: laid out the specific things that used to be criminal
2: that
0: Democrats are now normalizing. And I think that's what came out of the El Sayed interview, is that all these things, what, you really want to argue that? You don't stand. I can blow you away in the argument. You believe in circumcision? It's the same thing. No, it's not.
1: No, No, it is not.
0: You know, and so, and but it's that, you know, it's that, I don't know whether it's true arrogance, confidence, or just plain BSing because he knows he's full of it.
1: Right.
0: But, and yeah. So we brought up the other things, you know, how encompassing the radical transgender movement is on so many issues, and just focusing now on the fact that this is all part, this is the lead issue that's been around for a decade now, that they don't have to explain what they believe. They actually don't have, they just make statements that cannot withstand any type of cross-examination in the arena of ideas. And if you attempt to cross-examine them, then they name call you. You're a racist.
1: Yeah. Yeah.
0: You're a, because all of a sudden, if you believe that biological women should play against biological women, all of a sudden now that's been turned into racism. Mm-hmm. They don't explain it.
1: Right.
0: There's no explanation as to, well, why is it racism? It just is. You're transphobic and you're racist. Then we go a step further. Here we this, because this happened yesterday. Chicago's Sky principal owner Michael Alter compares Enos Kanter's freedom's ejection to the example of somebody shooting a gun. When pressed why the former NBA player wasn't warned before being thrown out and later banned from the arena. When you shoot a gun at someone, you don't get a warning. Don't do that again. It's, you know, your action doesn't deserve a warning. Alter said freedom became a potential threat when he stepped towards the court during a heated exchange with Sky guard Natasha Cloud. Freedom maintains he never stepped onto the court. He never did, from what I could see, and argues he should have received a warning. He acknowledges the owner acknowledges he doesn't know whether Freedom actually stepped onto the court, but says security acted immediately when he moved in that direction. She's the one that started it. She's the one that scored the basket and pointed at him and picked him out of the crowd.
1: Right.
0: But it's the fact that I can say that what he did was like shooting a gun. Is there any correlation to what happened on there to shooting a gun?
1: No.
0: No. He can't explain it. And this is where liberalism is now. They make statements, but they can't explain anything. Nothing. Nothing that they say can withstand cross-examination. And they know that, which is why if you attempt to cross-examinate them, the first thing they do is name-call you with the most vicious names that they could, you know, labels that they can possibly come up with.
1: Mm-hmm.
0: You're a racist. You're a transphobe. You're a fascist. Mm-hmm. You're a Nazi.
1: Mm-hmm. Mm-hmm.
0: You hate women.
1: Yeah.
0: I mean, that's the most beautiful thing is the people that support biological women playing against biological women and that don't want men to play against biological women are viewed as sexist and misogynist, where the opposite is true.
1: Right.
0: I have never seen the level of misogyny, because this isn't just discrimination against women. We saw it with Riley Gaines. You see it with Martina Navratilova. You've seen it with J.K. Rowling. You see it. There's this incredible, unbelievable, vicious hatred towards women and men who are saying, Title IX was created so women can play against biological women.
1: Right.
0: And everything that they say, well, there's no difference. There's no difference. There's no difference. And so everything that, you know, you see the thing that the 5 points that Enos Kanter wrote to the NBA, you know, they're getting ready to sue and everything else.
1: Mm-hmm.
0: Look, and the funny thing is, well, see, they've lost now because they can't play in the WNBA.
1: Right.
0: They knew that.
1: Well, they did know it.
0: They know they can't play in the WNBA. They know that's not going to happen. They're challenging the argument that in the arena of ideas should be done. Every single opinion should be able to withstand cross-examination or should be able to be cross-examined. And they don't want that on the left.
1: Well, and, you know, here again, Freedom has put up the basically their own playbook against them and their own rule book against them. So, and they're saying, yeah, but it's all fake. You know, he's not really transgender. you don't get to make that decision. But let's say, okay, for the sake of argument, then set him aside. He's never going to be able to play. What about a transgender that comes up through high school ranks, college ranks? What about a transgender who, let's say, is a male while playing college ball and it hits the news? They go through their transition in their junior, senior year. And then they want to try out for the WNBA. What then? What then? Because if they're playing college ball, if they're doing all of that, and it's a biological male playing on a biological male team, and then all of a sudden they announce they're going through a transition, and then the liberal activist media will treat them as a hero, but then the next step could be, well, that person wants to play in the WNBA.
0: Yeah, they can't play in the NCAA, though.
1: No, I'm not saying as a transgender.
0: They're going to transition between college and now they want to
1: play in the WNBA.
0: Right.
1: So what now?
0: Well, as we know, because remember, Caitlin really isn't transgender.
1: Right.
0: Because now transgender is not whether you believe you're a woman. It's whether you believe you're a woman and have the right politics behind you.
1: You also have to be an activist.
0: Right. We are Red Eye Radio.
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0: We are Red Eye Radio. He is Eric Cronin. I'm Gary McNamara. I think he was on Sean Hannity last night in his Cantor Freedom. And he said if the WNBA comes out with the rule and says only biological women can play, he's done. You know, he will not again apply for the draft. Just say biological women only can play in it. This is the hypocrisy of the WNBA. They want to sit there and say it's, you know, they only want biological women to play, but they can't say that.
24: Right.
0: So you would think that the radical transgender movement would be furious with the WNBA for not defining it.
24: Right.
0: But even the radical transgender movement seems to be okay with them saying, well, no, okay, we're only going to play biological women.
24: Right.
0: We're not going to allow transgenders to play,
24: right,
0: but we're going to pretend that we would let them to play if they wanted to play, but we really won't.
24: God. Yeah.
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11: This Sunday, midterm matchups. With just 72 days until the midterms, the battle for control of Congress is expanding. Republicans race to defend their majority, while Democrats face a fight over how far left to go.
12: If the crazies get in office, they will drive this country off a cliff while laughing and telling us that America deserved it.
13: Ashley Moody can call it whatever she wants. She can call us whatever she wants. But in November, she will call me senator.
11: I'll talk to the Republican in charge of defending the Senate majority, Senator Tim Scott of South Carolina, and Democratic Senator Chris Van Hollen of Maryland. Plus, untested, Lindsey Graham was one of Washington's top national security voices. Now his sister wants to take his seat. But is she ready?
14: I'm just going to be honest here. I'm not on national security. I'm not that informed on national security.
11: And dollars and cents? The national debt hits a staggering $40 trillion.
15: We have to grow our way out of this.
11: As trade talks with Canada fall apart, how much more can Americans afford? Joining me for insight and analysis are NBC News Chief Capitol Hill Correspondent Ryan Nobles, Leanne Caldwell, Chief Washington Correspondent for PAC, Republican strategist Matt Gorman, and Ashley Etienne, former Communications Director to Vice President Harris. Welcome to Sunday. It's Meet the Press.
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11: Good Sunday morning. With just over 10 weeks to go until November's midterm elections, Democrats are still fighting over the future of their party. Angie Nixon, a member of the Democratic Socialists, won a major primary victory in Florida. Florida remains solidly in the red column for now. But with just four seats needed to flip the Senate, the battlefield is starting to expand, and warning signs are flashing for Republicans. This week, the Cook Political Report moved Senate races in Texas and Iowa from lean Republican to toss-up. The man tasked with defending the GOP Senate majority is South Carolina Senator Tim Scott, head of the National Republican Senatorial Committee. Senator Scott joined President Trump in South Carolina Friday night at a rally to support Darlene Graham, the sister of the late Senator Lindsey Graham, who is in a primary runoff this Tuesday.
17: They say that Trump does great when he's on the ballot, but when he's not on the ballot, his people don't come and they don't vote for senators, congressmen, and other Republicans. And that these people, they're running, they're great, but if Trump isn't actually on the ballot. So what I really want you to do is pretend, please, that I'm on the ballot.
11: And joining me now is Republican Senator Tim Scott of South Carolina. Senator Scott, welcome back to Meet the Press.
2: Thank you, Chris, and thanks for having me this morning. Good Sunday morning to you.
11: Thank you so much for being here. Good Sunday morning to you. Let's start right there. In South Carolina, you were campaigning for Senator Darlene Graham. As you know, she got a lot of attention this week during a debate when she was asked about a key national security issue. I want to play it. Get your reaction on the other side. Take a look.
3: Are Taiwan and the South China Sea national security issues for the United States? And if so, why or how?
14: I'm just going to be honest here. I'm not on national security. I'm not that informed on national security. So, but I do support the military. My brother was in the Air Force for 33 years. So I will do everything I can to support the military. My dad was in the Army. I'm not a polished politician up here. National security is not my thing. Not my area of expertise, but I do support the military.
11: Senator Scott, is Darlene Graham qualified to be a U.S. senator?
2: Well, there's no doubt, Kristen. Darlene Graham is the real deal. One of the things I took away from Friday night's rally with President Trump, President Trump did a fabulous job of making it personal. He talked about his amazing relationship with Lindsey Graham, and how much time Lindsey Graham spent running around the world trying to make sure that Americans were safe here at home, but mostly abroad as well. And then he pivoted to Darlene Graham, and he said some really important things. I said earlier this year, 2026 is the year of affordability, and President Trump nailed it when he said that Darlene Graham understands the issues facing Americans today and South Carolinians today, the issues of affordability. She goes to the grocery store. She understands the prices of eggs and meat and some of the challenges facing the American people. She focuses on helping people with disabilities for the last 30 years as her career. She is ready to take on the issues that everyday Americans are facing. And Kristen, one other thing that's really important. I watched her on the campaign trail. I watched her go through two funerals for her brother, and then I watched her carefully for 30 days in the Senate, casting deciding votes for the AG, working on getting her first bill passed, the Russia sanctions bill. What did I assess? Highly qualified, incredibly competent, ready for prime time. She's ready to tackle the issues of affordability for the American people, and she's ready to serve the great state of South Carolina in the United States Senate. I ask every Republican in South Carolina, vote Darlene Graham on Tuesday.
11: But Senator Scott, should a U.S. senator have a basic understanding of national security issues?
2: Well, the answer is yes, and she does. The question we're asking ourselves today is whether or not she is prepared to serve in the United States Senate and represent the people of South Carolina on the issues that are germane to the moment. What are the issues of the moment, and is she prepared to hit those issues? She hits those issues spot on. She hits the target bullseye. How does she do so? Because she's been listening to people across our state for more than 30 years. She ran a state agency for 7 years. She understands the critical issues of affordability. Frankly, she's actually gotten a vote on her bill passed through the Senate, signed into law, which is more than her opponent. So what we know without question is Darlene Graham is ready to serve the United States of America, starting here at home in South Carolina.
11: Senator, how confident are you that Darlene Graham can win on Tuesday?
2: Very confident. It's one of the reasons why I waited 30 days to make sure that I felt like she was ready. I can tell you, as the senior senator for the great state of South Carolina, the person I want in the Senate with me, Darlene Graham, representing the people of South Carolina.
11: All right. Well,
2: easy choice.
11: Let's talk about the broader state of play for the Senate. According to the Cook Political Report, six of the key battleground races have shifted out of Republicans' favor since April. Texas and Iowa moved from lean Republican to toss-up just this week. As chair of the National Republican Senatorial Committee, why do you think that so many of these Republican-leaning races have now moved to toss-ups?
2: Well, I am very confident that we will be in the majority at the end of November this year. And let me tell you why. We are facing the most dangerous, radical, and frankly, Kristen, weird Democrats I've seen in my lifetime. Let's start in Texas. James Tallarico believes that God is non-binary. He's a person who's so out of step with Texans that we're seeing a coalition building around our candidate, Paxton, Republicans and Democrats and Independents coming together to make sure that James Tallarico never sees the Senate floor.
0: We're going
2: to turn your attention to Michigan. Abdul El Said, the same kind of dangerous, radical, weird candidate. They're all over the country. We feel really good about where we are. And if you want to go back to Iowa, we have Ashley Hinson, a strong, powerful candidate running very strong in her state. And on the other side, we have Josh Turek, who has never seen a tax increase he didn't like. We're talking about someone willing to take resources out of the pockets of people working overtime.
0: Right.
2: We're talking about someone who believes that raising taxes will help people in Iowa meet their needs.
0: Let's talk
2: and buy
0: about
2: their
0: some. Let's
2: just
0: talk
2: out of step.
0: Let's talk about some of these states that you just raised. Let's start in Texas. Democrat James Tallarico, as you just said, facing off against Ken Paxton. Paxton has faced allegations of bribery, fraud, abuse of power. He was impeached by his own party. You endorsed Senator John Cornyn in the primary against Paxton. So why do you now believe Ken Paxton has the character to serve in the U.S. Senate?
2: Well, I can tell you this. What we know with great clarity is that James Tallarico does not have the character to serve in the United States Senate, nor does he have the right issue, right position on the issues that Texans care most about. I'll say it very clearly, and I'll say it again. James Tallarico is out of step, completely out of step with Texans.
0: But does Paxton have the character to serve? He was impeached by his own party.
2: Raise the taxes. Kristen, at the end of the day, the contrast is clear and simple. James Tallarico will not be the senator for Texas, and there are a host of reasons, from his position on the faith to his position on taxes to his position on boys playing against girls in sports. What we know with great certainty is that we will keep Texas red to the roots.
0: All right, let's talk about another state that you raised, another big state, Michigan, the face-off between Democrat Abdul El Sayed and former Congressman Mike Rogers. The NRSC continues to put out social media posts claiming that Abdul El Sayed has quote-unquote terrorist ties, and yet there is no evidence that he has terrorist ties. Senator, should the NRSC stop running those ads?
2: Well, we know without question that he had family members who helped resource Osama bin Laden. We know without question that he campaigns with Piker, who said at one point that America deserved 9/11.
0: Let's stay focused on Al-Sayed, though. Let's stay focused on Al-Sayed and what he has said and believes in.
2: Birds of a feather flock together. The company you keep does matter. We all know that. That's something we learn in elementary school. Well, let's go to where he stands on the issues, though. There's a reason why even former Biden administration folks are joining with Republicans and hosting fundraisers throughout Michigan to support Mike Rogers. Here's one of the reasons why. We've got a candidate in Abdul El Said who wants to abolish ICE. He wants to defund the police. Here's a candidate so radical that even Democrats in Michigan are joining forces for the first time with Republicans to elect Mike Rogers.
0: Just to be very clear, there is no evidence that Al-Sayed supports any terrorist organization. I just want to read this. A Washington Post analysis online found that, quote, nearly one in three posts about Al-Sayed from right-wing figures mentioned Islam, Muslims, or Sharia. Are Republicans trying to scare voters based on the fact that Al-Sayed would be the first Muslim senator?
2: Not at all. What we're more concerned about and only concerned about is the positions he has spoken about. He's the one that said he was committed to Sharia law. No one else said that besides Abdul El Said. He's the one that said he wanted to eliminate much of the national security apparatus that protects America. At the same time, he campaigns with Piker, who says America deserved 9/11.
0: Al-Sayed did denounce those comments.
2: And he continues, to campaign with them anyways. You can't denounce it with your words and do something different with your actions. We believe what you do, not just what you say.
0: Okay, I do want to talk to you about a major issue that's emerging in the midterms, AI data centers. President Trump has weighed in on this a number of times, including on Wednesday. I want to play a little bit of what he had to say. Take a look.
4: If I were the mayor of a town or the governor of a state and I had a chance to get a big plant in, an AI plant or a data center, I would absolutely want it.
0: Do Republicans want to be the pro-data center party, Senator?
2: Well, we know that the Democrats, Governor Shapiro, was for data centers as well. What we know with a question, I wrote an op-ed, Kristen, about a month ago on the importance of data centers paying their own way, paying for their own electricity, paying for their own water usage, and only going to communities that want them. But we also know that Democrats are being used as pawns for this disinformation campaign run by China to make sure that China wins the AI future instead of America. We absolutely have to make sure that data centers only go to communities that want them and they pay their own way. And that is a critical issue that we need to make sure remains front and center for the country to watch as it unfolds before our very eyes.
0: Well, on that point, in Ohio, the NRSC in a private memo called data centers, quote, the anchor hanging around Republican Senator John Husted's neck because of his support and his history of supporting data centers. Do you believe that Senator Husted could lose Ohio because of his past support of data centers?
2: I don't. I can tell you one thing about Ohioans. They are sick and tired of Sherrod Brown. It's why they kicked him out of office just a few years, 2 years ago. And what we'll see this time is the most radical, dangerous candidate in Ohio being Sherrod Brown, who voted literally against cutting taxes for single mothers like the one that raised me. Sherrod Brown is so inconsistent with Ohio that after 50 years in office, they finally said, enough is enough. They're not bringing him back. We're excited about where we are in Ohio, and we will continue to move the map in the direction for the rest of this cycle.
0: I have to ask you about the number one issue for voters. It is the economy. After trade talks fell apart with Canada, there are now 50% tariffs on $20 billion worth of Canadian products set to go into effect. Back in 2018, Senator, you said you're concerned, quote, that tariffs will amount to nothing more than a tax on South Carolina families. Do you acknowledge that these new tariffs will cost Americans?
2: What I can tell you without question is President Trump is laser focused on protecting American workers. Whether you're a union worker in Detroit, Michigan, or you're in a right-to-work state like South Carolina, the one thing we have in President Trump is a president who is focused on protecting American jobs against unfair practices. And how do we see that working out for us today? We see more Americans working today than in the history of America. And being home on Friday night with President Trump and Darlene Graham, the one thing we talked about was the issue of affordability. This is a really important issue, and that's one of the reasons why we are so encouraged by President Trump creating more jobs in America. Kristen, listen, we've seen, according to President Trump's numbers, over $19 trillion of investment in America to build factories, to bring jobs home, because he's created headwinds for other countries.
0: But I'm talking about costs, Senator. I'm talking about costs. And American families are also paying more in the wake of President Trump's taxes and tariffs. In fact, Senator Susan Collins of Maine said this: if the administration proceeds with these tariffs, they will increase costs for Maine families, as most businesses will have no choice but to pass on the tariffs to their customers through higher prices. Is she right, particularly given that we have seen that in the past, given the president's tariffs?
2: Well, Kristen, you're talking about a really important issue of costs. Let's look back at the original sin of cost in America in the last 8 years. It goes to Joe Biden, who took inflation up 21%.
0: President Trump has been in office for 2 years.
2: While he was president.
0: Hold on, Senator. President Trump's been in office for 2 years.
2: Let me finish. Let me finish. President Trump has brought inflation from a sky-high 21% over the Biden years down to under 5% and right now hovering near 4%.
0: Wait, inflation was at 3% when President Biden left office. It's at 3.4% right now. And the average household has paid $1,000 more in 2025 due to the tariffs, Senator.
2: Let's not forget the truth. The truth tells a great story. On the first piece of legislation in 2021, the Inflation Reduction Act that we should all laugh at took inflation to 9% in July of 2021. Accumulate the weight of inflation at the end of the Biden years, over $1,100 of lost spending power. President Trump inherited a weak economy and has built a resilient, strong economy with our wages going up and our costs flattening. Finally, every single Democrat in the Senate voted. This is really important, Kristen. Voted to take money out of the pockets of senior citizens last year. Voted to stop helping people working overtime by letting them keep more of their money.
0: Senator,
2: to take money, not out of the rich people, but out of the working class waitresses.
0: But hold on.
2: Just
0: Senator,
2: last year, Kristen.
0: Senator, these are the facts. When President Trump took office, inflation was at 3%. It's now at 3.4%. Gas prices are over $4 a gallon, up over a dollar from a year ago. President Trump's tariffs have cost American households nearly $2,000. He promised he was going to bring prices down on day one. Did he break that promise? Prices have gone up.
2: Good news is you don't disagree with the fact that Joe Biden brought 21% extra cost on the American families. We do
0: agree. But we're not talking about
2: President
0: Joe Biden,
2: Trump,
0: though. The Biden administration is over. This is the Trump. We're 2 years into the Trump administration.
2: It's a contrast, Kristen. At the end of the day, the American people need to see the contrast. And the good news is they're seeing the contrast.
0: But
2: we're seeing
0: I'm
2: the most dangerous, radical, weird candidates coming out of the Senate from the Democrats. And we're going to have a chance to let the American people tell us which party they prefer. I am betting not only on Republicans, I'm betting on us staying in the majority and even having a shot at increasing the majority.
0: Senator, President Trump himself says he owns this economy. Is this now the Trump economy? He's been in office for 2 years. We're not talking about Joe Biden. We're talking about President Trump. He's the guy in office.
2: There's no doubt. I want to make sure that the voters have the clear picture of more than just 18 months in office. The fact of the matter is that what precedes the 18 months matters. And then the 18 months also matters. And that's one of the reasons why when you look at President Trump making sure that working class Americans have more money, more of their own money to spend, that's a good thing.
0: Right.
2: Democrats voting against that, that's a bad thing.
0: All right, Senator, again, inflation was at 3% when President Trump took office. It's at 3.4% now. Very quickly, though, before I let you go, you ran for president back in 2024. Do you rule out another run in 2028?
2: I'm running for re-election in 2028. I am thankful that the great state of South Carolina has afforded me the opportunity to continue to serve in the United States Senate this far. And I certainly pray that they will allow me to do so in 2028.
0: Do you rule out running for president, though?
2: I have no intention on running for president in 2028. I have every intention of making sure that whoever wins the nominee gets the full support, not only of Republicans, but of some Democrats and independents. It's time to unite this country around the great Opportunity Party, and we have the issues and the positions that are consistent with the vast majority of the American people. It's time to go sell our message.
0: All right, Senator Scott, please come back. Keep us posted between now and the midterms. We really appreciate your joining us. Thank you so much.
2: Thank you, Kristen. You have a great day.
0: You too. When we come back, Democratic Senator Chris Van Hollen joins me next.
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15: Welcome back. Joining me now is Democratic Senator Chris Van Hollen of Maryland. Senator Van Hollen, welcome back to Meet the Press.
16: Kristen, great to be with you.
15: It's great to have you here in person. Thank you so much. Let's dive into the primaries. Angie Nixon, a member of the Democratic Socialists of America, scored an upset win in Florida, as you know. This week, it comes after progressive Abdul Al-Sayed, who we were just talking about, narrowly won in Michigan. You, of course, used to run the Democratic Senate campaign arm. Do you believe Democrats are making an already tough Senate map more difficult by electing candidates who are part of the left wing?
16: No, I don't. First of all, Democrats are absolutely united in recognizing that President Trump is a threat to our economy and a threat to our democracy. What you're seeing is a churning, a debate within the Democratic Party that's more focused on what the Democratic Party needs to stand for in 2028. And I don't think this is left versus right. I think this is the top 1% that is rigging the economy in their favor at the expense of everybody else. So these are economic populists. And the debate within the Democratic Party is going to be healthy going forward. In this midterm, it's a referendum on Donald Trump. I listened to Senator Scott. He wanted to talk about Joe Biden. He did not want to talk about Trump. He talked about affordability. Let's remind people that Donald Trump said that the affordability crisis was, quote, a hoax, and broke his promise to focus on bringing down prices and keep us out of wars. He's done the opposite.
15: Well, let's delve a little deeper into this debate that you referenced inside the Democratic Party. Florida Congressman Jared Moskowitz fended off a DSA-backed challenger in his district, and he's taking a very different view of Democratic Socialists of America. Here's what he said about DSA members likely to join Congress next year. He writes, quote, they're anti-American at their core. People who have said anti-American things and have said things that are pro-Russia and pro-China. Should they really get a security clearance, he asks? Do you think the Democratic Socialists have a place in the Democratic Party, Senator?
16: Yes, they do, as part of the debate. And in this upcoming election, candidates can be very

0: very clear about where they strongly disagree with the DSA, which is probably on most issues. But they can also talk about their own plans. So, you know, I'm not afraid of debate. I think that those in the Democratic Party who are afraid of a healthy debate are missing the point, because voters, including Democratic voters, they don't want to simply return to the pre-Trump status quo. They want Democrats who are going to stand for something. And I can strongly disagree with one set of Democrats. But I think that debate is healthy.
1: Well, okay, talking about the debate, let's talk about the DSA platform. It calls for, in part, replacing the president and Supreme Court with an executive and judiciary chosen by and subordinate to Congress, and, quote, to abolish the Senate, the chamber, of course, in which you serve. Do those ideas go too far for you?
0: Yes, of course they do for me. And I think a lot of the folks who are running, regardless of where they are on the Democratic spectrum, have rejected those ideas. And so I think when you look at the Democratic Party right now, you're looking at a party that, again, is incredibly united when it comes to making sure we're out there, you know, standing up for working people. We need to end this war in Iran, which is driving up prices. And the reason that Senator Scott didn't want to talk about this election and the issues and didn't want to talk about Trump's record is because you have a rubber stamp Republican Senate and rubber stamp Republican candidates who simply want to do Donald Trump's bidding.
1: And very quickly, would you accept an endorsement by the DSA?
0: I would not. I'm not going to sort of look into all these endorsements. I'm not going to reject an endorsement by certain individuals at the DSA, but I'm certainly not seeking the endorsement from the DSA. And I think, but I do think, Kristen, that this whole debate is an effort by Republicans, as you heard from Senator Scott, to try to reduce, you know, the turnout for Democrats. I don't think it's going to work, because at the end of the day, what unites Democrats is economic populism, standing up for working people.
1: Well, one of the big issues that has emerged, I was talking about this with Senator Scott as well, data centers, obviously a major issue. In Battleground Ohio, Sherrod Brown has run a message clearly opposed to data centers. But obviously, artificial intelligence is a big source of competition between the U.S. and China. Do you believe America can lead the world in AI if it's not investing in, and if it opposes, the infrastructure needed to build these AI centers?
0: So the issue with data centers has been where they're located, whether you have environmental protections, how they're fueled, and most of all, who's going to be paying for them. So I've introduced legislation called Power for the People to make it absolutely clear that ratepayers, consumers, should not have to be footing the bill for the wealthiest corporations on the planet. And when it comes to data centers, they're running away from it now. But most Republicans, they were socialists on this. In other words, they want to socialize the cost by making ratepayers pay more and privatize the gains for the wealthiest corporations on the planet. The American people don't want that.
1: Would you welcome data centers in Maryland?
0: I leave it up to the individual county and state with respect to the siting of a data center. However, no data center should be freeloading on my constituents in the form of higher electricity bills. And that is what's happened in the grid that Maryland's part of, PJM. We've spent $28 billion over the last 2 years subsidizing data centers. That's insane. That is what Republicans ultimately want, despite what they say. Donald Trump has these sort of feel-good things at the White House, but he hasn't supported the legislation that I've introduced.
1: All right, let me ask you about a new headline in the New York Times reporting that House Democratic Leader Hakeem Jeffries met privately with Jared Kushner and discussed potential areas of common ground. Do you see places where Democrats could work with this White House and find some common ground on some policy issues, Senator?
0: I wish I could say yes. I wish I could say yes when it comes to data centers, because Republicans talk out of both sides of their mouth on this issue. So I think we need to be level with voters directly on things like data centers and not play games. So, look, this has been a lawless Trump administration. They've been out of control. And Donald Trump has broken his essential first promises, which was to focus on lowering prices and keeping us out of wars. He's done the opposite. We're in an illegal war in Iran, and prices are going up. Broken promises, betrayal.
1: Given that, do you support the fact that Leader Jeffries met with Jared Kushner?
0: Look, I'm in favor of people meeting with whoever they want to discuss ideas, but it's one thing to have a meeting. It's another thing to see something real come out of that.
1: All right. I do have to ask you about your own political future. You have faced growing calls to challenge leader Chuck Schumer for Democratic leader if your party were to retake the Senate. I know that that's an if still. Those calls followed you even while you were campaigning with Abdul Al-Sayed. I want to play a little clip and get your reaction on the other side.
2: We want someone who's going to be there for working people in Michigan, and of course to be a United States senator, so for working people all over the country.
3: And a new Senate majority leader.
2: And we need to make sure. And if I have anything to do about it, the next Senate majority leader, Chris Van Hollen.
1: All right, well, there it is. Abdul Al-Sayed endorsing you as the next majority leader if Democrats retake control of the Senate. Do you want the job?
0: I've been very clear that my focus is not on majority leader. It's on what Democrats stand for going into 2028. Look, what happened in 2024 is that voters were so upset with the status quo that they voted for a convicted felon, Donald Trump. And my view is Democrats need to really stand for something. We need to be against the status quo, and that's why I've been kicking the tires as I look at 2028, because I don't think the Democratic Party has answered the call about how we're going to make sure we have an economy that really does work for everybody, especially working people.
1: You've been kicking the tires on 2028, meaning you're thinking about running for president in 2028?
0: I'm kicking the tires, meaning I've been to New Hampshire. I was invited to go there. I was invited to go out to Iowa last summer. I think there's a great deal of churning within the Democratic Party, and I support that. As I said, I think we need this healthy debate, because I don't think Democrats have put forward a clear alternative to the Trump administration.
1: So bottom line, you're mulling a potential run in 2028.
0: Bottom line, I think Democrats need to be very clear, not just what we're against, but what we're for. And I'm very much want to be part of that debate. And I am kicking the tires, testing the waters.
1: All right. Well, keep us posted. And please come back. Senator Chris Van Hollen, really appreciate you being here. Thank you
0: so
1: much.
0: Great to be with you. Thanks.
1: And when we come back, the midterm map is expanding for Democrats. Are Texas and Iowa now in play? The panel is next.
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1: Welcome back. The panel is here. NBC News Chief Capitol Hill Correspondent Ryan Nobles, Leanne Caldwell, Chief Washington Correspondent for PUC, Republican strategist Matt Gorman, who served as senior advisor for Tim Scott's 2024 presidential campaign, and Democratic strategist Ashley Etienne, former communications director for Vice President Kamala Harris and Speaker Pelosi. Welcome to all of you. Thank you all for being here. Ryan, let's talk about the state of play. There's so much to unpack here. After the Cook Political Report moved Iowa and Texas from lean Republican to toss-ups. What does this mean? What are the implications? Could Texas actually be in play, the Senate seat there?
0: Well, we always say it is at this stage, and then Democrats find a way to screw it up. But I do think that Democrats right now feel as confident as they ever have been during this cycle about their at least potential opportunity to win back the Senate. To be clear, they still need to basically put down a straight on the poker table in order to make this happen. They've got to win almost every competitive state in order to win back the majority, just because of the way the Senate map lays itself out. But the results in Alaska during this last primary were as good as they could possibly be with Mary Peltola. They have very encouraging signs in Iowa. Obviously, the situation in Texas looks encouraging to them. It's good for them right now, but there's a lot of campaign that has to take place between Labor Day and Election Day. And Republicans haven't even really begun to spend the huge amount of money that they have in their war chest to try and define these candidates in many of these states.
1: And they'll undoubtedly unleash a lot of those resources into Texas now. Leanne, let me turn to you. What does it say that Texas may be in play? Ryan talks about the fact that Democrats feel confident right now. Do they feel more confident than when Beto O'Rourke seemed to have a shot, for example?
17: Not necessarily. They know that Texas is going to be inherently difficult, but it is the reason why Republicans wanted John Cornyn and not Ken Paxton as their Republican nominee, the establishment anyway, because they knew Texas could be difficult this cycle. But it goes to show what this environment is. I was speaking to a Republican who works in House and Senate races last night, and he told me that with the Iran stalemate, with a tariff standoff with Canada, it's a big sign that the economic environment is not going to change between now and Election Day, and that is exactly what the what Republicans are going to have to run on. And so that's why when you saw Tim Scott, he wasn't talking about the defending his Republican candidates like Ken Paxton or Mike Rogers in Michigan. He was focusing trying to demonize the Democrats because that is their path.
1: Matt, it's a great point. I asked him repeatedly, does Ken Paxton have the character to serve? Instead of responding directly to that, he did pivot, as Leanne is saying. What does that tell you? What does that mean about the resources Republicans are going to have to put into
18: Texas? They need to make a contrast. Look, first of all, when it comes to Iowa, I don't put much stock into the Cook race ratings because back in 2020, they had Iowa Senate as a toss-up. Joni was massively outspent, and she had ended up winning by 7 points. Texas will be bloody, it will be expensive, but it's also necessary. I mean, there's a ton, as Tim Scott was saying, on Tallarico's record, but they have to prosecute the case, and they need money to do that. In Ohio, even, I think John Houston has a real fight on his hands mm-hmm. there as well, because it's a special election, so it's only for a two-year term. So Republicans in the state are kept up at night because people who wouldn't necessarily vote for Sherrod Brown for a full 6 years, maybe a protest vote for two, and that's what they're worried about.
1: Ashley?
13: Listen, my home state of Texas, we feel incredibly encouraged by for two reasons. One, the environment is perfect. First time ever we've had a Republican governor and Republican president in the state of Texas underwater. And then you've got a talented candidate in Tallarico. But here's the thing. He deserves a lot of credit for how he's been flipping Latino voters. He went in early, invested early, mm-hmm. broke with Democratic convention, and it's working. But the challenge is the only way you win the state of Texas as a Democrat is if you overperform with black voters. I just came back from Houston last night meeting with operatives on the ground and state elected officials. They are concerned that there's mild enthusiasm among black voters and that this $25 million that Tallarico promised he was going to spend over a month ago has yet to start to flow. The investments aren't there yet. And then you couple that with the fact that Elon Musk said he's going to spend nearly $200 million on these races, and Texas is a huge target for that. And you got a problem with black voters in Texas. You got 34% of black men voting for Donald Trump. So if you're going to wait until Labor Day to start campaigning with black voters, you're playing to lose.
1: I was going to say, he doesn't have much time to shore up black voters. Ryan, I have to ask you about South Carolina. You've spent a lot of time there. You're going back. You heard Senator Scott defend Darlene Graham. I'm told it's going to be close.
0: It's definitely going to be close, but I think what Darlene Graham's camp is hoping is that this last-minute visit by President Trump is enough to put her over the edge. We talked to voters that were at this event on Friday night, and it was interesting to see these diehard Trump voters that were still uncertain about Darlene Graham. There's real questions about her experience that was doubled down by her debate performance. She's going to need a lot to get to the finish line here between now and Tuesday.
1: Matt, what does she need to do?
18: If Darlene wins, it's going to be because of President Trump's rally, plain and simple. I mean, this is going to be close, and as much of a debacle the debate was for her, the rally was a success. You had Trump and Tim Scott and Governor McMaster all praising her. What I'm watching closely is turnout. Norman had the edge slightly, I believe, going into the debate. High turnout helps Darlene. Those are her voters. Older, low propensity, a little bit more female, smaller turnout, especially if you have a cluster in the upstate. That's good for Norman.
1: All right, and there are real concerns about what the turnout's going to look like. All right, guys, great conversation. Stay with us. We've got a lot more of the panel. But when we come back, America's national debt, as we've been discussing, reaches $40 trillion. Why Washington can't stop spending. Our Meet the Press Minute is next.
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20: The human brain is truly incredible. 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
23: A Better Life with Dr. Sanjay Gupta.
24: You must know by now that healthy food and regular exercise can help keep your body young. But here's something that surprised me. New study out of the University College London found that engaging with arts and culture could slow biological aging by roughly the same amount. Researchers looked at more than 3,500 people and compared their chronological age, that's how many candles someone has on their cake, with their biological age, a measure of the body's condition down to the cellular level. People who regularly took part in the arts, visiting a museum, going to a concert or the theater, they tended to age more slowly. What's more, how often you do it, how many different kinds you try, that seems to matter. So go see that exhibit. Catch some live music. Get tickets to the show you're thinking about. It could benefit you in ways that you haven't even considered. I'm Dr. Sanjay Gupta, helping you live a better life.
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1: Welcome back. This week, the national debt passed a staggering $40 trillion as President Trump and his administration dismissed concerns about the deficit, despite calls from fiscal conservatives to rein in federal spending. Back in 1960, then Senator Lyndon B. Johnson joined Meet the Press and was asked about the importance of balancing the federal budget.
25: Senator, may I ask you this question then? Do you think that the administration has been too budget conscious? Have you at no time criticized the administration for worrying too much about the budget, not enough about defense?
26: No, I don't criticize people for worrying about the budget. I think that we all got to be concerned with it. I think it's very important that we take in more money than we spend. That's always my position. That's our platform now. We take the position in our platform that we're going to balance the budget. We're going to operate with a balanced budget. And under no circumstances are we going to spend more money than we take in unless we have a calamity or some national emergency.
1: When we come back, the midterms are still 10 weeks away, but the 2028 race is already taking shape. Who's leading the pack? More with the panel next. Stay with us. Welcome back. The panel is still here. Leanne, let me start with you because we're getting some. We should acknowledge, first of all, at the top of this conversation, it is very early. Yeah. But there's a lot of buzz and discussion about 2028. And you just heard Senator Van Hollen say he's kicking the tires on 2028. We did get a new poll out of New Hampshire this week. It actually, and I think we can put it up, shows Pete Buttigieg leading the pack, followed by Alexandria Ocasio-Cortez. Look at this, Kamala Harris at 3%. She was, of course, the party's nominee. What do you read from this poll? Again, acknowledging it's still very early.
17: I don't read a lot into this poll, but it does show that these are the people who have been in the Democratic zeitgeist of who these Democratic voters in New Hampshire have heard about or are thinking about. They're in the news in this moment. That's what it says. The bigger thing in this poll that is more striking to me, they mentioned over a dozen candidates, about 15 candidates, and most of the candidates from like Josh Shapiro, Cory Booker, who had run again, Kamala Harris, were in the low single digits. And so a lot of these candidates, it's a sign that they all have a lot of work to do if they decide to get in the race.
1: Ashley, were you surprised to see the former vice president at 3% in this poll? And do you think she winds up running?
2: I was surprised to see her at 3%, but I think it speaks exactly to what the senator was saying here on set, which is that there is Democratic voters are over and are tired of the status quo. And I think to some degree, she actually does represent the status quo. There was a recent poll that showed that 64% of Democrats want a radical change within the party. That's, again, what you heard from the senator here, that the party is not giving voters an alternative to Donald Trump. They're just anti-Trump, but they're not presenting an alternative vision. And that's why the DSA candidates are winning right now. Their formula is A, they're more aggressive, they're anti-establishment, and they're advancing a policy platform that's speaking directly to the needs of the people, and that we're not seeing that. And the people that are polling, the candidates that are polling the best right now, are offering an alternative vision and are speaking to the economic concerns of the voters.
1: Well, that could include a Senator John Ossoff, Ryan, who actually comes in third in that poll. He had a viral moment this week attacking President Trump. He's had a very robust fundraising effort underway in Georgia. What do you make of a John Ossoff? Where does he fit into this broader picture?
0: The first thing John Ossoff has to do is win re-election,
1: correct.
0: Which he does seem on track to do, but a lot could happen between now and November. But let's put John Ossoff aside and just talk about Georgia as maybe the most important state on the 2028 map for Democrats. Mm-hmm. When they win Georgia, it's almost impossible for Republicans to overcome that. And here you have two statewide elected leaders in Georgia, in both John Ossoff and, let's not forget about Raphael Warnock, who have won there, if Ossoff wins in the fall, two different times statewide. I think Democrats have to just look at this maybe from an analytical perspective. If you have two candidates who you know can win in a state like Georgia, shouldn't the conversation begin there? Sometimes I think they look past the most obvious answer because they're looking for the passion, the energy. But John Ossoff, the one thing that he does offer is that it seems as though voters kind of interpret for whatever their personal preference is onto John Ossoff. If I'm progressive, he seems progressive. If I'm moderate, he seems moderate. It's a very unique place for a politician to be. That's where he is today. He may not be that way in a year from now, but that's where he is today.
2: And the lesson out of Georgia is you've got to invest in black voters. Ossoff said it himself. You've got to invest early. You've got to go where black voters are. And black voters have made the difference and have flipped that state and made it purple.
1: Well, Matt, again, it's still very early, but another poll, an Emerson College poll, actually showed Secretary of State Marco Rubio outperforming Vice President J.D. Vance. You and I spent a lot of time talking about who the Republican nominee might be. What do you make of the state of play right now? What are you hearing about that?
18: Serious people will run. They ran in 24 against a former president. It doesn't necessarily mean it'll be close. 24 wasn't particularly close at the end of the day. I think maybe Ted Cruz gets in, Rand Paul, maybe even a Josh Hawley.
1: Tim Scott didn't seem like he was, he wasn't kicking the tires.
18: Yeah, not certainly. There was no tires kicked. I will say though, you know, look at this past week for J.D. Vance. He went to Middletown, Ohio, his home state and hometown, announced a $1 billion grant, and went across the street and served beer and chili conies. And he was able to dominate local media, announced a big investment, and reinforced his biography, but more importantly, he did it all within the confines of his current job description. Secretary of State can't do that. Secretary of War can't do that. So I think we underestimate a lot of the inherent structural advantages of just being a sitting vice president in a Republican primary.
0: I think too, Kristen, the other thing that we're not taking into account is that, is there another Donald Trump out there that we aren't even talking about yet? I mean, if it's the one thing voters have demonstrated in this era of American politics is that they're looking for something different. And we're talking about all of these politicians that have run and won elected office over a certain period of time. Is there somebody from the entertainment world, somebody from the sports world, somebody from the podcast world that has drawn a degree of support and has an audience that could use that as the platform of a presidential campaign?
1: It's such a great point, Leanne. Is there a Democrat we're not talking about right now who could be the emergent, you know, front runner ultimately?
17: You know, we'll see. There's a lot of Democrats who are kicking the tires right now, including Chris Van Hollen, apparently, wanting to get his name on polls, that want to be mentioned in some of these polls to see where where he stands. But I think that to your point about someone new, and that could be J.D. Vance's biggest problem, his close association with Donald Trump. It could almost be like how Kamala Harris had a similar problem with President Joe Biden. And, you know, it's still early. A lot can happen. And that's why it's so fun.
2: Yeah, I mean, if history holds true, the moment finds the person doesn't find the moment. So I think there's likely going to be on both sides someone that we're not thinking about right now. But secondly, I think if it's a Democrat, they're going to have to create distance from the Democratic Party and the Democratic establishment. That's the only way you're going to win this thing.
1: All right, guys. Well, just a fantastic conversation. Really appreciate a lot to think about, not just for the midterms, but 2028 as well. Appreciate you all being here. It was a great conversation. That is all for today. Thank you so much for watching. We'll be back next week because if it's Sunday, it's Meet the Press. Mm-hmm.

0: Meet the Press is produced by NBC News. This is Westwood One.
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2: Warnings of more flooding. I'm Deborah Valentine, Fox News. Rescue efforts underway in Nepal after a large glacial collapse triggered deadly flooding with warnings of possible fresh flooding today due to rising river levels. Fox's Marianne Rafferty.
3: Rescue teams are racing to find survivors following catastrophic flooding along the Nepal-China border. Officials say more than 750 people have been killed. Another 3,000 are still missing, among them at least 90 Americans. Crews are digging through feet of thick mud and debris, searching for victims, and making matters worse, remote areas remain hard to reach. That includes sites where hundreds of hydropower workers are still unaccounted for. All this happening in the midst of monsoon season. Officials warn additional rainfall could severely hamper rescue efforts.
2: The United States is reported to be sending Nepal $3.6 million in aid, as announced by President Trump. Police in Switzerland say that at least one person is reported dead and five others are reported hurt following a shooting at a rave. Cantonal police in Aargau, that's 29 miles west of Zurich, said a large-scale operation is currently underway. No arrests are reported and a motive is unclear at this time. South Carolina law enforcement officials investigating a deadly officer-involved shooting. Police Chief W.H. Skip Holbrook says two officers were injured and one has subsequently died.
4: Two Columbia police officers were involved and injured in an officer-involved shooting while investigating a reported domestic violence dispute. And it's with heartbreak and sadness that I inform you that one of our officers has succumbed to those injuries.
2: Police identify the officer killed as 29-year-old Christopher DeLong. 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
2: A Florida Republican doesn't about-face on President Trump's massive Venezuela oil deal, Fox's Chris DeMeo reports.
7: Congresswoman Maria Elvira Salazar, who's been outspoken against Venezuelan President Delcy Rodriguez, took to X saying the deal would come to an end once President Trump's term ends. She later deleted the English and Spanish posts and returned an hour later with a different message, declaring that the agreement is a great deal for the American and Venezuelan people. Salazar did take a swipe at the Venezuelan leader, saying Delcy is the wrong person to make this deal with. Chris DeMeo, Fox News.
2: Nine suspects are arrested in a Virginia child sex ring bust, three of them in the U.S. illegally. Fox's Lucas Tomlinson has the latest.
8: Nine men arrested as part of an undercover sting operation by Fairfax County Police to catch child sex predators. According to DHS, three are illegal aliens with lengthy criminal histories and have since been released on bond, despite ICE's request to take them into federal custody. One of the men illegally crossed the border as early as 2012. Republicans, including the state's former attorney general, are calling out Virginia's Democratic governor, Abigail Spanberger, for not cooperating with ICE. In a statement, DHS says these criminal illegal aliens were hand-delivered to Fairfax County communities by President Obama.
2: This comes as Fairfax Commonwealth Attorney Steve Descano is facing calls for a recall over his handling of migrants who commit crimes. The Little League World Series Championship is set for today. The Little League World Championship will be played in Williamsport, Pennsylvania. Henderson, Nevada will face Caraco for the world title after both teams won their respective championship games. Nevada beat Ohio 12-2 to win the U.S. title. Caraco shut out Japan 4-0 for the international crown. The final is set for 3 p.m. Eastern at Lamadee Stadium. I'm Deborah Valentine. This is Fox News.
9: 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Now your hosts, Harold Gunn and Bill Olson.
10: And good morning to you. 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And today, we're going to be bringing you outdoor news from throughout the state as well as the nation, along with the best bets for fishing, hunting, and a whole lot more.
11: Good morning, Texas. This is Bill Olson. Hope everybody's having a great weekend. And yes, we're almost through the heat of summer. We'll tell you more about that in a bit. We're also almost to the beginning of hunting seasons. And our guest today is going to give us some insight into availability of ammunition, maybe something new, things for the field. And we're going to start with bird hunting, both dove as well as the early teal season. John Hurlitz, El Jefe of Carroll's Gun Shop in Wharton, Texas, will be joining us. We've got that, plus news from around the state as well as the nation. So y'all do stick around. And remember, you're listening to your reliable information source for the great outdoors, Texas Outdoor News.
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11: You're listening to Texas Outdoor News. Bill Olson with Harold Gunn. We do appreciate you making us a part of your weekend plans. And top of the program, talked about we're almost through the heat of summer.
10: Mm-hmm.
11: I'm checking the Old Farmer's Almanac, checking Bob's resources, you know, just comparison to what others are saying. And if we can get through next weekend.
10: Okay.
11: Then there's going to be a cool down, and it's amazing. And Bob, you'll appreciate this because we always talk about who's right, who's wrong, who's the most accurate. They always bring that cooler weather in the forecast early, and then they move it away.
10: Oh, yeah, okay.
11: but it looks like we're going to have some nice mornings to get the day started. And then a cool down by the time we get on into September, and certainly by October. And man, the extended forecast, and that's always a real if. It looks like we could get more of the white stuff than normal.
0: Oh, really?
11: In Texas, yeah. And colder weather. So it's gonna really play with our fishing and hunting pursuits.
0: I know you're an AccuWeather fan. Do they have any extended predictions?
11: Yeah, but they're not as bad as some of the others, you know. I mean, as far as really getting out there. And the ones that are really bad are on YouTube, some of these podcasters,
0: right,
11: that come up, and they're, you know, they've been saying we're going to have a cool down for a while. So you just have to monitor it and check a variety of sources and go from there. Hunting season will open on September 1. First time that all dove zones open at the same time.
0: Oh.
11: Bye-bye to the old special South Texas white wing season, the two weekends that you're able to start hunting at noon on Saturday and Sunday, the first two weekends in September. Now, doesn't happen anymore. Now it's all starting on September 1, and then later in the month we've got the early teal season. And we knew last year when we provided the information on the survey of waterfowl on blue-winged teal, numbers had dropped down below the level that could have an extended season, and it's just going to be the normal, I believe it's 9 days, you know, as opposed to a longer period of time. What do you got in the way of the national scene?
0: Well, our friends at the Department of the Interior, they just announced the largest expansion of hunting and sport fishing opportunities in the history of the U.S. Fish and Wildlife Service. Interior Department said more than 92 million acres, or over 95% of National Wildlife Refuge System lands, are now open to hunting. The final rule delivered 1,488 new hunting and sport fishing opportunities across 32 states, including Texas. An opportunity is defined as the ability to hunt or fish a specific species at a specific location. For hunters in Central Texas, a documented station included in the expansion of the Balcones Canyonlands National Wildlife Refuge. Proposed changes at this refuge include expansions for migratory bird and upland game hunting, in addition to opening and expanding big game hunting. America's hunters and anglers now have something significant to look forward to in the fall as we plan to open and expand hunting and fishing opportunities nationwide. We are also promoting good government by reducing the regulatory burden and working with the states to facilitate these outdoor activities, said the Secretary of the Interior, Doug Burgum. Interior Department said expansion increases access at 111 field stations, including 107 national wildlife refuges and four national fish hatcheries. Also marks the first time hunting or sport fishing will be permitted at 14 refuges and three hatcheries.
11: Oh, you're through.
0: Expand, yes.
11: Okay.
0: A lot of stuff.
11: Absolutely. And for those that are looking for a place to hunt, don't forget Texas Parks and Wildlife's $48 annual hunting permit. That was originally conceived to facilitate and provide opportunities to hunt dove. And for $48, you've got access to over a million acres here in the Lone Star State. And don't forget about the draws that are taking place. I found it interesting that on the Silver Lake, that was a big portion was donated by the Moody Foundation. And that's out west and northwest of Uvalde, that they are doing a draw for white-tailed deer.
0: Oh.
11: But they have a caveat that says, or unlimited exotics.
0: Oh, my.
11: And as I look at different properties and listings from different brokers, I always see two things. Elk.
0: Mm-hmm.
11: And I see black bear.
0: Okay.
11: Of course, black bear are a protected species right now, unregulated, or just protected, not available to hunt for any reason. But what concerns me is, have mentioned, and we're going to continue to mention this, that in 1997, elk were blindsided with an amendment tacked on a piece of legislation and change from a game animal with a designated season to a non-game animal. And the Texas Bighorn Sheep Society has pushed to basically wipe out elk.
0: Oh.
11: Because they could carry brucellosis and they might infect or have an adverse impact on desert bighorn sheep that are trying to be reestablished.
0: Right.
11: Of course, the biggest challenge for desert bighorn sheep is the audit, okay, that truly gets into their same territory. So we're going to be telling you more about that as it comes along. Anything else on the national scene of interest?
0: Well, something that you probably already knew anyway, but when it comes to conserving and improving wildlife habitat, few organizations do it better than Rocky Mountain Elk Foundation. Work especially important in the wake of devastating wildfires that have plagued the West in recent years. Our MEF is stepping up to the plate in a big way, committing $3 million to wildfire restoration efforts over the next 3 years. This comes on the heels of $3.3 million they committed since 21, which helped leverage another $11 million in partner contributions. Pretty good operation there.
11: Absolutely. All right, it is our time to check the CCA Star Tournament leaderboard. That's winding down, and the tournament will end on Monday, Labor Day Monday, September 7. Lead us off, Harold.
0: Okay, again, our favorite category, the Little Nippers. That's the Star Kids Scholarship Division. The leader will get a $30,000 scholarship, and they pay down four more places, $20,000, $15,000, $7,500, and $2,500. And leader right now, still, actually, Faith Lavender, who is nine, sheepshead leader. It's a 5-pound, 11-ouncer. And gaff top leader, 6 pounds even, Jake Tortoris, who is 10.
11: 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Sheep's Head leader, Zoe DuBose, of 8 pounds, 14 ounce, and Kelly Jordan is our gaff top leader at 5 pounds, 8 ounces.
0: Okay, the inshore division. 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
11: In the Hoffpower offshore division, Daniel Rowe leads Kingfish. That's a 30 pound minimum. He caught a 43-pound, 5-ounce smoker in Dorado leader, 20-pound minimum, Tate Schuster, 41-pound, 10-ounce leads. Ling or Cobia, 50-pound minimum, Ruben Hinojosa Jr., 68-pound, 6 ounces, and Red Snapper leader, 20-pound minimum, Robert Beige, 22 pounds even.
0: And the Texas Ford Dealers Red Tag Division, these tag redfish out there, they're waiting for you to catch them. 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Matthew Silva Sr., Michael Keene, Connor Stevens, and Bradley Sutton.
11: And there is one package that remains available for the next person that catches and gets certified with a tagged redfish. And then there are five packages available in that division without the Ford F-150.
0: Right.
11: In the Blue Tag division, three boat packages have all been claimed and certified. And now we're into the Academy gift cards, five of them. We've got five more sets of gift cards to give away. All right. That covers this.
0: Yes, I think it does.
11: Then we're going to take a break.
0: Okay.
11: When we come back, we've got more Texas Outdoor News headed your way.
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0: Welcome back to Texas Outdoor News. Harold Gunn along with Bill Olson. This portion of our program is brought to you by The Blind, and that is B-L-Y-N-D. 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The Blind has been a bestseller for over 43 years with more than 75,000 sold since 1980. 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Just as its name implies, the VersaBlind satisfies the needs for any hunting discipline, rifle, bow, pistol, black powder, and more. Its newly designed spacious configuration provides more room while on the same footprint. 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
11: 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If you want to change out a panel or change out that half door to a full door, upgrade or buy new. 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
0: Okay. Checking the Texas Outdoor Journal Fishing and Hunting Times this weekend and Sunday, this Saturday and Sunday are rated as good. Monday and Tuesday are first of the two best days for the week. Wednesday and Thursday are two more good ones. Friday and next Saturday are best days, 3 and 4. Next Sunday, another good day. This weekend, look for game to be active from either side of sunrise. Continue to feed until either side of the noon hour. Monday, Tuesday, Wednesday, we'll see this major feeding period of the day from early morning until early afternoon. By Thursday and Friday, times will have continued to adjust, with game most active from late morning until late afternoon. Next weekend, look for game to be actively feeding from either side of the noon hour until very late in the afternoon. On Friday, August the 28th, there will be a full moon. On the coast, this weekend, both Saturday and Sunday have a single tide schedule of one high and one low each day. Monday through next Saturday, there will be a double tide schedule each day, two highs, two lows. Next Sunday, a three tide day, two high tides, just one low.
11: On the coast, as well as our lakes, got some good news for you. Kids are back in school.

0: And there's going to be a move not only in southwest Louisiana, but also over on Sabine Lake, Galveston. People looking for any opportunity to get away from a crowd, take a look at San Luis Pass, but be careful. And when I say that, if you don't know how to navigate out, there's a big change. Did a piece in the August issue of Texas Outdoors Journal talking about that connection between the Gulf of America and our Bay Areas. Great opportunities in Christmas in Bastrop Bays, on up Chocolate Bay and Chocolate Bio, areas around Bird Island, great fishing. Just be careful when you if you do any fishing in the surf, and move away from the pass, either on the backside or out on the beachfront. Heading to Matagorda, good fishing taking place. Captain Tommy Kuntz tells us that this is his favorite time of year, with redfish on the prowl, and he's fishing West Matagorda Bay for redfish. Excellent fishing along the shorelines and along the guts and bars that run along the shoreline of Matagorda Peninsula and Matagorda Island. Further down the coast, an area we had Captain Lynn Smith on a couple of weeks ago talking about fishing San Antonio Bay. And let me tell you what, that is just a massive, massive reef complex. If you've not taken a look at it, go to Google Earth, find San Antonio Bay, and it'll give you some insight into what's available. Then get you a chart and plot you a strategy to go catching fish. It's not far from Cedar Bayou. In behind St. Joe Island, you've got some great fishing, both along the beachfront, which is on the outside, as well as in the back lake areas. Playing the rise and fall of tidal movement is excellent. We'll have some tidal movement as we head into the fall months. And again, fishing has been awesome. Either side of the JFK Causeway, good fishing on some grass flats in the upper Laguna Madre, as well as on down toward the land cut. Baffin Bay area has been producing some big fish. There's been some solid fish showing up in the 25 to 29-inch range. Occasionally a 30-incher will show up, but awesome, awesome fishing. Get down past the land cut, you've got Port Mansfield. And let me tell you what, the land cut just serves as a separation between the two areas, the south end of the upper Laguna Madre as well as the upper end of the lower Laguna Madre. Some beautiful, beautiful water and some great fishing in the lower Laguna Madre from the Arroyo on down to Port Isabel. Tremendous opportunities to be in the backcountry, backwater areas, as well as around you know, some of the channels and deeper cuts. Great wade fishing taking place. And don't forget, when it comes to coastal fishing, still have not heard an official close to the red snapper season in federal waters. Check before you go, but certainly the inshore fishing in state waters out to 9 nautical miles continues. Checking on our inland lakes, we really haven't had any rain in a while, and that's reflective in some of the water levels that are just slowly starting to drop down and decline. Corpus Christi Bay, almost full. I think it's about 92% of capacity. Falcon Reservoir has been on slow rise, flooding some vegetation, and that area always turns on with black bass. Look for some good fishing on Falcon Reservoir coming up. Medina Lake, people are actually running boats on Medina, and that is so cool. Such a beautiful lake,
1: yeah,
0: surrounded by the hill country. Amistad Reservoir has been on a slow rise, and you know, some good fishing is available there. OH Ivy, haven't really talked about it. Schooling activity has been the predominant activity so far, and that will continue until we get into cooler water temperatures in the fall. Use the resources rather than going, oh, we're going to go to where we always fish.

0: to our buddy Richard Jew from China Garden.
1: Right.
0: And he said catfish bite has been kind of on and off. When it's on, it's been very good. When it's off, it's a little slower. But some good fishing being caught, as well as some early fall crappie fishing on Lake Conroe. And that lake is pretty well filled up, as is most of the lakes in East Texas. On the hunting scene, wish we had a drum roll. That'll work. Dove season opens in 10 days from this weekend. That's just amazing.
1: Yeah.
0: As we mentioned earlier in the program, the early north zone, central, and south zone will all open September 1. Also opening, which is really a continuation, the physical year for Texas Parks and Wildlife closes August 31st, and then the new physical year opens up September 1, and you're going to have the South Zone javelina season. Don't forget, those are being accepted by Boone and Crockett as well as Pope and Young and the other open squirrel counties. All right, Harold, what are you driving?
2: Yeah, this is a Whopper. It's a new model from the folks at Lexus. This is the 26 LX700H, and this is a big, gorgeous SUV, 3.4-liter V6 with a hybrid assist, 457 horsepower on that thing, made it to a 10-speed automatic transmission, 8,000 pounds of towing capacity with the integrated tow hitch. They have a crawl control with turn assist, active height control, so you can raise it from 8.1 inches to 12.1. Adaptive variable suspension, obviously a solid operator on the highway, but off the road, they've got settings for mud, sand, snow, and dirt. I've never seen a dirt setting before, but it's a big deal. It's incredibly plush, all the goodies that one would expect out of a Lexus. Certainly all of the safety advanced technology like blind spot monitor and 360-degree cameras, which I still find fascinating. Front and rear locking differentials, 18-inch alloy wheels. It's a 7-passenger vehicle, 2,400-watt power outlet in it, heated, ventilated second row, aside from the front row seats. So it's quite a vehicle, and this, of course, comes in at Bob money, $119,311. Plus TTNL.
3: Wow.
2: Got to throw that in there. But it's a Whopper. If you like that Mark Levinson premium sound and a lot of leather, check it out. The 26 Lexus LX700H.
0: All right. We mentioned hunting seasons are upon us. It's time to go shopping. Load up on ammunition and other gear. John Hurlitz, Carroll's Gun Shop. He's on his way.
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0: You're listening to Texas Outdoor News. 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That's 830-279-6156. Yes, hunting seasons are just around the corner, and we need to see availability of ammunition. Oh, we're going to be hunting some birds. First dove starting September 1, and then later in the month, the early teal season. And our resident expert on that is John Herlitz, Carroll's Gun Shop in Wharton. John, welcome back to the show.
11: Morning, guys. Thanks for having me.
0: Absolutely. All right. I got a question for you right off the bat because I think last year at this time, we were talking about some of the duplex loads. And I think that may have started with turkey loads, but also used for waterfowl. Did that ever transition over into dove or quail loads?
11: It has really not. And I think a lot of that has to do with it drives the price up enough that our average dove hunter who could shoot, you know, three or four boxes in an afternoon just doesn't want to pay that.
0: Well, and that leads me right into the next question of are what they call game loads, the dove and quail loads, little lighter loads, is that price driven? Is that really the seller? Are people doing some high brass stuff wanting better loads?
11: We still sell a lot of high brass, high velocity, ounce and a quarter loads here in Wharton County, largely because so many guys are using their duck gun to dove hunt with, and those big 3.5-inch guns just need that extra oomph to run reliably, especially when, you know, they, and I'm using air quotes here, they cleaned it at the end of duck season last year, meaning they probably hosed it down with WD-40 and wiped it off and threw it in the
0: yeah,
11: game.
0: Okay.
11: So sometimes those guns need a little bit of more muscle to run right.
0: Used to be that the game loads would have problems, particularly if there was any in the old 1100 Remington 1100s. The port would get clogged up. and it yep. wouldn't cycle properly. Has that improved, or are people doing a better job of keeping their shotguns clean?
11: A little of both. I think the shotguns have improved a little bit if we go past the 1100s to some of the either recoil-operated guns that are Benelli's or Benelli clones, or the Beretta family of autoloaders that are gas-operated. Those are just really, really reliable. Things have gotten more reliable. But people still shoot 1100s all the time. I always keep 1100 O-rings on the shelf so that when somebody comes in for dove season, we can ask them, if you're shooting 1100, how's your O-rings? And they go, oh, I don't know. So they spend $7 on a pack of O-rings and
2: yep.
11: and change them out, and then they're good to go.
2: Generally. Yeah, they are sweet guns. John, this Harold is
11: Harold.
2: As we're on this subject, as far as the firearms that people are using, are the autos the most popular, or how does it range with, you know, autos, over under, side by side, that kind of stuff? Pumps.
11: I would say, if I had to put them in order mm-hmm. of use, I think pump guns are still probably at the top simply because it's price.
2: Yeah.
11: There are far more of them out there. And then we have autos and over and unders probably are about the same. And then in our neck of the woods, the side-by-side is not as popular as in other parts of the world. So that's probably at the very bottom.
2: Anything new in these rounds, though? We're talking about them, but they're always wanting to sell you something. Has anything come out new as far as dove loads, square loads?
11: On the shot shell side of things, no, there really isn't. We did see the really high-end non-toxic stuff like bismuth has all but disappeared because the price on bismuth has gone up so high that the manufacturers have said, well, I don't think we want to try to sell a $120 box of shotgun shells.
0: Mm. Let me ask you, with the tariffs that President Trump has imposed on various countries around the world, and prior to the shotguns coming out of, say, Turkey, that region of the world was pretty affordable. Have you seen mm-hmm. prices go up there, or is it the tariffs
11: Absolutely.
0: Impacted them?
11: Absolutely. Just about everything went up. The Turkish guns went up. The Italian guns went up. The German guns went up. The Brazilian guns went up. Fortunately, we don't import a ton of Chinese shotguns. So that really they went up a little bit, but that wasn't a big chunk of the business. But the Turkish guns have gone up probably 10 to 15% in the last year. And one of the big Turkish and Brazilian gun makers just had another 10% increase across, not 10 across the board, but a lot of it went up 10%.
2: Wow. Anything out of Japan with, like, Moroku?
11: They have not. I mean, they took a price increase for Browning and Winchester stuff,
2: uh-huh.
11: But not humongous.
0: Okay. All right. Hey, listen, we're up against the mid-portion of the program. We need to take a break. We'll continue discussing firearms and ammunition availability with John Hurlitz right after this.
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0: We continue our conversation with John Hurlitz, owner of Carroll's Gun Shop in Wharton. John, we were talking about firearms as we headed into the break, and just curious, the 410, 20, and 12, still most popular, 16 and 28s, any movement there? I've heard some people talking about 16s, yeah. And I didn't know if they were having a flashback, you know, to days going by.
11: You know, Browning has introduced over the last several years a handful of the new A5 and 16 gauge, and they still have a couple of Satori's in the line in 16 gauge. I'm a huge 28 gauge fan.
0: Right.
11: And I think it's one of the best performing shot shells out there from just a pattern perspective, because the shot string is so much shorter.
0: Mm-hmm.
11: So it's denser. The pattern is a little denser, so there's just more pellets arriving at any space and time. And I sell a lot of 28 gauge guns, just to about, not everything made, but I've got Berettas and Brownings and Franckis and even Stevenses and pointers, and then Beretta and Benelli both make autoloaders in it that run like champs.
0: We were talking about shotguns and keeping them clean. What shape are y'all in for all of the solvents and patches and, you know, swabs and things of that nature?
11: We sell a lot of ProShot product. I'm really happy with their stuff, whether it's their cleaner, their aerosol, you know, brake cleaner in a gun scrubber can kind of thing, and then their Zero Friction is a great lube, and their Pro Gold is a great grease. And then the full line of cleaning rods and brushes and swabs and patches, the whole thing. So we can handle anything from a 410 shotgun up to a 50 BMG rifle.
2: So WD-40 won't take care of all of it?
11: Not all of it. I mean, it's better than nothing, Carol, but it's really not ideal.
2: Yeah, if you use it, then you got to clean up with it.
11: You could also use Pam cooking spray, too.
2: There you go. You know. Yeah. Well, I had a friend of mine in my place one time, and he was in a stand, and he'd loaned his rifle. It was a 700, and he'd loaned it to somebody, and he didn't realize that they had put WD-40 all over it. And he pulled the trigger, and nothing happened. And as he's looking down going, what happened? Then the hammer fell.
11: It was
2: so gummed up.
11: Yeah.
0: Yeah. Hey, a few years ago, you got me out of a jam. We were doing a dove hunt together and was looking for the Mojo lineup of decoys, the Voodoo and the Dove of Flicker. And in my opinion, that combination is a game changer to increase your birds in bag compared to spent. Are they still popular?
11: Absolutely, absolutely. In fact, I'm looking at out my office door. I'm looking at a pile of Mojo Dove about 3 feet high and Dove of Flickers about 2 feet high.
0: I shared there with you before when we were setting this up, and last year at the San Antonio Hunters Extravaganza, I was expounding upon the virtues of the combination of the Voodoo and the Dove of Flicker, and this guy said, I'll tell you how impressed I am with it. I just got back from a trip to Argentina, and I kept four bird boys busy keeping the birds picked up around the Dove of Flickers and the Voodoo Dove.
2: Wow.
0: That's where there's plenty of shot opportunities.
11: Oh, I imagine.
0: Yeah, yeah. Let's shift gears for a minute, because it's not that far off. Some guys heading to the high country may need something, but... any shortage that you're seeing in center fire big game loads, rifles, cartridges?
11: Not really. It seems that things have leveled out for the most part. There's some of the brand new stuff, like some of the new steel, I hate to say steel cased, but the non-metallic case stuff, the backcountry stuff, the 7 backcountry and the 6.5 Creedmoor Plus Peak that's increasing velocities by 200 and 300 feet per second. Some of that stuff just hasn't come out in big quantities yet. But our run-of-the-mill stuff, our Hornady Precision Hunter stuff, our Federal Power Points, our Winchester, regular deer rifle loads, all of that stuff is I hate to say back to normal, but pretty much back to normal.
0: I just saw where the National Shooting Sports Foundation has released information as we head toward the midterms and, of course, looking ahead to 2028, that the liberal left is in the process of ramping up and taking the anti-gun, and if you can't get the gun, get the ammunition.
2: Right.
0: They're starting to build that those talking points.
11: Yeah, that's nothing really new. They have been talking about figuring out ways to, whether it's strangle lead or copper or powder or something like that. I don't think they've had much success at it because you're also sort of getting into strangling business at that point.
0: Absolutely.
11: So I'm not sure. I haven't heard a whole lot about it in the last couple of years out there, but the suppressor news has been dominating the news, the 2A news cycle for the last couple of weeks anyway. So
0: I'm glad you mentioned that. We're about out of time, but are you all selling suppressors and seeing the quick turnaround on licensing?
11: We are selling suppressors as the status quo. And yes, we are seeing on Form 4s, we're seeing days generally. And there's some outliers, but generally just days instead of many, many, many, many months.
0: Tell you what, if you like the small town atmosphere with big selection and great customer service, you owe it to yourself to go to Carroll's Gun Shop in Wharton. Just a fun place to walk in, pull up, walk in, and find a host of people that know what they're talking about. John Hurlitz, we appreciate you joining us today on Texas Outdoor News.
11: Always fun, guys. Thanks a bunch.
2: Thank you, John. Friends, we'll be back with more Texas Outdoor News.
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0: Okay. It is time for the outdoor calendar on Texas Outdoor News. Harold, what do we got?
2: Yeah, August 24th, Deep East Texas Chapter of National Wild Turkey Federation Hunting Heritage Banquet in Jasper at the Maroon Ridge Event Center. 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
0: Want to thank our guest today, John Hurlitz, Carol's Gun Shop in Wharton, Texas. Let me tell you, I just can't speak highly enough about the product line that they carry, the level of service that's available, and if you need some service from an order standpoint,
2: right,
0: place an order for something special, go in and see John and his team of folks there. Coming up next week, Owen Fitzsimmons, the Dove guy.
2: The Dove guy.
0: Yeah, right before the start of the opening of dove season, we're going to be seeing what's coming up, what shape doves are in, and maybe some opportunities where to go. We've been wet, and then all of a sudden it got dry on us, right, which is fine.
2: Yeah,
0: and maybe we'll concentrate the birds a little bit more. So excited to get that as we head into hunting season.
2: Indeed.
0: And we'll always talk about a little fall fishing.
2: Absolutely.
0: All right.
2: Okay, friends, do remember to check our website out, texasoutdoornews.com. There's a list of our wonderful affiliate stations. 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

0: This is America This Week from Westwood One, a recap of the top stories from the week gone by. 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
1: Queen of Country Dolly Parton has passed away at age 80.
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3: The sister of the late Senator Lindsey Graham wins a runoff and advances to November's general election for her brother's seat. I'm John Stolness in Washington.
4: President Trump gets involved in another name change controversy, this time Lake Ontario. I'm Steve Futterman.
5: A federal judge is lifting a major legal obstacle to President Trump's bid to limit mail voting. Sagar Magani, Washington.
6: A family dinner turned deadly in Montana. 8 relatives are dead, including 4 children. I'm Sue Aller.
0: And the Trump administration puts a pause on visas.
7: Dan J. Sullivan has advanced to the general election for U.S. Senator in Alaska, and he has the same name as the incumbent, Idonna Warner.
0: All ahead on America This Week. You're listening to America This Week. I'm John Trout. Dolly Parton, who rose from a loving but impoverished upbringing in the mountains of East Tennessee to become the queen of country music, a Hollywood star and a beloved American icon, has died following a brief battle with cancer. Correspondent Kevin Carr has more on her legendary career as a singer, songwriter, actress, theme park owner, and philanthropist.
1: The world has lost the queen of country. Iconic superstar Dolly Parton passed away on Tuesday at the age of 80. Her nephew, Brian Seaver, announced her death on Instagram.
8: Rest in peace, Aunt Dolly. May God bless Dolly Parton, and may God bless you all. She will always love you.
1: No cause of death was given. Born in rural Tennessee, Parton began performing on local radio and television as a child. She grounded herself in country music in the 60s and 70s, but it was her 1974 single Jolene that became one of her biggest hits.
9: Jolene, Jolene, Jolene, Jolene.
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10: Country music is a music with a lot of class and a lot of soul. And of course, it's just ordinary stories told by ordinary people and sometimes in an extraordinary way.
1: Parton branched out into acting in the 1980s, starring in films like the blockbuster 9 to 5, which landed her title song at the top of the country, pop, and adult contemporary charts at the same time.
11: Working 9 to 5, what a way to make a living.
1: Parton's image was one of showmanship and flamboyance, featuring big hair, rhinestones, and a positive attitude. In 2013, she talked about developing that image from a poor country girl.
2: I created a look that I was comfortable with that I thought was good for me, for who I was and for what I wanted to look like in the business.
1: Parton's influence reached far beyond music. In the 80s, she developed an existing theme park into Dollywood with the goal of bringing entertainment and jobs to Tennessee. She also founded the Imagination Library, which offers free books to children from birth to age 5. Last year, Parton spoke about her versatile career.
2: I don't think about my life in terms of superstar. I'm just working girl. I always say, and it's the truth, that I am a workhorse that looks like a show horse.
1: I'm Kevin Carr.
0: Senator Darlene Graham will move on to November's general election as she attempts to succeed her late brother Lindsey Graham and remain in the U.S. Senate. John Stolness has a recap from Washington.
3: Darlene Graham assumed the late senator's seat shortly after he died back in July, and now she moves on to the general election. Graham's candidacy was backed by President Trump, who was a close friend of her brother, Lindsey.
12: Mr. President, Lindsey truly loved you and viewed you as one of his closest friends. Our victory would not have been possible without you, and we are truly grateful.
3: Graham defeated conservative Ralph Norman, who had the backing of some big-name South Carolina conservatives like Nikki Haley and former Governor Mark Sanford. Norman says the wrong Republican won.
13: Democrats, they got what they wanted. I get that. You know, the president got involved. He has that right. That's his prerogative. As I told, his policies are good. I never understood why he got in this race.
3: Graham will take on Democrat Dr. Annie Andrews in November. John Stolness, Washington.
0: President Trump announced he's renaming Lake Ontario to become Lake America as he escalates the trade war with Canada. Steve Futterman reports this after Canada's move to enact retaliatory 50% tariffs on American goods, including steel, dairy products, appliances, and farm equipment.
4: Many years from now, children in schools may learn about the five Great Lakes, Lake Michigan, Lake Erie, Lake Huron, Lake Superior, and Lake America, at least if President Trump has his way.
14: We're going to be changing the name of Lake Ontario, effective immediately, to Lake America. That's going to take place right now as I sign the order.
4: Trump, who has already tried to rename the Gulf of Mexico and the Kennedy Center for the Performing Arts, signed an executive order. It's no coincidence that the name change comes days after contentious trade talks broke down between the Canadians and Americans.
14: The Canadian officials have treated us very badly. They're nasty people. People oftentimes, they'll ask me, who's the worst to deal with on trade? And I said, that's easy, Canada. They are the worst, and they feel entitled, and just we can't have that.
4: Canadian Prime Minister Mark Carney responded on social media. He said the name of the lake is more than 400 years old. He proclaimed it's Lake Ontario then, now, and always. The premier of Manitoba, Wabkanoo, seemed to mock Trump.
15: You know when, like, a rock band is really over the hill, and you see them, like, in a casino playing some song from, like, 50 years ago? I think that's the part of Donald Trump's presidency we're at now. Like, he thought he had a real hit, a real golden oldie with the Gulf of Mexico, and he's trying to bring back that. He's trying to play the hits for his base. But I think everybody here thinks it's a little sad and it's not his best work.
4: Meanwhile, residents in Toronto who live near the lake responded by saying, this is just Donald Trump.
16: I don't know what's next on his agenda. Is he going to change the name of the Pacific Ocean and the Atlantic Ocean?
17: One day we will be rid of him. Hopefully sooner rather than later.
4: The executive order has limited impact. It does require federal agencies to use the name in documents and maps. So far, Google Maps, which did change the name of the Gulf of Mexico for U.S. users, is still calling it Lake Ontario. I'm Steve Futterman.
0: Changes in lawsuits coming after the Supreme Court backs President Trump's mail-in ballot order. And eight family members killed in a Montana home when America This Week continues after these messages.
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0: Welcome back to America This Week. I'm John Trout. A federal judge is removing a major legal roadblock to President Trump's order for restrictions on mail-in voting. As Washington correspondent Sagar Magani reports, this is leading several Democrat-controlled states to file lawsuits challenging the president's vote-by-mail executive order.
5: A federal judge is lifting a major legal obstacle to President Trump's bid to limit mail voting in the midterm elections. The judge in Boston says she'll remove an injunction blocking the Postal Service from carrying out the president's executive order. That came days after the Supreme Court ruled the judge's similar injunction in a separate case against the order was premature. Her move came hours after several Democratic state officials filed another suit against the directive, in another sign of how the high court's ruling is injecting confusion into the midterms.
6: This effort by the United States Postal Service and the federal government right now is a naked attempt to inject chaos and doubt into our election system right before voting starts. And it could harm the millions of Republicans, Democrats, and independents who choose voting by mail as they exercise their constitutional right to vote. States run our elections, period.
5: About two dozen Democrat-led states are filing a new challenge to President Trump's order seeking to limit mail voting in the midterm elections.
7: No matter how many times the president wants to try and undermine people's right to vote in this Commonwealth, he needs to know that he will be met with a swift rebuke from me.
5: It comes 2 days after the Supreme Court ruled against the states in a separate case, saying the lawsuit was premature. This suit is against the Postal Service, which Friday issued a rule governing mail ballot delivery. Election officials warn it'll be impossible to implement before the first mail ballots are sent next week. The president's order remains barred from taking effect under a separate injunction. The Trump administration argues it should be immediately rescinded, given the high court's ruling. Sagar Magani, Washington.
0: A scene of horror in Billings, Montana, where a man who returned to his family's weekly dinner killed eight of his relatives, including four kids, before setting the house they were in on fire. More on the story from Sue Aller.
8: Sunday dinner turned into a devastating family massacre in Billings, Montana, where eight relatives, including four children, were killed. Police say the victims represented four generations of a blended family, ranging from a great-grandmother in her 90s to a seven-year-old girl. Authorities say the suspect also died from a self-inflicted gunshot wound. Sheriff Kent O'Donnell said on Nonstop Local News that the investigation is ongoing.
24: We have multiple victims and a suspect that has been identified. We're in the process of examining the scene.
8: Authorities say 44-year-old Alan Smith is accused of the killings before setting the home on fire. A family member says Smith's parents had recently asked him to move out, and he returned during the family's weekly dinner. Authorities say 12-year-old Charlotte Gakir called 911 to try to save her family. Billings Fire Chief Matt Hoppel also spoke with Nonstop Local News and says firefighters could not operate normally until officers secured the active shooter scene.
25: The delay and limited access presented significant challenges. Fire conditions continued to worsen, and the residents ultimately became heavily involved and was consumed by fire.
8: Police have not yet released a specific motive. I'm Sue Aller.
0: The Trump administration has paused processing of immigrant visas, which allow recipients to move permanently to the U.S. to train visa officers on new guidance ensuring that applicants have enough financial means to support themselves after they arrive. Immigrant visa applicants with interviews scheduled at U.S. embassies and consulates have been notified by email that their appointments are being postponed. In January, the State Department paused processing of most immigrant visas for 75 countries, mostly in Africa, Asia, and Latin America, giving similar reasons as the current pause. The pause shouldn't affect applicants for non-immigrant visas, which include visas for tourists, students, and foreign workers. In a nation where there were just three measles deaths in the entire country last year, Pennsylvania reported two people have died from the measles so far in 2026. Correspondent Julie Walker reports the vaccination rates are lower, which may be leading to the increased cases.
1: Both of the individuals were from Lancaster County, and both were unvaccinated. We hope and we pray that those deaths will be the last.
2: Two unvaccinated people in Pennsylvania are dead from measles, the first in the U.S. this year.
1: I want to be clear. This illness and death from measles is completely preventable. We already have the tools to protect ourselves and our families from this disease, which is one of the most contagious diseases on the face of the earth.
2: Governor Josh Shapiro would only say they were from Lancaster County and not whether they were adults or children, but made a point of stressing the importance of vaccines.
1: Folks are spreading skepticism about things like the MMR vaccine without any evidence to back up their claims.
2: Shapiro, a father of four, says that scares a parent just trying to do the right thing for their children.
1: We see the consequences of a lack of immunization in the first measles-associated deaths that our Commonwealth has seen in 35 years.
2: The Democrat says he spoke with Health Secretary Robert F. Kennedy Jr. to drill home the point.
1: I made very clear that his actions and the rhetoric that's coming from this administration are having a negative impact on communities across America.
2: Pennsylvania has nearly 400 measles cases this year. Lancaster County is the heart of the state's Amish community, a religious group sometimes reluctant to embrace vaccines.
1: Here in Lancaster County, just 87% of all incoming kindergartners are fully vaccinated.
2: Meanwhile, overall vaccination rates for U.S. kindergartners inched down last year, the share of children with exemptions rising to an all-time high, according to federal data posted last week. I'm Julie Walker.
0: One of the faces of the Trump administration bids farewell, and too many Dan Sullivans to choose from. When America This Week continues after these messages.
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0: Welcome back to America This Week. I'm John Trout. It's now official in the 49th state. There will be two Dan Sullivans on the ballot for U.S. Senate. Correspondent Donna Warder reports on an Alaska race in which one candidate is being accused of purposely confusing voters.
12: Dan J. Sullivan has advanced to the general election for U.S. Senator in Alaska. He's a Republican, and he has the same name as the incumbent, Republican Senator Dan Sullivan, who also advanced following the August 18th primary. Dan J. Sullivan, a retired teacher, sued for a spot on the ballot and won after a judge invalidated a decision by a top state elections official who claimed that Dan J. Sullivan filed his candidacy to confuse voters. The Division of Elections listed Dan J. Sullivan on the ballot as Daniel J. Sullivan Jr. with no party affiliation. The current senator was listed as Dan S. Sullivan, Republican incumbent. I'm Donna Warder.
0: Caroline Leavitt said goodbye to the White House on Thursday, ending an historic run as President Trump's press secretary. Correspondent Joan Jones reports that there's still no word from the White House as to who her replacement will be.
13: Caroline Leavitt became the youngest White House press secretary in history when she took the job at age 27 in January 2025.
14: While I vow to provide the truth from this podium, we ask that all of you in this room hold yourselves to that same standard.
13: From the beginning, Leavitt promised a more open White House press operation, including bringing conservative and independent new media voices into the briefing room. For nearly 20 months, she became one of the administration's most visible and forceful defenders of President Trump, frequently sparring with reporters while aggressively promoting the president's agenda. On Thursday, her tone was considerably more reflective.
15: I'll miss you guys. I know that's probably not something anyone would expect me to say, but obviously it's been great working with all of
13: Leavitt
15: you.
13: Leavitt says the decision to leave was driven by her desire to spend more time with her two young children, including her newborn daughter. She'll remain in Trump's orbit as an outside advisor through his MAGA Inc. political operation. No successor yet, although conservative commentator Scott Jennings and White House Deputy Press Secretary Anna Kelly have been mentioned. Leavitt says she'll advise whoever gets the job and offered one very Trump-specific piece of advice.
15: I will give my advice to whomever assumes the job. You know, I think it's most important in this job to understand that President Trump is his own best spokesperson. We joke, Stephen Chung and me, that he is the true communications director and press secretary here at the White House.
13: For now, Trump and other administration officials are expected to handle press briefings while the president decides who gets the podium next. I'm Joan Jones.
0: That's our show for today. America This Week is produced by Jeff McKay. I'm John Trout. This is Westwood One.
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0: Rising from the heart of the swamp, a beacon of truth is casting its light. 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
1: All right, 844-484-3872, 844-4-THE-USA. That's the way to join us today from coast to coast, from sea to shining sea. Morning today, the passing of Dolly Parton at the age of 80 years old. The breaking news just coming in that Dolly Parton has passed away after a very long career in music as a writer, as a performer, very talented, over 60 years in the business, passing away at the age of 80. It was just days ago that she actually spoke to People magazine and said that she was going through some very tough health times. They had apparently had opened a new ride over at Dollywood, and under normal circumstances, she would be there for the opening of the ride. She wasn't there. Instead, she appeared via video. Questions began ensuing. She told People magazine, again, in an interview that was done this past Friday, quote, "I'm dealing with some health issues that I just didn't pay attention to when I was watching over Carl," referring to her late husband, Carl Thomas Dean, who had died in March of 2025 at the age of 82 years old. She also noted that this isn't the first time she's had to deal with health concerns. She recalled a period in the early 1980s where she was, quote, "down for several months with female issues." Quote, "It's not like I haven't been through hard times with my health," she said, "but I think because we live in a 24/7 world with social media, everything gets magnified in ways it wasn't years ago. I used to joke that I was the queen of the tabloids, but now I guess I can say I'm the queen of social media AI. Seriously, though, even though I'm still healing, I'm working," she said. She said she expected that her tour life may start to look different, but she's still working on new ways to give fans a great musical experience. That was just a couple of days ago, working until the very end. You know, Dolly Parton does feel like one of the last of a generation of people with massive appeal across the entire country. Don't you feel like that, Jim? Like she just had one of these personalities, this presence. It was larger than life. She had a sweetness to her. She was a very talented communicator in addition to being a really talented musician. I remember watching through the years the interviews done with her. She was clever. She was quick on her feet. She would always make you laugh. She was a good comedian. She had it all. She really was the total package. And people were really endeared to her. You know, you might not know her personally. I didn't know her personally or anything. But I'm just saying, like, you just felt like she was, in a way, kind of like a family member. She was just very charming and sweet and very American. You know, you think of the great music she's produced. I immediately think of, you know, 9 to 5 and Jolene, these incredible songs. She was also a great songwriter, amazing songwriter. The song "I Will Always Love You" was not Whitney Houston's song. She, of course, crushed it, but that was Dolly Parton's. That was Dolly Parton's writing. She was responsible for incredible music writing through the years, including such hits as "I Will Always Love You." So Dolly Parton passing away at the age of 80. My daughter's a fan of Miley Cyrus's music. She likes some of that Miley Cyrus music. Miley Cyrus is her goddaughter. Miley Cyrus's godmother, Dolly Parton. So my expectation is that she'll also be weighing in on the breaking news today. We did see that there was a video statement released by the family. These are Dolly Parton's wishes that this video statement be put together. The gentleman's name is Brian Seaver, and I want to take a listen here to what he has to say about this.
2: "Everyone, my name is Brian Seaver, son of Cassie Parton, and I'm representing the Parton and Owens family today, announcing the passing of my Aunt Dolly Rebecca Parton Dean, sister, sis, Aunt Granny to one generation and Gigi to the next. This video announcement is something Dolly asked of me years ago, before I fully absorbed it as a future reality. As her head of security for more than 2 decades, a role my father Larry held before me, I have imagined the heaviness of this moment, but haven't truly felt it until now. It is an honor that is mixed with absolute pride and great sadness. But sadness lies with us, not with Dolly. Dolly has lived in the light and is in the arms of Jesus, surely met by Carl, her parents, and countless others who have watched her and longed for her to meet them in the heavens. I first went on the road with Dolly as a kid, getting a taste of the road life in the early 1980s. Dolly opened doors not just for me, but for her entire family to reach the potential we didn't even know was possible. Dolly also opened doors for generations of singers, songwriters, musicians, and dreamers from every walk of life and across every continent. By her example, we believe that anything was possible. She never saw a door she couldn't open, and the doors she opened made and changed history. My family and I have shared a lifetime of beautiful memories with Dolly, but so have you. She has always been on your television, your record player, your CD, and on your phone playlist, becoming an extended part of your family whether you liked it or not. Our family and the team she has entrusted with her legacy will work diligently to ensure her spirit will live with us forever. Dolly was a farmer, just like her daddy. He farmed the soil, she farmed songs and happiness. Dolly called me and said she wants to rest in a beautiful bed of plush cotton because after a life wearing heavy rhinestones, she finally deserves to be comfortable and have some rest. Rest in peace, Aunt Dolly, Aunt Granny, Gigi. May God bless Dolly Parton, and may God bless you all. She will always love you.
1: Amazing. Amazing. That video statement done at her request, her wishes. I don't know about you, 80 feels young these days. I just maybe with modern medicine and things, you always think like 80, that's young, man. You got another 20 in you at least at 80. But you never know. You just never know. It's just a reminder. You never know. Dolly didn't know. Her view going into Friday is like, hey, I'm going through a health struggle right now, but I'm still working on music for people. You just never know. But one thing I think about Dolly Parton is how motivating it is to see somebody who worked so hard. So you can tell she's a hard worker. You don't get that successful without working your tail off. She worked so hard. She realized that God had given her gifts, that she had a responsibility to use them wisely, to uplift people. She was positive. She was just overflowing with positivity. In fact, it was like an uplifting experience listening to this woman talk and sing and perform. Like, in other words, like, not only did she have these immense blessings, but she was able to extend them to others at scale. And it's just a reminder is that no matter your station in life, first of all, get out of bed. Work. You've been given a huge number of blessings. The air you breathe is a sign that you've been given a blessing by God above. That God has called on you to live this life. You just have to figure out, what's the purpose? What's that for? What do I have to do? And then go get it, baby. Go get it. And then be a force for positivity. You know, I'll be the first to admit, I sometimes get down on the people who I really feel like are hurting the country, and I go after them very aggressively, and chances are in many cases they really deserve it, no question about it. But sometimes in the wake of a show like that, I'll look back and I'll be like, was I too mean? Was I too aggressive? Am I going after these guys too hard? You know, and I got that inventory every day. We all have to. We all, you know, it's probably a good idea to take an inventory of the day that's behind you to try and figure out how you live the next one. But one thing I can see in a person like Dolly Parton is like, man, she just made people better. She just made them better. Like, that happiness really matters. In a world full of so much negativity and people attacking each other and viciousness and pettiness, Dolly Parton was none of those things. She wasn't vicious. She wasn't petty. She wasn't mean. She wasn't trying to take people out at the knees. She wasn't going low. She was just constantly, even in the face of people who were trying to draw her out into those kinds of battles, never falling for it. Just being a voice of positivity. When people pass away, this happened, we saw Lindsey Graham pass away recently. I had plenty of criticisms of Lindsey Graham. But when people pass away, it is an invitation for you to take an inventory of the ways in which they lived life well. Are there lessons to derive from their lives? How they lived? Their shortcomings? What did they fail to achieve? How can I be better looking back upon their life? This is a good experience. This is the reason you should read the obituary. It's valuable because it helps those of us, the living, to adhere to our lives to a better mission going forward. Dolly Parton is a motivator. She's a motivator. And so let her life be a blessing to yours. 80 years old, we thank Dolly Parton for an amazing life, and we pray for her eternal soul. More ahead on The Vince Show.
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0: There are three things we really care about: God, family, and country. 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
1: I anticipate we're going to hear from the president soon on the passing of Dolly Parton as well. He tends to weigh in on these big cultural events. As Dolly Parton, the breaking news this hour, has passed away at the age of 80 years old. A life very well lived. And also, as Jim reminds me, she's a tremendous philanthropist too. Just very, very generous. She used a lot of that success, that fame, that fortune to help so many. And it's just really motivational, inspirational, and that's, I think, the way that Dolly Parton would want us to remember her, which is what we're doing today. So there we go. President Trump still very busy. Speaking of doing stuff on Truth Social, did you see that Trump was talking about renaming Lake Ontario? He wants to. What is it? He wants to call it Lake America. Sure, why not? Why don't we do that? That'd be fun. That's funny. Of course, he's like mixing it up with Canada. They're all outraged that the president is trying to get a fair deal when it comes to trade, and so they're well, we're gonna impose all sorts of tariffs on you now, 50% on everything. Okay, buddy, settle down. Why don't you just come back to the table? The great frustration of the president and the trade representative on Friday night was that they were very close to a deal with Canada, and then Canada ended up upending the whole thing at the last second. The leader there, Carney, and so the president said, "Okay, enough of this crap. Let's just hit them with the tariffs, and then we'll see what they do." And so now they're freaking out. Although the Canadian leader, Mark Carney, was saying, "This is war. This is war." Okay, yeah, sure, buddy, you're at war with us. Fine, whatever you say. But meanwhile, like, just get to the table. Let's get a deal underway. President Trump's war of words with Canada continued Tuesday amid a dispute over trade negotiations, Axios reports. U.S. and Canadian officials have swapped barbs since negotiations had collapsed last week. But Trump took the spat to a new level. A new level. Yeah, this is a real escalation. When he threatened to rename Lake Ontario to Lake America and claimed that Canada had lied about a sticking point in the trade talks. President Trump writing on Truth Social, quote, "The United States is giving serious consideration to changing the name of Lake Ontario to Lake America, in that we don't expect to be doing much business with Ontario any longer." The lake stretches across the U.S.-Canada border, with approximately 47% of the lake belonging to the United States. I love that from Axios. That's hilarious. They're like, well, we only own a minority of the lake. Yeah, well, we protect the whole thing, so maybe at this point it should be Lake America. The only problem is, like, we start naming everything after America, it's going to become indistinguishable. It's going to be hard to have conversations with people.
17: Well, once Canada becomes a state, then it's moot.
1: You know something? The president changed the name, of course, of what used to be known for some reason as the Gulf of Mexico to the Gulf of America, which is a source of great pride for normal Americans. They love having a Gulf of America. It makes a lot of sense. Also, like, if you're in Mexico, you're still part of the Americas, so you really shouldn't be that upset about it. It's still technically all America all around the body of water. But have you noticed, like Google changed it

just simply sort through data and spit out facts. The left isn't big into this. They like the world in which they can control every last ounce of information that gets in front of you. So one of their oppositions to data center is it's just data centers. It just becomes harder to censor the truth. They love the Google arrangement. When Google is controlling the world's access to information, 90% of all search, and then suppressing all legitimate conservative news outlets to like page 5,000, that's a preferred world for the Clintons, Obamas, Bidens, the grand poobahs of the Democrat Party. They like that. That's a big deal to them, where they can control the flow of information. They don't like when the truth is suddenly breaking out. They're not happy about that. They don't want you to call it the Gulf of America. They want you to call it the Gulf of Mexico. That's the position of the Democrat Party. Honestly. No, seriously, go ask any Democrat leader right now. What should we call it, the Gulf of Mexico or the Gulf of America? You know what the answer would be? Look, if I had Hakeem Jeffries on the program right now, if he's answering honestly, he would say, call it the Gulf of Mexico. He's not rooting for us. He's not rooting for the United States of America. He doesn't want us well represented. He doesn't want the body of water that we protect and that we surround called the Gulf of America. No, he wants to call it the Gulf of Mexico. I'm confident on that point. I haven't even talked to the dial-up Democrat. Did you see him in his green St. Paddy's Day outfit, Jim? Hakeem Jeffries. He was in New York. He was wearing all green. He had a green flat-brimmed cap on. He was speaking one word per minute in some stupid video where he was attacking Trump. Maybe we'll get to it. Coming up.

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10: I'm Roxanne Evans. A deadly shooting at a rave in Switzerland. A 22-year-old woman is dead, 5 injured. A manhunt now underway. The Nepal death toll climbs to 750, thousands still missing. Officials warn of additional flooding.
11: Crews are digging through feet of thick mud and debris, searching for victims. 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
10: Fox's Marianne Rafferty, a South Carolina officer is dead, a second injured. The officers responding to a domestic dispute in Colombia. The suspect is dead. And it was successful.
12: 3, 2, 1, ignition and liftoff. 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
19: Just a crap ton of money. You can thank President Trump and Vice President Vance for that. Democrats are in debt right now. Democrats have theatrically terrible candidates who are running and representing their party. And Republicans have a very real shot at not only maintaining their majorities, but growing them this cycle. So whatever their conversations were, the idea that the president of the United States would have people, somebody who works with him, represents him, negotiating with one of the top Democrats, that's not weird. That would be totally normal. Hakeem Jeffries is the deranged and low IQ leader of the Democrats in the House, but you still got to talk to him. And so, yeah, okay, could Jared Kushner be meeting with the guy? Sure. And here's Hakeem Jeffries releasing a video. This is great. He's dressed up in a green polo shirt, and he's got a green Yankees cap on. And nobody got the message to him. It's like it's slightly curved. Like you're supposed to pick one. You either go like with the full curve on the baseball cap or you go flat brim. Nobody got the message to him. He's trying to be hip. So it's like it's sort of curved. It's basically flat brim. He looks like an idiot. In other words, he just looks like an old man trying to dress as a child. And here he is speaking ever so. Here I go again. Look at me, Jim. I'm not acting like Dolly Parton. I was just thinking a moment ago. I was just saying a moment ago. You got to be nice to people. And here I'm not being nice to Hakeem Jeffries. Here he is explaining to the left why he met with Jared Kushner.
20: What's up, y'all? Just finished up.
19: What's up, y'all?
20: An event here in the community in Brooklyn. I want to give you a little real talk on this Jared Kushner situation. He asked for a meeting, and I took it to discuss the affordability crisis that exists that is not a hoax. At the same period of time, I shouldn't have to say it, but I am. No one is going to get a pass. We're going to hold every single member of the Trump cartel accountable.
19: You see what's happening? Okay, so here, Hakeem Jeffries has a problem on his hands. He's got revolutionaries in his own party that are outraged that he would even have a conversation with an emissary from the Trump administration. Now, that's crazy. That's utterly crazy. You're the leader of the Democrats in the House. Of course you should meet with the executive branch of the government in order to figure out how to navigate forward as a country. You have a stake in this, quite unfortunately, but you do. His problem is lefties are mad that he would dare even speak to somebody associated with Donald Trump. And so he's offering them assurances. Don't you worry. Don't you worry. If you give me more power, I will use it to hurt Trump and everybody who supports him. I promise you. Impeach him? We'll spend all of our time doing that. All of our time. Investigate? Stagger? Lock up? Oh, we're going to do it, baby. I mean, I won't be doing it because I can't really think of these things. But I'll have people around me who help me think of them. And we're going to do it. We're going to crush Trump.
20: Beginning on day one. If you're stealing from the American people, shortchanging the American people, or screwing over the American people, you're going to be held accountable.
19: Now, notice, by the way, how difficult it is for him to communicate in English with any speed, because he doesn't have a script in front of him. There's no teleprompter. There's nothing prompting him. I don't know. Do they use actual English words, or they just put pictures up for him to recite? Well, whatever it is, he's having trouble because he's staring into his phone.
20: We're going to follow the facts, apply the law, and be guided by the Constitution, beginning on day one, and hold the crooks accountable.
19: Insert dial tone.
20: And that's what we've done as House Democrats from the beginning of this Congress. We battled the Trump administration on tariffs, battled them on Medicaid, battled them on Epstein.
19: Battled them on election integrity. I love the Epstein thing. The Epstein thing is hilarious. Battle them. His brain gets stuck in a loop, by the way.
20: Battle them on nutritional assistance. Battle them on the Affordable Care Act. Battle them on the reckless war of choice in
19: Iran. Battle them.
20: Battle them on ICE funding. And battle them on the unprecedented corruption unleashed on the American people.
19: That would be Nancy Pelosi's stock portfolio. So you've got Hakeem, low IQ Jeffries, standing out wearing his St. Paddy's Day outfit, attacking the president of the United States. And what do you have to say on that?
21: I can't get over how many sizes too big is that hat?
1: I mean, that's like one of those goofy ones that they sell that look, you know, are purposely hugely oversized.
19: That's right. Like if you were watching a Yankees game on television and the cameras cut to the crowd to show the guy with the absurdly oversized Yankees cap on, the foam one, that's what Hakeem Jeffries looks like. He looks like an idiot. I got to be honest. Sorry, that's not my Dolly Parton presentation, but he does. He looks very stupid, and he sounds stupid. By the way, I grokked him earlier. I edited a photo of him. I put him in a green sombrero, and then I put it right under his post about. I'm sorry, Dolly. I'm sorry. I just can't resist. I need to be better. So anyway, there's Hakeem Jeffries. Meanwhile, you told me, speaking of Trump officials meeting with lunatics, you told me that John Ratcliffe is currently in Russia meeting with Putin.
1: That's CBS News, I believe.
19: CBS reports that Ratcliffe is in Russia. What could he be up to? CIA director. Oh, it's a secret trip. So, of course, the media is reporting on it. CIA director John Ratcliffe is on a secret trip in Russia, according to CBS. He's in Moscow for meetings. Sources familiar with the situation told CBS News on Tuesday. News of his trip comes after a U.S. Air Force Boeing C-17A Globemaster III transport plane was spotted at a Moscow airport, along with a U.S. diplomatic motorcade. Neither the U.S. nor Russian governments has commented on the identity of the U.S. official in Russia or the purpose of the visit. The CIA did not immediately comment. Well, then who are the sources familiar with the situation who told this to CBS? It appears to be Ratcliffe's first known trip to Russia as CIA director, though he has maintained contact with Russian intelligence counterparts. Well, no kidding. Why wouldn't John Ratcliffe be in communication with the Russians? Of course he would be. Is this collusion? Is that what I'm witnessing? Is that what this is? Am I seeing the beginnings of another collusion story? It's a secret.
1: Yes!
19: Secret communication with the Russians. Does the president have any interest whatsoever in communicating with the yes, he wants to end the war in Ukraine. It's kind of been a passion project for him since he was running for office this time, saying he wanted to end this thing as quickly as he could. In fact, he admitted that this is one of those things. He's like, I thought I could end it in a second. He's like, I realized this is much more complicated, much more complicated. Russia, we need to get them out of Ukraine. And the president wants to bring an end to it. I guess the good news here is you've got one of President Trump's guys, John Ratcliffe, is negotiating, allegedly, according to CBS, with the Russians. And what would require, I guess the follow-on question is, what requires the CIA director to be in Russia in person? You know, I guess, I mean, maybe it's a sign of diplomatic sincerity or something that you do these types of communications in person. But, you know, phones and the internet seem perfectly useful for these types of communications. But clearly, the president of the United States wants this to end. The media is always mad at him for even negotiating with Putin, trying to talk to him, getting him on the phone and telling him to knock it off. They're like, don't you talk to him. You're not allowed to do that. What are you talking about? Not allowed to do that. He's the guy we elected president of the United States. Breaking the status quo in Washington. We've always done it this way. How has that paid off for us? Look at what President Trump is doing right now with North Korea. He's trying to settle them down. Meanwhile, trying to get the rest of the world to come to our aid with handling what's going on in the Strait of Hormuz with Iran. He's like, why do I have to pull teeth to get you people to stand up for your own energy needs? Why is this so difficult? The president, even saying that to South Korea, gets on the phone with them, spending all this money on South Korea, do these joint military operations, and then he asks them for anything. He's like, hey, would you just send a crew of guys up to give us an assist on keeping the Strait of Hormuz free and clear so all that energy you need can flow? And they said no. He's like, all right, fine, to hell with you. How about no more joint military operations? We'll get rid of those. We'll see what you think of that. The president negotiating directly with Kim Jong-un. That's not allowed. You're not allowed to do that. Yeah, okay. Yeah, we're going to do it our own way. What has it resulted in? Kim Jong-un stopped all of that nuclear testing throughout the years. When Trump was in office, he slowed it down. Why? Because President Trump figured out, you know what? Maybe we do a little bit of carrot. We still do stick, but we do some carrot too. Maybe we can navigate through this. It's the same way he's been trying to handle the Iranians. You know, people keep giving him crap. No matter what he does, he gets crap. He's like, well, that was stupid. Why'd you go in? Or how come you're not finishing the job? You should be there. You should send the troops in. And he's like, how about this? How about all of you shut up? And how about you let me navigate this thing? You know, we're going to put economic pressure on them. You just heard Scott Bessent say it this week, economic D-Day. We're going to put economic pressure on them. We have a blockade going on. We're going to put them in a headlock. We're going to offer them incentives. You want to join the normal world? You want your sanctions to disappear? You want to sell oil among normal, civilized countries? Stop acting like lunatics. I'll even give you a memorandum of understanding. Listen down. They have the vice president of the United States. What an honor. Sit down with this Iranian leadership. And what did they do? They squandered it. So is the president trying everything? Yes. Everything is on the table. When he's asked about this by the media, they're like, is that on the table? Is that on the table? The answer is always everything's on the table. Literally, everything is on the table. Whatever it takes to get a deal. He's a deal guy. Loves deals. Loves deals. Shouldn't be a surprise at this point. So interesting. Interesting John Ratcliffe is in Russia. And interesting that yet again this week, the media has a story that should be very classified, but suddenly, quote, sources familiar are leaking it to the legacy press. They want to find out who they are. More ahead on The Vince Show.
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19: There's a story from NBC today that has me laughing. I laughed out loud when I read the headline. Headline, Trump administration says it might demolish the Kennedy Center if court blocks renovations. What was I just talking about? Everything's on the table. Everything's on the... Yeah, we'll just knock the whole building down. The Trump administration is, for the first time, NBC reports, they're very upset about this, threatening the demolition of the Kennedy Center if the arts institution isn't allowed to follow its plans for the site, including adding President Trump's name to the front of the building. Quote, without those efforts, the center will deteriorate further into an unsafe, decrepit structure that will be required to be taken down with a determination to follow on what to build on the site, such as a large outdoor amphitheater overlooking the Potomac River that has been proposed by some for many years, according to a Justice Department attorney called Brantley Mayers, who wrote this in a court filing yesterday. The filing notes that any potential outdoor amphitheater would fail to adequately honor President John F. Kennedy, but would be simpler and more economical to build, operate, and maintain. That's really great. You know, just off the Lincoln Memorial, Jim, if you've ever taken a boat on the Potomac River, highly recommend it, although I wouldn't get in the water. There's been some poop lately in the water. We call it the Poop-tomac for a reason. But if you float on the water of the Potomac and you're cruising past the Lincoln Memorial, it's a beautiful sight. You should take a picture with your family. It's a great spot to get a photo of the monument. But as you're going past the Lincoln Memorial, there's some steps that lead up to it you'll be staring at. Those steps are known as the Watergate steps. And the Watergate steps, it used to be back in Washington many years ago, starting in the 1930s and leading up to the 1960s, people could sit on the Watergate steps and they would float a barge out onto the water, and they would have, it was a concert platform. They would perform concerts on a barge, and then people could sit on the steps looking into the Potomac and watch the concert. And nowadays there's so much air traffic and things coming out of Reagan. I think that's a little complicating. It just became too loud, but it would be really neat to have an outdoor amphitheater there where you could just a little bit down the street at the Kennedy Center, where you could have people sit and watch these outdoor concerts and see something kind of cool. Maybe that would be good. I always thought the Kennedy Center was kind of an unsightly building, candidly. It's just like, you know, a big Lego just dropped on the side of the Potomac. It's a square. It's like a shoebox. And they would, the left, whenever they're in charge, you know what they do to it? they light it up with a rainbow flag. Not, of course, to celebrate God's promise not to flood the earth. Nothing to do with that. It's entirely about, hey, maybe you were born in the wrong body. Maybe you should chop up your genitals. Here's the Kennedy Center with a light depiction, a rainbow light depiction to demonstrate that. It's pretty funny. It's actually disgusting. It's completely disgusting. And so now President Trump is upping the ante. They're like, stop messing with the Kennedy Center. Stop messing with it. We were thinking about knocking it down. Oh, I love this guy. I just love it. Trump 2028, baby. Let's just keep it going. May the hits keep on coming. Hey, would you do me a favor? Would you stop by my Rumble channel, rumble.com/Vince, and give us a subscribe there? I think you're going to love what we have to offer. I've got the Vince podcast each day. We do it at 8 a.m. Eastern time. You're the world's greatest radio audience. Imagine if you were both the world's greatest podcast audience and the world's greatest radio audience. So many honors. You'd be one step closer to being like Dolly Parton. Just remembered well for all of your success. And we do say to Dolly Parton, rest in peace at the age of 80 years old, passed away today, honored by the President of the United States. A lot more to get to tomorrow.

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0: Rising from the heart of the swamp, a beacon of truth is casting its light. From sea to shining sea, The Vince Show. 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
1: 844-484-3872, 844-4 the USA. That's the way to join us today. Coast to coast, sea to shining sea. We've got some Secret Service stories to explore, and candidly, a little troubling, actually. A couple of Secret Service officials were just walked out of their offices this week, at least three of them, placed on leave in the midst of a criminal investigation, apparently, into the leak of classified information. What is going on? For more on this story, the woman to whom I always turn on the big Secret Service stories, Susan Crabtree, with Real Clear Politics, award-winning reporter. Good to have her back on the program. Hello, Susan.
2: Hey there. How are you doing?
1: I'm doing all right. But I'm concerned here. What's going on with the Secret Service?
2: Yes, this is it's pretty troubling because I have dealt with Anthony Guglielmi, the communications director of the Secret Service, over the course of since the Butler assassination attempt. Mm-hmm. And he is one of the three that have been walked out. And he works with the reporters all the time. So it's troubling to me that he would be investigated by the FBI and the CIA. They're the ones handling the investigation, from what I've been told by my sources, for some type of leak having to do with the Air Force One decoy plane, the Secret Service decision,
1: yes,
2: to put President Trump in a decoy plane and not take him back from Turkey to the United States on the Qatari-based gifted Air Force One. That was a huge story over the last 3 weeks, and we did see Pete Hegseth revoke a security clearance of a Biden holdover, an assistant secretary of the Air Force, who allegedly leaked information to the media. The Washington Post was the first entity to break that story about the decoy plane. So this suggests to me that at least someone at the Secret Service and the FBI and the CIA believe,
1: yes,
2: that these three people were involved in providing maybe additional information.
1: Well, yeah, yeah. I mean, whoever was responsible for leaking that information, I think, did something very, very dangerous, because this forecloses on the ability for the Secret Service to successfully use this method to protect the president quite so easily, mm-hmm, going into the future. I mean, it sounds like the Secret Service and the United States military had attempted to, of course, keep this completely secret, the way they were moving the president out of Turkey. And that was, mm-hmm, for his protection. It was an additional layer of protection. But now you have people just running their mouths, either for their own vanity or because they don't like Trump, presumably, in order to share information that's designed to protect any president of the United States, not just Trump.
2: Right. And the concern to me was always that Anthony Guglielmi was a Biden holdover. And he has had some credibility problems, not just with me, but with other reporters as well. He has defended the Secret Service under the Biden-appointed, well, actually Jill Biden was very instrumental in appointing Kimberly Cheadle, the former director of the Secret Service, which is now run by Sean Curran, who headed the Trump campaign detail during the Butler when the Butler assassination attempt occurred.
1: Mm-hmm.
2: So, you know, he was very loyal. He appeared very loyal to Kimberly Cheadle. As a comms director, you would expect that. But he went so far as to refute in a very aggressive way within 24 hours of the assassination attempt my reporting that Jill Biden's event on the same night as the Butler rally received more security assets from the Secret Service than the Trump rally with 30,000 people. That Jill Biden event was an enclosed, indoor event with 300 people, from what I understand, in Pittsburgh. He said that was very, very wrong, the day after when I woke up, and I woke up to him saying that to me and Fox News reporting it without talking to me, on the first day of the Republican National Convention, I said, that's not right. These are all the questions I submitted to Anthony yesterday. He did not call me back on all these questions. In fact, he just publicly disputing me instead of answering my questions about this. And I stand by my story. A week later, Senator Grassley had done an investigation saying exactly that the Jill Biden event had more security assets than the Trump rally.
1: In other words, your reporting was correct, and the Secret Service spokesman was misleading the public about the details.
2: Right. So I was concerned when Sean Curran kept him on about his loyalties, because he was, I would have heard from very good sources that he was very close to Kimberly Cheadle. And so he had her back. In fact, he was disputing something that Sean Curran was directly involved in to another reporter at the very same time. Sean Curran had, there was reports that Sean Curran, as a detail leader of the Trump campaign, had requested additional assets throughout the campaign, because he was one of the most threatened former president and a candidate, current candidate, in the history of the Secret Service, and so, or at least modern day, and so that particular, that he had requested those, and those were denied by Kimberly Cheadle, and once again Anthony Guglielmi said that's not true to reporters. He aggressively refuted that. Well, come to find out that was very true, and that Sean Curran had the receipts. So that was a bad track record, and so why would Sean Curran keep him on? So I'm not saying that he's, I have no idea where this investigation will go. I have no idea. Just putting somebody on administrative leave and suspending their security clearance is not obviously an indication of absolute guilt or he was involved. But we'll see where this investigation leads. I've never seen that happen to press secretary.
1: Yeah, it seems like a big deal. I mean, he's the lead communication guy for the entire Secret Service. Now he's on leave and somebody else has to do that job as they speak to people like you to explain what the heck's even going on.
2: That's right. I mean, so I've seen them get fired. They usually get fired when the Secret Service director gets fired.
1: Right.
2: That happened, with Julia Pearson during the Obama years, when I reported there was a man with a gun on an elevator with Obama, President Obama, who hadn't been cleared by the Secret Service. So after that story, the press secretary actually lied about that story, but they didn't tell Homeland Security Secretary Jay Johnson the truth or President Obama. So Julia Pearson got fired, but her press secretary went with her when she got fired.
1: Yeah. Yeah.
2: Because you're loyal to that person. So anyway, he seemed to be, very protective of the Secret Service, defended the agency.
1: Sure. Yeah, he's a company man. He's trying to speak. He's trying to constantly make people think that the best of the Secret Service. But if you start, lying about the circumstances, then that's going to only imperil the public's view of the Secret Service for sure. And it won't result in the kinds of fixes that we need to protect the president of the United States and those other protectees. And in fact, I want to ask you about a different Secret Service related story. Susan, there is a report this week that the Iranian state media has been airing a video threat to Barron Trump, the president's son, and that they're claiming that there's some sort of bounty on his head. The Secret Service told The Washington Post, and perhaps you, that they're aware of the Iranian state media threat, and they constantly are vigilant to these kinds of threats. What do we know about this?
2: Well, we know that that video is very real, and it aired on Iranian state TV, state-sponsored TV. So obviously the Secret Service knows about it, and it was circulating elsewhere. This is one of several videos of an assassination attempt on, there were previous videos, but assassination attempt on Donald Trump on a golf course that was manufactured, sort of AI-driven, I believe, video.
1: Yep.
2: That have circulated. So it's not news. yes, I pointed out, this is not news that the Secret Service knows about this, okay?
1: Right.
2: We're aware of this. Well, thanks for that. Yeah, I hope you are. But what's news is what they're doing about it. And I truly believe that this has been an unprecedented level. Although the Bush twins did, George W. Bush's daughters, were under threat after 9/11. So that was a part of the Secret Service's protective duties that they had to deal with. But never before has the threats been this high against a whole first family. So I believe it's what they're doing is relevant, and what they should be doing, which I'm sure they are doing, is they're adding detail, members to the detail agents, to each family member's detail. And they should be doing that, but it's hard because, as we knew with the J.D. Vance issue that broke a couple of weeks ago, that they also put another agent on suspended and revoked their security clearance for leaking on the J.D. Vance's detail about his movements and his schedule.
1: Yes.
2: But the complaints at that time were that that the agents on the detail were overworked and they were doing too many of these impromptu changes in the schedule that the Vance family wanted. And I've heard those complaints too, but the complaints focused not so much on J.D. Vance's schedule as, hey, we need more people on the schedule. There's a huge manpower issue at the Secret Service.
1: And the manpower issue, Susan, the manpower issue is a result of the unprecedented threat environment. Do I understand that correctly? In other words, there's so many threats to the president, the vice president, and their respective families that the Secret Service has never had a bigger job in front of them.
2: True. Yes, I would think that is a major factor. But the manpower issue has been dating back to the President Obama years.
1: Sure. And
2: Jason Chaffetz wrote about this in his reports as the Oversight Committee chairman at the time, that it was a culture problem. There's a culture of corruption at the Secret Service that we saw happen in the prostitution scandal, uneven discipline, nepotism, and then you layer on top of that DEI, and you had a lot of the agents, just like in the military, U.S. military at mm-hmm. the time during the Biden years and the Obama years, head for the exits. These red-blooded Americans that put their lives on the line to protect our government or
1: yes.
2: to serve their country don't want to be working for an agency riddled by DEI priorities. And then there's just this culture of corruption that's been going. There's favoritism going on. There's nepotism going on. Some people get disciplined for prostitution in Colombia, while other people say that's
1: yes.
2: been going on for years, and even top officials, they're all it had. So, you know, there's a real problem in Secret Service, and they can't get enough people. They're offering amazing signing bonuses right now. I think it's up to 75,000 now.
1: Yes.
2: It was 40,000. They increased it to 75,000, and they're having retention bonuses too. But there's witch hunts going on in the Secret Service. They polygraph the entire, or many people on the assistant director level, which is the eighth floor of the Secret Service. And so some people left because they were polygraphed. I'm like, you don't trust me? Then I'm leaving. You know, this is ridiculous how much they're really going after agents because they don't like the culture. Has been a problem for years, and so there are leaks because people are under enormous stress right now.
1: Man, oh man, it's too bad, because what a prestigious operation. You would think that there's so many people who'd be just jonesing to get in there and serve their country at the highest levels, protect the president of the United States. You hate to see anything like that, that kind of distrust and an environment that where merit is not the primary thing. That's tough. I'm glad you're reporting on it, because in the end, I think you'll make them better. Susan Crabtree, thank you so much for your time today.
2: Great to be with you. Thanks so much, Vince.
1: There's the great Susan Crabtree. More ahead on The Vince Show.
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10: I'm Jana from Sulphur. 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
1: We have more breaking news about another celebrity's passing. Actor Tim Curry has passed away, also at the age of 80. this week. Dolly Parton passing at 80. Tim Curry passing at 80. People will remember Tim Curry from a number of performances, including the Rocky Horror Picture Show. My wife was always a big... Allison loves the movie Clue. She loved the Clue movie from the early 80s. He was a big star in the Clue movie. Yes, the board game turned into a movie that was featuring Tim Curry. I like Tim Curry in Home Alone 2, Lost in New York.

0: watching that scene. It became one of her absolute favorite movies. Tim Curry, just an utter star. Also, you think about that movie specifically. Also, the pigeon lady from that film, Brenda Fricker, just passed away. What was it, a month ago? So some of the stars of Home Alone 2 passing away this year. Another star from Home Alone 2 going strong. The president of the United States, Donald Trump, was also in that movie. Down the hall and to the left. That was his line. And he delivered it like no one else could deliver that line. Only Donald Trump. Tim Curry has passed away at the age of 80 years old. Rest in peace. Got a lot more to get to ahead on the Vince Show.
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9: The Nancy Grace Roman Space Telescope will help uncover more information about some of the universe's greatest mysteries, including dark energy. Iran is vowing to resist U.S. sanctions as the war passes the six-month mark.
11: While Tehran is publicly downplaying the impacts of the sweeping sanctions, Iran's president is now acknowledging the economic pressure is taking a toll. The White House says the sanctions are meant to cut off Iran's revenue.
9: That is Fox's Marion Rafferty. 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
15: In the midst of all this like serious news, he's a comedian. He's pretty good at that. Now, he was on with Glenn Beck today. They did an interview together, and Glenn asked him about an Atlantic report that the gay deformed Ayatollah is actually the gay deceased Ayatollah. The Atlantic claims that the guy is dead. And so why not ask the guy who's most likely to know the answer to this question, the president of the United States? Is that true? Did he get whacked? Here's the president.
3: The Atlantic, of all places, is reporting, and this is starting to become commonplace, that the Ayatollah is dead. Is the Ayatollah dead? And is there a way to win this war? I mean, really win this war and have them unconditionally surrender without the people rising up who don't have any guns? So is he dead? And where are we on the war?
4: I don't think he's dead. He was very seriously wounded. The left side of his body, the arm, the leg, the whole thing. He was very seriously wounded, but I don't think he's dead. And if he is, they're putting on a pretty good show because they talk about, you know, going back to talk to him all the time, you know, to get a final blessing on things. But, you know, you make a deal with them, it's like it's not the most honorable group, I will tell you that.
15: Well, that's probably an understatement. Not the most honorable group to deal with. Interesting, though, the president's detail. He said it was the left side of his body, his arm and his leg. In other words, the United States kind of has this guy's number in every way. Like, we know a lot about him.
16: He's gay.
15: That, too. Thank you. I don't know who that was, but I appreciate her. She adding that detail. You know, and so the guy's alive, the president says. The guy's alive. We're still dealing with him. If he's not alive, they're putting on a very good show. It's a very good show. They keep going back to him saying they got to ask him for his blessing to sign on to these various deals that the Iranians keep reneging on. So that's the update from the president today on that subject. We saw that Marco Rubio apparently has been talking to foreign countries about the plan with Iran. My guess is part of the message that he's carrying is the one that Scott Bessent sent this week. Like, hey, we're going to sanction you if you keep sending any money to Iran whatsoever. Axios reports the Secretary of State Marco Rubio has told several of his foreign counterparts in recent days that, quote, for the time being, the United States is not expected to initiate new strikes against Iran, according to a U.S. official and a second source with knowledge of the matter. Instead, he said, the focus is on other means of pressure, including the sanctions initiative that was announced this week. Rubio's message to foreign ministers from several allied countries comes as the United States believes it is suffocating Iran with the naval blockade, while moving ever-increasing amounts of oil out of the Strait of Hormuz. It's also another sign, Axios claims, that President Trump is exasperated with the war and wants it to be over, at least for now. The U.S. official said that while Rubio made clear that the United States isn't planning a return to major combat operations, he didn't rule out strikes if Iran attacks first. Yeah, of course not. That'd be ludicrous. Why would we rule out strikes if Iran attacks first? Of course we would defend ourselves. There's no question about that. Another U.S. official said the clearing of mines from the strait by the U.S. Navy is a watershed moment in the war, largely neutralizing one of Iran's main sources of leverage. Sure. Now, if it's true that all of the mines are cleared out, what that means, theoretically, is that the lanes through which these ships can transit are now much bigger. That we've cut off their surveillance abilities. The Iranians can't see when these ships are on the move. They keep randomly sending up drones and things to try and disrupt shipping traffic, but the Navy's got their number. We see all of these things moving. We're shooting them down. God bless the sailors who are out there doing this work. And meanwhile, now these ships have wider lanes through which they can move, most likely closer to Oman on the southern side, to get all of this oil out. That's good news. I love all the doomsday like coverage of all of this. Oh, Trump started a war and now it's nothing and now it's worse than it was before we started. What are you talking about? Have you paid any attention whatsoever? Or were you just planning on attacking Trump throughout the entire process? Kind of sounds like the latter. The Iranian nuclear program is a skyscraper underground. They don't have a navy. They don't have an air force. They're throwing their little dinghies at the United States Navy and it ain't working. A couple of paper airplanes go up. They get shot down. You explain to me exactly how Iran is in a better position now. Their economy is in a shambles. The political leadership of the country is now begging for a way out. They want a face-saving way out so they can be very impressive to their people. Look how powerful we are. But they're begging for a way out. The IRGC is at war with people within their own country as they want to continue the lunacy and the terrorism. The president of the United States is now placing pressure on countries everywhere, saying no more money going into Iran. You send money there, there's going to be some damage to you. Tell me exactly how that's a failure. We're not sending ground troops in. Our military has been absolutely perfect in its execution here. Stunning technology. They're outmatched 6,000 to 1. Come on now. This is the state of play right now with all this Iran news. And then the best Iran can do is what? Post videos about how they want to take out Barron. Come on. It's all so stupid. I was discouraged, though, by Susan Crabtree's assessment of the Secret Service. I don't like that, not just because of the risks to the president, which is the most important consideration, but also, you know, Susan this hour was explaining to us that there's a lot of distrust inside the Secret Service. People are distrustful of one another. There's all these leaks. DEI has been a huge problem. People were not advancing based on merit. And it just got me thinking, you know, this is terrible. This is a cancer for any organization, a cancer, to have that kind of distrust and that kind of suspicion inside the building. You know, it's one thing to be a high-profile organization with a lot of scrutiny from the outside. It's another when you can't trust the people who are around you. You can't have that, can you? You can't have that. Not in an environment where everybody needs to carry a gun in order to save human lives. You can't have distrust inside of the building. It doesn't work. It doesn't work. And so what ends up happening is morale goes down. Morale goes down. People want to leave. You start losing access to, as Susan pointed out, the red-blooded professionals, the Americans who love their country, who are looking around and are totally dissuaded by the collapse inside of the agency. It doesn't work. I'm praying for the Secret Service that they can get back up and running at maximum capacity. You just need professionals who advance based on merit, not based on skin color, not based on gender, not based on nonsense that has nothing to do with the kind of mission that the no-fail mission that the United States Secret Service has. You got to have the best. And you got to have people there who trust each other and support each other, not leaking against each other, not trying to, you know, to angle for their own egos or because they don't like the president. I don't care what party the president represents. If it's Democrat, Republican, you know, whatever, independent. You got to protect the president of the United States, the leader of the free world. That's the mission. It's a no-fail mission. You know, our friend Dan Bongino, Jim, he was doing that for Democrat presidents, Barack Obama. He was there serving his country. Did he agree with Obama's policies? Do we have to ask Dan? Do we have to get Dan on the phone and ask him?
16: No.
15: Did you? No. Of course not. Of course he didn't agree with Obama's policies. That was irrelevant. He protected the guy. That was his job. He was willing to give his life in that job. Why? To protect the Constitutional Republic. In an environment like that, you need high levels of trust and collaboration. You need to be able to trust the guys who are standing shoulder to shoulder with you, armed, prepared to give their lives to protect the president of the United States and all of these other protectees the Secret Service is tasked with protecting. That's why it hurts me. It hurts me as an American to hear that you got this kind of chaos going on in the Secret Service. Man, I hope President Trump and the people responsible for cleaning this up can do that. Now they got all these guys suspended for, you know, disorderly conduct. Just leaking information, that's apparently what's going on. The FBI, the CIA investigating, not good, man. It's not going to, the morale there can't be good right now. So let's fix things up. Let's clean things up. Let's restore merit, not just in the Secret Service, everywhere. They're doing it in the military. Pete Hegseth, the media keeps giving him crap for fixing things up. What's his big statement lately? Training, not trannies. Training, not trannies. Jim, he's used it now multiple times, and every time he says it, the media goes nuts. They go nuts. Because they're not fighting for a better military. The press is not interested in the mission of the military. They're not interested in the lethality, the success, the esprit de corps, the morale. They're not interested in any of that. They're interested in this like social engineering, Democrat Party politics advancing garbage, which in the end is poison to these organizations. Poison. And so one of the most encouraging things is watching as a guy like Pete Hegseth, the Secretary of War, doesn't fall for it. He knows what a bunch of Democrat water-carrying goons these people are. He was in the media, Hegseth. He got to see these people up close. He's like, yeah, I'm not falling for it. Training, not trannies. Mission, not morons. We're not doing this. Meritocracy, not the DEI garbage. I saw a headline this week that apparently, I don't know if it was a headline, but it was just a news story. Apparently on LinkedIn, do you know that the letters DEI are being scrubbed across the workforce? There's a trend right now in resumes and on LinkedIn. You know, LinkedIn is a website where people basically advertise that they're looking for work. People are getting rid of DEI everywhere. It used to be you would include it. Oh, DEI, DEI, it's a good way to get a job. Now people are purging it. You know what that means? America is healing. We're getting rid of the nonsense, the racial prejudice, the gender prejudice. What the hell is that? No. Get rid of that. Merit. People can succeed regardless of skin color, regardless of gender. Get rid of that garbage. It's happening. Let's keep that moving. More ahead on The Vince Show.
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16: Breaking down the issues like no one else. 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
15: All right. You see, Canada held a press conference this week because they're very upset that President Trump is trying to get a fair trade deal with them. And of course, to start the press conference, they started with with a land acknowledgement, and they wonder why President Trump keeps giving them swirlies.
24: Before we begin, I would like to acknowledge that we are gathered today on a traditional, on the traditional and unceded territory of the Algonquin Anishinaabe people. We recognize and honor the enduring presence, cultures, and contributions of the indigenous peoples, and we are grateful to be able to gather on this territory today. Alors aujourd'hui, nous sommes réunis pour faire le point sur.
15: Oh, they're adorable. They what a precious country. It's so funny. You know, after President Trump does successfully conquer Canada and makes them the 51st state, we should, I don't know, I'm a little hesitant on giving them statehood because I don't want two Democrat senators. I'd like to avoid that fate. I don't think it would be good for us. But whatever, after we conquer Canada, I think the president should do a single land acknowledgement for them and then never do it again. Like right after, you know, when we declare victory, we plant the American flag and the president's standing there. He goes, this is my one and only land acknowledgement. This place used to belong to Canada and that's it. And then now it's ours. Now it belongs to America there. And then this week, I love that the president, it's almost like this is like a side project for President Trump. And he's like dealing with Iran. He's dealing with trying to end the war between Russia and Ukraine, trying to eject illegal aliens, setting records there, bringing down prescription drug prices in the United States. Law and order, getting, you know, bringing the murder rate down to record lows. He's like, you know what? Why don't I throw on just giving wedgies to Canada just as an additional fun story for us to do? So he's doing that, and it's driving them absolutely crazy. Even yesterday when he announced that he's thinking about renaming Lake Ontario to Lake America, this is massive news in Canada. This is like, this is A1. A block, the biggest story on planet Earth. Oh, no, not our lake. Meanwhile, like Americans are like trying to get everything back in order, trying to prevent the left from taking over, trying to resolve wars, trying to bring down prices. It's like, you know, we're dealing with real stuff. Canada's trying to figure out how to keep their lake the same name. I'm sorry. It's just bringing me joy this week. I think it's super funny. It's really great. Meanwhile, in a country with real problems to solve, we've got this issue with America's elections. What's going on? Are we going to get some integrity? Yesterday, as we were live on the air, we got this ruling from a Clinton-appointed judge. The media doesn't tell you that, of course. They just pretend like it's some wise old man rendering wise judgments. That's not what happened. Some Clinton partisan jumped in and told the state of Ohio yesterday that your laws don't matter. No, we don't have to establish that an American citizen is an American citizen when they register to vote. But Ohio, their people just voted for a government to do that. They said, wait a second, you should prove you're an American citizen when you register in our state. You got a Democrat judge trying to jump in the way of it. We will explore the issues with election integrity in a moment as the left keeps pursuing fraud and normal people keep pursuing integrity. Got a lot of developments to get to ahead on the Vince Show.

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0: rising from the heart of the swamp, a beacon of truth is casting its light. From sea to shining sea, The Vince Show. Here's Vince Colonnaise.
1: Okay, 844-484-3872. 844-4 the USA. That's the way to join us today. From coast to coast, from sea to shining sea, there never was a border crisis. It never happened. Don't believe your lying life experience. That's the new message from Democrats as they're trying to diminish one of President Trump's greatest strengths going into a midterm that is, well, if the president gets his way, going to be a referendum on Donald Trump's successes. That's the plan here. Democrats are now trying to convince you all over the place that there never was a border crisis. Illegal aliens never poured in. Lakin Riley, Jocelyn Nungaray, Stephanie Minter, they were never killed by illegal aliens. It's all just a ridiculous boogeyman, a made-up lie by the Republicans to scare you into voting for them, coming from the party that specializes in attempting to scare voters into supporting them. That would be the Democrats. They do that all the time. That's so who's doing this? Well, Senator Chris Murphy, who is never hesitates to adopt the single dumbest talking point in his party, is now saying that the invasion of illegal immigrants, illegal aliens into the United States of America by the tens of millions is a fake problem. It's fake. Didn't happen. It's ridiculous that you care about it. You're a conspiracy theorist if you believe this. Take a listen. Here's Chris Murphy, an actual United States senator.
2: What can and should be...
1: Oh, and by the way, I'm sorry, just as I set this up, you're going to hear the lovely Dolly Parton singing for some reason in the music bed on this. This is not our doing. This is whatever stage he was seated on. Apparently, they were playing Dolly Parton music as he lied. So here we go.
2: What can and should be done to solve this problem?
3: Well, I guess you first have to identify what the problem is. The problem, according to the Trump administration, is a country that has been invaded, a country that is at risk physically because of the presence of people from other countries. That is a fake problem. That is not a real problem.
1: A ton of the murders, by the way, in Fairfax County, Virginia, just outside the nation's capital, have been committed this year by illegal aliens. That's a fake problem, you see, as there's blood in the streets.
3: Nobody likes to hear this.
2: What can and should be done to solve this problem?
3: Well, I guess you first have to identify what the problem is. The problem, according to the Trump administration, is a country that has been invaded, a country that is at risk physically because of the presence of people from other countries. That is a fake problem. That is not a real problem. Nobody likes to hear this.
2: What can and should be
1: sorry,
2: done?
1: Hold on. I'm sorry. This clip is now replaying. So here's the thing. It's a fake problem, is what Chris Murphy's telling you. Not real. It's just in your imagination. It's running away from you. Come on now. Get right. You got to support Democrats. Supporting Donald Trump does nothing for you. So this takes us back to the Biden era attempts to wipe your mind, to make you ignore what was actually happening around you. It's not a crisis. It's a challenge. People are not pouring in to the extent that that's happening at all. It's very little. It's, you know, Kamala Harris has it under control. She's the border czar. They just lie to you. It's the same old playbook. It's the same old disgraceful, virtue-free, absolutely disgusting playbook. We'll just lie. Let's just lie to the voters. And also he's trying to diminish President Trump's greatest strength, which is, of course, securing that border like that. Didn't take a new law. It took a new president. It took a president who was willing to enforce the law. President Trump is willing to enforce the law. And now we have a secure border. And now we have record levels of deportations. And now we just set a monthly record for the most deportations in American history. That's all thanks to President Trump and the people he has working around him. That's, in other words, thanks to you, the American voter. And they just lie to you. This particular lie also showed up this week in a conversation between Chris Cuomo. Remember Chris Cuomo? One-time CNN guy. He's on News Nation these days. Brother to former New York Governor Andrew Cuomo of nursing home death fame. And he was on with Andrew Colvett. The two of them were seated together. Andrew Colvett's a great guy.
4: from Turning Point and the Charlie Kirk program. And the two of them are having, I think, a perfectly decent conversation, although Chris Cuomo kept suggesting that there's no way Democrats will ever be an open borders party. They're not open borders, people. What evidence do you have for that? In fact, claims about them being open borders in the past were based on nothing but boogeymen conjured up by Republicans. But am I taking crazy pills? I mean, this is one of the single biggest issues in American history, certainly this century. President Trump was elected in an overwhelming majority because people were sick of this crap during the Biden era. And now we're to believe that it never even happened? That you were in a fugue state, that you envisioned, that you just came up with this, you conjured this up? Listen to Chris Cuomo and Andrew Colvin. Listen to this.
5: Open borders. No open borders. And in fact, I bet you.
6: You feel confident about that? If the Democrats, say it's 2028 and AOC wins the presidency, do you think, or Ossoff or whoever, Mark Kelly, do you think that the border is going to remain shut? Or do you think there's going to be a massive wave of immigrants that go, oh, Democrat in power, we're flooding the border again?
5: I do not believe that any serious Democrat running for major office is going to say we should have no borders. And
4: they're never going to say that. They don't declare outright that they want to destroy the country. They sell you on a lie. Now, are there communists who are trying to run for office right now who are going to say things like abolish ICE, open borders? Yeah, sure, that's happening. But among that top level establishment Democrat rigged primary process, this is our nominee, who's going to represent us? They're going to put forward somebody who's just going to mouth lyrics that have nothing to do with the underlying substance of their party. What was Joe Biden? Joe Biden was held out as the Mr. Reasonable, rational. He cares about the little guy. He cares about the military. This is the kind of crap that they were trying to sell to the American people. And then he gets into office. He's nothing more than like a mascot for the Democrat Party. He's the Mickey Mouse of the White House, and they rarely roll him out. And then the rest of the time, they've got our borders wide open. They're importing people by the millions. They're using nominally religious organizations to do it, using your taxpayer money to do it under the cover of darkness, flying them deep into the country, putting them in blue states, padding the numbers for the Electoral College and congressional seats. You think they're going to just stand up there and be like, hey, here's our plan. We're opening the borders to benefit Democrats for the rest of this country's limited history after we do this? You think they're going to say that out loud, Chris? No, of course not. They're not campaigning on, here's how we're going to wreck the country.
5: Or that we should have floods of unvetted people.
6: You have the backbone when those sob stories, the crying migrant mothers with, you know, from Honduras are flooding the border, and you got 150 other countries present at the border, that they're going to have the backbone to say, sorry, you can't come in? Or do you think they're going to come in? They're going to come in, Chris. Like, you're crazy if you don't think they're going to come in.
5: But that's just scare tactic. You don't know that. You're just speculating.
6: No, it's not, man. Like,
5: you're speculating because you guys create.
4: Is it actually Chris Cuomo? Was he in a coma? Maybe that's what it was. Maybe his name is wrong. He was in a coma for the entirety of the Biden administration. That's crazy. That would never happen. A country would just open its borders and then people banging on the door would be allowed in. People would swim across the Rio Grande, dispense with their documents before they jumped in the water, arrive on the American side, claim asylum under no basis whatsoever, never return to their asylum hearings after Joe Biden puts them deep into the country. That would never happen. That's just scaremongering. It's like, are you serious? You're still sticking with that?
5: The numbers of what happened under the Biden administration.
6: The Democrats.
5: I get why you're saying what you're saying, because you guys have scared yourselves about open borders, and you have created a boogeyman about what Biden did.
4: What?
5: Immigration is a really important story.
4: How is it a boogeyman? Are you listening? Jim, are you listening to this? This is
7: unfortunately.
4: This is so crazy. This is an IQ test. You're listening to this. This is a complete IQ test. If you fall for that, I'm sorry. You have the IQ of a pet rock. How can you fall for this crap? And Andrew Colvin, he's been very sweet and nice, but I'm glad he's being insistent here. He's like, Chris, you're crazy. You're being crazy if you don't realize what Democrats have in store for the country if they get the keys again.
5: I believe the Trump administration has benefited greatly from mistakes made by the Biden administration
4: mistakes.
5: And by Democrats.
4: A mistake is like you trip trying to go up the stairs. Maybe Joe Biden did that a lot. There were a lot of mistaken foot placement. You know what I mean? That might be a mistake. A mistake. A mistake is like getting like a statistic wrong because you just messed up the math. A mistake isn't welcome to America. We're going to fly you deep into the country. Let's do it under the cover of darkness so the American people can't see it. And then stick you with the bill. Stick the American people with the bill. It's not a mistake. It's an intentional betrayal. It's a mistake. So you have the Chrises. They're all coming out. And by the way, giving a bad name to Chrises. There's so many great Chrises out there. But you got Chris Murphy lying to you. Chris Murphy's like, yeah, it's totally fake. No Americans have been killed by illegal aliens. He's trying to do a Jedi mind trick on you. These aren't the droids you're looking for. No American. Of course, tons of Americans have been killed by illegal aliens. He said it's fake. Chris Cuomo saying, nah, the Democrats, open borders? You sure? I don't think so. That's not the kind of party that would do that. Yes, it is. What? Didn't you cover it in some capacity? Weren't you aware of it?
5: Think that the needle's starting to swing because of the tactics of ICE. But the rules of who gets to come in, under what conditions, what you do about the people who are here illegally, and how you do that is all really, really important. But it's about solutions.
4: It's about solutions. Now, this, what you just heard from him is the way that Washington starts these conversations. It's like the flock cameras, right? The flock camera debate is an amazing debate because we shouldn't be debating whether to put up flock cameras in American communities. There should be no reason for them. You know why we have a reason for them? They opened the borders. They opened the prisons. They made your life chaos. And now they tell you the answer is more government to hover over you to solve the problem government created. Okay, so what about this thing with the border? It's the same deal. They opened up the border. And now the big thing is we need solutions. We need solutions to all these people who are here. How'd they get here? The government let them in. So who's the solution to it? It's the government. Okay, explain this to me. How is the government going to be the solution? Well, you see, Vince, we're going to have what we call comprehensive immigration reform. Well, that sounds nice. What's comprehensive immigration reform? Well, if I'm being honest, it's a gigantic amnesty for every illegal alien we've allowed into the country. But maybe nobody else will ever do it. Well, hold on a second. If you give away citizenship to foreign nationals who've invaded our country, how is that going to prevent other illegal aliens from believing that'll happen again in the future? Oh, it won't, but maybe it'll work out. No, it won't. It won't work out. And so Chris Cuomo is selling you on this idea that what we need is more laws. Well, it turns out, first and foremost, all we needed was a new president. We have laws. You're ready for a law? I'll give you a law. It's illegal to come into the country without permission. That's a law. That's a real law. It's illegal. Well, why did people do it anyway? Because nobody was enforcing it. Is this hard to understand? Do we have to do a Schoolhouse Rock episode on how this works? You've got to enforce the law. So you need a president to do that. And if Democrats are in office, they can come up with any law they want. If they don't enforce it, what good is it? We need a president who will, which is why we need Democrats to stay out of power. More ahead on The Vince Show.
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29: Breaking things down so clearly, even liberals will understand. Vince Colonnaise.
4: Yeah, that really is the whole ballgame, isn't it? That Democrats just don't enforce the laws we actually have. And then they tell you we need new laws to address the crisis that they created by not enforcing the old ones. What a disgusting game that they routinely play with us. Of course, now we have President Trump in office, and the border is sealed tight enough that it could preserve the food in your refrigerator. It is tightly sealed, very tightly sealed, which is great news. So we've got some good news there. I also have more audio from Chris Murphy here. What else did he say on this idiotic conversation that he had? What is this called? It's the Connecticut Mirror in the Room podcast, Jim. Did anyone advise them on the name of this podcast? This is an unwieldy name. Do people really remember that? The Connecticut Mirror in the Room podcast. There's a lot going on here.
0: I think it's the Connecticut Mirror In the Room podcast.
4: Oh, I see. The name of the publication is the Connecticut Mirror. It's the In the Room podcast. I mean, oh, I see. It's a front row seat. You get to be in the room with such luminaries as Chris Murphy. Okay. All right. So, how are Democrats doing with the radicals in their party? Are they keeping some distance from the people who want to destroy America? Here's Chris Murphy on that subject on the In the Room podcast. The
1: Democratic Party has become a shrinking coalition because of these litmus tests. Now, all of those litmus tests are on issues that are really, really important, right? But it's created a tent that's really, really small. I would argue that our two tent poles as a party should be pretty simple, that we are going to unrig the economy to give less power to corporations and more powers to workers.
4: Okay, this is the party that did more to enrich the pharmaceutical companies during COVID than anybody. We're going to unrig the party. This is the party that is doing insider training out the wazoo. Nancy Pelosi has never been richer. Yeah, we're going to unrig all of this. This is the party. This is the party that routinely rigs everything.

0: on other issues that I feel are really important, like guns or climate or gay rights, let's have that conversation. And I'm much more likely to persuade you, for instance, that drag shows are
1: Wait,
0: not...
1: Wait, is he saying that there's room in the Democrat Party for people who believe in traditional marriage? Is that what he's saying? He's saying, if you have differences of opinion from me on gay rights, then let's have that... I don't think that is actually the position of your party, Senator. You're not big on the whole traditional marriage thing. 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
9: News, I'm Roxanne Evans. A manhunt is underway after a deadly shooting at a rave event in Switzerland. One person is dead. Five others are wounded. Gunfire erupted early Sunday at a horse racing track just west of Zurich. Catastrophic floods and mudslides along the Nepal-China border have killed at least 800 people. Nearly 3,000 are still missing, among them 90 Americans.
10: Crews are digging through feet of thick mud and debris, searching for victims, and making matters worse, remote areas remain hard to reach.
9: Fox's Marianne Rafferty, a 29-year-old South Carolina police officer, is dead. A second is wounded after a gunfight in Columbia. The officers responding to a domestic dispute. The suspect was killed. And NASA launched its newest space telescope to study the mysteries of the universe. 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
12: I'm Jana from Sulphur. 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
11: Freak show, would you? Of all of the insanity that's coming out of the mouth of this guy who claims to be some sort of Presbyterian minister. Here's the nominee for the Democrats in Texas. Listen to this.
12: The Democrats have a weird candidate.
13: God is non-binary. There are many more than two biological sexes. In fact, there are six. It is now existential that we try to reduce our meat consumption. The American flag is such a complicated symbol for most of us. Prophetic voices like Jesus have helped me reckon with my own whiteness, my own masculinity. Our southern border should be like our front porch. There should be a giant welcome mat out front. No need to sit and cry over, you know, your whiteness or your masculinity. They're going to call me a radical leftist.
14: Something that you love that's not family or friends.
13: I love, I'm just saying this because it's on my mind, the trans children.
12: The Democrats have a weird candidate.
15: Low T Tallarico, too weak for Texas. Lone Star Liberty Pack is responsible for the content of this ad.
11: Kill shot. Jim, you're an expert on Texas. You've done some immersion education on the subject. How does Texas respond to a spot like that? What do Texans think when they see something like that?
16: Yeah, they're not going to go for a guy like that. Some will, actually, sadly. Some will.
11: Do they all live in Austin?
16: Austin, Dallas, San Antonio.
11: Couple. I got a little more faith in San Antonio. Maybe. You know, but this is crazy, man. This is super crazy. This guy's running to become the next senator from Texas. You hear that? God is non-binary. There are six genders. Here's a question for the next debate. Is Talafrico going to do one? How about this? Name them. Name the six genders, would you? You said there are six genders. Would you name them one after the other? Wouldn't that be a great debate question? I'd love to see Talafrico answer that question. Any reporter, anywhere, just stick a microphone in his face and ask him, what are the six genders? Tell us. And then define them. What is the definition of each of those genders you've just laid out? Guy's he is a freak show. He's a freak show. And there's a lot of these freak shows on the left. You see, Debbie Dingell is upset that everybody is asking Democrats about Hassan Piker, the anti-American communist torture his dog whack job. Hassan Piker, for those of you who don't follow along in detail because you have like a normal life, Hassan Piker is a left-wing podcaster, a communist podcaster. He's achieved some level of success. Lots of people have been watching him, at least by the numbers. And he's been campaigning with people like Abdul El-Sayed. He appeared on campaign stages with him. There's all these pictures of them fist bumping and holding each other close. And now he's become something of a liability for Abdul El-Sayed because he's, again, an anti-American whack job. So there's the left right now. Some lefties are kind of doing the Jeremiah Wright treatment for him. Like, oh, I barely know him. I don't agree with all of his opinions. And no. Some of that's repugnant. And meanwhile, like, they've spent a lot of time with the guy. They were very comfortable hanging out with him up until he became a political liability in the states in which they're running now in these general elections. And Debbie Dingell, with the single funniest name in all of Congress, it's alliterative and humorous, she was just out giving a speech, and she was yelling at the reporters who were present, screaming at them, don't ask me about Hassan Piker. No more asking about Hassan Piker. Not allowed to ask about Hassan Piker. Now, I don't know about you, Jim, but my understanding of American politics is if you don't want somebody to talk about something, you don't usually scream at them to stop talking about it. Don't talk about this subject. It kind of makes everyone think, oh, we should talk about that subject. Here's Debbie Dingell screaming about it.
17: I'm done. So don't any reporter ask me again about Hassan Piker. It's not what November is about. Republicans are trying to make it. They're trying to divide us. And we got to stop letting them try to divide us.
11: It's Republicans' fault that Hassan Piker's a psychopath and that your candidates keep cozying up to him. It's your fault. If you voted for Trump, it's your fault that occurred. I love how everything is Trump's fault. Everything is the fault of Trump and his supporters. Democrats are never responsible for the depravity of their own actions. Never. And Debbie Dingell, boy, she does not want you lumping her in the same sentence with Hassan Piker anymore. You know? Hassan Piker and Debbie Dingell. And Debbie Dingell and Hassan Piker. And if you say those names together too frequently, I think people are going to get a bad association. They're going to associate the two of those people together, Hassan Piker and Debbie Dingell and Debbie Dingell and Hassan Piker. You know what I mean? So I would hesitate before you keep repeating it because Debbie Dingell and Hassan Piker don't want you to keep saying Debbie Dingell and Hassan Piker. It's really important that you resist doing that because it's inconvenient to Debbie Dingell that you mention Hassan Piker in the same sentence with her. Whatever happened to the old surly reporters, remember? Like there was an era of reporting where a reporter wouldn't take kindly to being told by a lawmaker what to do and how to do their job. Where are all the reporters sticking microphones in Debbie Dingell's face this morning? Going, hey, why are you so desperate to separate yourself from Hassan Piker? What has he said? What has he done that you find repugnant enough to establish distance from him? You think it's a mistake, maybe, that your party is defined by a guy like Hassan Piker? Any chance? By the way, like, I think we should all just spend all of our time on social media now in Debbie Dingell's replies, just asking her about her relationship with Hassan Piker and why she's so insistent that the rest of us not think about it at all. That's what these guys are up to. It's just amazing. It's just amazing. Oh, man. Republicans, you are being dealt the most obvious winning hand in any election. And yet I am still concerned that you are going to face plant before you get to the finish line, that you're going to trip before you get to the finish line. I was talking to Dan Bongino this morning on his excellent show. Dan and I trade off conversations every week. He comes on the radio show. And then I joined him on his podcast on alternating weeks. And I joined him today, and we were talking about this. And one of the conversations was just about how President Trump has an incredible, really does have an incredible list of achievements that he's going into the midterms with. And he's asking voters to make this a referendum on him. He really wants the American people to think about President Trump and his track record as they cast their ballots this November. And that would be a real favor to especially Republicans who have failed to deliver on the Trump agenda in their capacity as members of the House and the Senate. And I told Dan, you know, I noticed this week that President Trump got on Truth Social and he posted a screen grab of a friend of ours. His name's Matt Van Swall, who is a really talented, just really candidly, a talented internet communicator. He's always talking about the excesses of the left and his appreciation for the Trump administration. But something Matt had posted within the last week was about all these Republicans who have failed to meet the obligations of the American people. And he's really disappointed in so many Republican elected officials. And guess who shared that story? President Trump. President Trump screen grabbed Matt Van Swall's entire post and then posted it to Truth Social. Now, dummies in the media are like, why is Trump attacking himself? Trump's not attacking himself, you morons. Trump's position is he needs backup. He needs people in Washington who are going to support his agenda. Just an obvious, right off the top of my head, assessment of President Trump's time in office this time around really redounds to his benefit. That border we were talking about in the first half hour, which was wide open, is now airtight. That's a massive victory. In fact, that's exactly what we voted for. Illegal aliens are being deported in record numbers. Do we want more deportations? Well, absolutely. We voted for mass deportations. But they're being deported in record numbers. We have net migration out of the country. We have American citizens, native-born Americans, getting jobs. That's a reversal of the trend that was occurring under Biden when all the jobs gains were going to immigrants. And the workforce is growing in the private sector, shrinking in the government sector. That's a reversal of the Biden trend. That's a big deal. The murder rate is at record lows. Again, this is just all off the top of my head. This is the kind of stuff that I've been thrilled about from the Trump era. The big, beautiful law is that no longer just a bill. It seems forgotten, but of course it is very important considering it happened this Congress going into the midterms. It was an achievement by the president. What did it do? It made permanent the tax cuts from the original Trump tax cuts. It cut taxes for Americans all across the country. It cut taxes when it came to Social Security and overtime and tips. These are massive victories for working people who are trying to figure out how to make ends meet. Huge. The cost of drugs is coming down. The biggest drop in a single month since March of 1963. We just experienced it in July of this year. That's a big deal. And so are there other challenges? No doubt. Is the president able to do everything on his own? Absolutely not. But if you're going to assess the record, you're going to be pretty pleased by what you view, if you're viewing it in any way, in a neutral way. So President Trump's going to go into this convention in Dallas with, I think, a really incredible and important story to tell. And if Republicans can grow the numbers this November, it will be in spite of their shortcomings. I mean, the rest of the Republicans. It will be in spite of their shortcomings. It'll be because President Trump has succeeded at levels that so many of them did not. That's just the truth. And if they lose, by the way, if Republicans lose ground this November, they're going to have to own that. Why did they lose? Why did they lose? It won't be because of President Trump. That guy moved heaven and earth to make you successful. If Republicans lose control of both houses of Congress or one house of Congress, it will be as a result, in some small part at least, of their own shortcomings, especially in the United States Senate, where they can't pass a simple thing like the Save America Act. It's obvious. I've been spending all year warning about it. This audience is going to be, of course, more locked in than a lot of people, more locked in down in the fight, no matter what, in spite of the shortcomings of so many of these Republicans. And that's what makes you wonderful. But I've been saying all year long, if anyone who's truly on President Trump's side is somehow dissuaded from going to the polls and participating in the midterms this year, one of the reasons that might occur is Republicans who failed to deliver on the promises that got them in office in the first place. That's just a reality of politics. If you show up in office and then you don't do the job, you're going to dissuade people. I'm sorry. I'm just here to report the news. Now, this is not over. It's not a fait accompli. We're going into the midterms. We have a very good case to make. And boy, the Democrats have sinister intentions if they get power back. That should all be a huge energizer for the American people to get out and vote and to help give President Trump the backup he so badly needs. But as always, I'm just going to tell you the truth as I see it. More ahead on The Vince Show.
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11: Yeah, look, Democrats are making no secret of what they want to do with power. They want to hurt Republicans. I played the James Carville clip for you yesterday, where he's the raging Cajun was doing exactly that. He was going ballistic over the idea that Jared Kushner had a meeting of some type with Hakeem Jeffries. He's upset about it. He's upset. His position is that these people are not human, meaning Republicans, President Trump and the people around him, not human. They need to be destroyed. That's our obligation. We don't treat them as legitimate counterparts. That's not like dealing with the other political party and trying to forge ahead as a country. We have to crush them. And Hakeem Jeffries released something of a hostage video this week, promising that he would do that, as the left was upset that he met with Jared Kushner. He's been on a media tour trying to explain himself to his own radical base. Here's why I did it. Here's why I did it. But don't you worry. We're going to hold them accountable. We're going after them. The promise of the Democrats is chaos. The promise of the Democrats is to abuse their power, no matter what level at which they get it. We're going to grind the will of the people to a screeching halt. We're going to stop the Trump administration in its tracks. We're going to launch another impeachment. Our plan is to disrupt. That's it. It's not to build. It's not to deliver. It's to disrupt, to be agents of chaos, a bunch of AOCs. This is what they have to offer. And so we're going into the midterms. Do the Republicans have advantages? Yeah, they've got President Trump's track record. They have a war chest, a massive one that the president apparently is about to start spending at some huge level. Democrats are in massive amounts of debt and have a horrible story to tell. They've got communists, socialists spilling out of every corner of their party, running as candidates, promising to make the country more inefficient, rob you of liberty, make it more expensive, make your life more unaffordable. I mean, Jim, you and I could come up with the messaging strategy for the Republican Party right now. They've got a great case to make. They just have to go out and make it. They've got to do it. All right, coming up on the program, we've got some more information to share with you about. Hey, for, like, you see that the left is trying to arrest ICE agents for doing their jobs? They're trying to arrest ICE agents now. More on that insanity and a lot more ahead on The Vince Show.
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0: Rocket liftoff. I'm Roxanne Evans, Fox News. NASA launched its newest $4 billion space observatory from the Kennedy Space Center today. Fox's Madison Scarpino reports.
1: The Nancy Grace Roman telescope is as big as a tour bus. It's as heavy as a T-Rex, according to NASA officials. It's kind of like a giant digital camera, and experts are saying it's the next big thing in space discovery. During its five-year mission, the Roman is set to work as a discovery machine, which could answer tons of questions we have about the mysteries of space. NASA officials say the telescope will help bring humanity closer to finding out some things like, what is the universe made of? How does it work? Are we alone? Former NASA astronaut Butch Wilmore tells Fox the Nancy Grace Roman is leaps and bounds beyond our current space capabilities, which he says are already substantial.
0: The launch comes after NASA canceled plans to save its Swift space telescope, which will burn up in the atmosphere later this year. Iranian officials are calling for Muslim countries to unite against their, quote, real enemy as the U.S. continues to pressure Iran's economy. Fox's Trey Yingst in Israel.
2: Iran's supreme leader, Mojtaba Khamenei, released a rare statement calling on the Iranians to use less domestic production and reliance on the U.S. dollar. Now, his official X account posted, equally vital is giving special attention to economic growth, boosting production, gradually phasing out the U.S. dollar from playing a pivotal role, and ultimately making resistance economy the central focus, all of which are among the goals of the service-oriented government. This comes as the U.S. naval blockade remains in full effect. U.S. Central Command says as of August 28th, CENTCOM forces have redirected 82 commercial vessels, disabled three, and boarded two to ensure compliance.
0: The Trump administration had announced new sanctions against Iran and its economic partners last week. 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
0: Icelanders rejected restarting European Union membership talks. The vote comes amid concerns. President Trump's push to control neighboring Greenland loomed over the vote, adding a new security dimension to a debate that has divided the NATO ally for years. The vote was not a vote on joining the EU itself, but whether to reopen negotiations toward possible membership. A Democratic Michigan lawmaker is introducing legislation to keep Lake Ontario, Lake Ontario. Fox's Deborah Valentine.
6: President Trump signed an executive order renaming Lake Ontario Lake America. It comes amid an escalating trade war with Canada. Lake is named by the Indigenous peoples of the region using an Iroquoian word meaning beautiful lake, great lake, or lake of shining waters. It's not named after the Ontario province of Canada. Michigan Representative Debbie Dingell announced on social media that she's introducing legislation to keep the name Lake Ontario. Dingell says the Great Lakes are a shared treasure that both Americans and Canadians have worked together to protect. She further called the president's executive order idiotic. Deborah Valentine, Fox News.
0: A Pabst Blue Ribbon truck carrying 40,000 pounds of beer is missing in California. KTTV Fox 11's Christine Devine.
7: Beer heist, mystery, brewing Southern California. A semi-truck hauling 50,000 cans of Pabst Blue Ribbon vanished on its way from Montclair to San Diego earlier this month. Pabst addressing the thieves on social media, urging them to return the beer truck. They say no questions asked and do it within 18 days. The company is also offering a reward for tips to crack the case. Pabst says this is not a publicity stunt, writing, quote, this is real and we are deadly serious.
0: The thief used fake paperwork to pick up the load. estimated to be worth $45,000. I'm Roxanne Evans. This is Fox News.
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19: Morning, glory, and evening, grace, America. I'm Hugh Hewitt. Welcome to the weekend and our big weekend show. As per usual, when we are lucky, I begin with our first guest, John Ellis. John is the founder and editor-in-chief of News Items. Every single day, I begin my morning, my news dive with News Items, a newsletter which you can get at Substack. Just Google John Ellison News Items, along with about 50,000 other really smart Americans. It might be more than that. But normally, John tells me the news. I have a bit of news that happened since News Item came out, John. I want to begin with your reaction to this. It's a great story. This hour, Governor Bill Lee of Tennessee and the Nashville International Airport announced that Nashville's airport, in conjunction with the Dollywood Foundation and Imagination Library, will be changing their library name to Dolly Parton Airport. So I think there automatically ought to be direct flights to John Wayne Airport and to Ronald Reagan Airport. What do you think?
20: I think that's a very good idea. I would add George H.W. Bush Airport in Houston.
19: I would too. The only trouble is you have to go to Houston in that deal. Otherwise, you get to go to Orange County in the nation's capital or Nashville. What does one do in Houston?
20: Well, there's very good Mexican food, and it's hot and muggy. My daughter lived there for, I think, 7 years, and it's definitely, in the summer, it's almost unbearable.
19: Well, the Fetching Mrs. Hewitt's favorite president is George H.W. Bush. And so I'll get corrected on my post about that. But I think Dolly Parton, I'll ask you this, John. Dwayne has taken to calling her one of the last universal Americans, meaning that everybody liked Dolly Parton. Can you think of anybody else in that category? I think your friend Katie Couric might be in that category. Who else?
20: Nothing like Dolly. I mean, that's a different category, I think. I really can't think of anyone who was universally loved in the way that she was. And it's a great loss. She lived a great life. And the stories, her stories of her early life are worth, you know, looking up on YouTube when she's interviewed by various people. It's an incredible story. And she was not just a great country western star, obviously. She was also a terrific entrepreneur and enormously successful.
19: There are very few people who stop the news cycle. You know, when Michael Jackson died, he stopped the news cycle. When Princess Diana died, she stopped the news cycle. John Lennon was assassinated, he stopped the news cycle. There just aren't many people who do that. Dolly Parton did that. John, let's get to the serious news. And I want to begin with, you sent me a story. I was unaware. I've known about CTE, the brain dysfunction that accompanies repeated concussions. I knew it was prevalent in the NFL because my old law firm represented a helmet maker. And they've done everything they can. Literally everything that science can do, they do. But these statistics are still unnerving. Tell people about it.
20: Well, the British Medical Journal, BMJ, published an article that showed, that revealed, I guess, at least one quarter people who play in the NFL will be brain damaged after their careers have finished. And they think the numbers are even worse than that. So it's, you know, it's a truly troubling development or finding. And it's, you know, NFL supports an enormous infrastructure. Broadcast networks basically couldn't exist without NFL football. Advertisers depend on it to get messages out to vast audiences as opposed to, you know, selected audiences. And this finding, it's really a question of the parents, you know, if the mother or father of a very talented young athlete thinks that their son is going to be involved in a sport that will lead him to be brain damaged, they're going to push that very talented young athlete to play basketball or baseball or soccer, God forbid. So it in terms of the talent pool, it'll, you know, it's not going to happen tomorrow. It's not going to happen next year. But I wonder if over the next 10 years, we don't see LeBron James, say, or some great NFL quarterback playing goalie in the Premier League in England.
19: I think you're right. I also think that liability insurance is going to drive secondary football, high school football, and college football into the unaffordable category. I mean, the NFL will be able to afford it, but I don't know if you're not Division I in the top 50 teams if you'll be able to afford your liability insurance. I haven't seen any study on that. But let me go then to story number three, which you sent me. I'll give the bad news from Tehran before we get to the bad news in the United States. Long queues have formed around petrol stations in Tehran. I don't think it's going to get better, John. I think it's going to get worse. How does it go for them?
20: I just don't see a way that, you know, suddenly the prices go down. Inflation is at 70% in Iran. The currency is wallpaper, essentially. So, you know, before the war began, you had a very restive population, you know, to begin with. And I can't imagine that waiting in, you know, a two-hour line to get half a tank of gas, and then when you get, you know, some people get to the pump and it's empty, that's not going to lend support to the regime. And the most interesting thing that happened, I guess, in the last 10 days was one of the Iranian political figures, not an IRGC figure, said that now is the time to, you know, negotiate a peace with the U.S. That was shot down by the IRGC people, but I think is indicative of, you know, public dissatisfaction, if you want to call it that, with the regime's economy. So,
19: John, do you by chance,
20: it's interesting.
19: News Items newsletter comes, and it's got 15 to 20 items and many quick links, and that's where I get my news in the morning. Are you able to track which ones of those attract the most click-throughs to the primary source?
20: Yes.
19: And does AI win, or does national security win, or does economic news win? What wins?
20: Well, what wins is, to begin with, are the quick links at the bottom, because people can pick and choose what they want to click on. But the stories that get by far the most attention are the stories from the world of science. And when I talk to people about what they like about news items, I would say that 80% of them say the science news. And that's a function of, people don't read Nature magazine and Scientific American and Quanta. We do, and we pick out the most interesting ones, a lot to do with Alzheimer's and dementia and things like that. We have an older audience that's very keen on that subject. And then cancer is a big one, gets clicked through. And then just wellness stuff gets clicked through. You know, this regime, exercise regime is good, and this is, you know, how you should sleep better. All of that science stuff is really gets a lot of attention. AI gets a lot of attention, and people tell me that they want more of it. But, you know, if you did what's available on any given day. It would be the whole summer.
10: Oh, I don't know.
20: So
10: yeah,
20: I try to keep it to,
10: you know, I pull one or two items a morning out to share with my ex account. Today I pulled out, I had never heard of the Nancy Grace Roman Space Telescope until I'd never heard of it.
20: Yeah.
10: I can't wait for it to go up. I don't even know who it's named for, but I just thought to myself, wow, that's fabulous. And I don't know how you find this stuff.
20: Well, I have our science researchers, a young woman named Joanna Thompson, who are a proud graduate of Appalachia State University. She's now a freelance science writer in New York, and she's a space freak. She loves all things space. So every morning, there's usually from her file, there's usually one or two items about space. And I hadn't really paid that much attention to it. And the more I read what she filed, there's a lot going on out there in space.
10: Oh, my goodness. So, and last story of the week,
20: take
10: diesel.
20: The best of it.
10: Diesel, I did not realize, is at $5.62 a gallon as of Wednesday. That's 53% higher than a year ago. Of course, diesel, we've got a minute, John. That's in everything.
20: Yeah, I mean, when people talk about, as we do, talk about the price of gas and how that's going to impact the elections and so on and so forth, you and I can drive less and therefore pay the same amount. But diesel goes into the trucks that move everything around, and they have to move all that stuff around. So if the price is 50% higher, that's going to get tacked on to the stuff that the Walmart truck is delivering, the stuff that the Amazon truck is delivering. So that has a significant impact on inflation. And as you know better than most, inflation is the battery acid of American politics for the party in power.
10: And it's also going to make it into every item in every food store in every city. John Ellis, good to talk to you. Follow John on X at Ellis Items. If you want to subscribe to News Items and join the 50,000 of us who are smart every morning, look up News Items, John Ellis, like and subscribe. You'll thank me. Thank you, John. I'll be right back. Eli.
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10: Welcome back, America. I'm Hugh Hewitt, joined by Eli Lake. Eli is a contributor to the Free Press, which you can subscribe to at thefp.com. Like news items last segment, this is the new media that on which you can rely. Eli can be followed at Eli Lake on X. He's also the host of the Breaking History podcast. Eli, I want to work it in somewhere, so I'm going to play for you in the audience. Admiral Brad Cooper dropped this video last night, cut number 5.
8: Hi, I'm Admiral Brad Cooper, commander of U.S. Central Command, here with an operational update on two ongoing missions in the Middle East. Many of our 50,000 U.S. troops operating across the region are doing outstanding work executing the naval blockade against Iran while maintaining commercial traffic flow through the Strait of Hormuz. As recently announced, the U.S. military has achieved a major milestone in the Strait of Hormuz. We have successfully cleared sea mines in the Strait's international shipping lanes that were laid months ago by Iran's Islamic Revolutionary Guard Corps. Internationally recognized transit routes in the Strait are free of Iranian sea mines thanks to the incredible work of the U.S. military.
10: So that is the bottom line. It's open, Eli, and the price of gas is at crude is at $82 a barrel. I think a lot of people are slow to credit this. How do you react to it?
9: Well, it's not quite fully open yet because there is still going to be the issue of insurance, and there's going to be threats to vessels from, you know, the short-range missiles and drones that the Iranians have fielded, although that has been diminished because of the strikes earlier this summer. I think this is a big deal. What it shows is that over time, as my colleague Aaron McLean has sort of made this point early on, you can open the strait. It's not going to be, a Hollywood ending. It takes time, and it's gradually clearing those mines is really significant. I think it's also significant that we haven't really seen the Iranians try to go back to that. I think that's because of pressure from China. I can report that it's part of it. That is part of it, at least. So in that respect, what you're seeing is, and we said this on this podcast, and on this broadcast, Hugh, that the Strait of Hormuz for Iran is a diminishing asset. This is important because there's a school of thought, I would associate it with Robert Pape, the University of Chicago political scientist, and others that are kind of gleefully saying that Iran won the war, that Iran came out on top. No, they have not. I think what we're seeing is that slowly but surely the United States can open the Strait of Hormuz enough, and then there are these other routes, as we know of, that are being, you know, like gangbusters, whether they're pipelines or other kinds of things, that will basically mean that Iran will not control the flow of the global energy markets. So that was their trump card, and it's looking less and less like a trump card. That's a very good thing.
10: So
9: now, add to that.
10: Okay.
9: The nuclear program, pretty much gone. A lot of their conventional weaponry, pretty much gone. They remain diplomatically isolated because of their own actions, because as much as there was an effort at times for the Saudis and others to maybe try to make nice, they were still targeted, and so they remain diplomatically isolated. And the price, as you pointed out, $82 a gallon is not a catastrophe. There hasn't been a global recession. There hasn't been a massive kind of, you know, energy, you know, catastrophe. All of that to the benefit. I think it would be foolish to sort of think we've won the war yet, but it's certainly looking better than I think it looked a month ago.
10: So, Eli, you're much younger than I am, so I don't know if you remember very well the surprise of 1989 when the Warsaw Pact fell apart and the Soviet Union 2 years later. But yeah, we were all surprised. No one saw it coming. Do you think a year from now the regime will be essentially the same in Iran as it is today?
9: You bring up such a great point. I hold out hope because I do think that, again, on the one hand, the horrific massacre in January of the Iranians who were protesting their regime, I think, was maybe a temporary win for the regime in that it reinstilled this kind of fear. But on the other hand, especially if you look at the Shia faith and Iranian culture, you've created the families of 40,000 martyrs. And that's yet further, I think it's going to further kind of deepen the enmity that most of the Iranian people feel towards their regime. That's the first point. Second point is, it was a failing state before. It's even more of a failing state now. They have a drinking water crisis. They have a banking crisis internally that's been unraveling because of all of the corruption in their country and the fact that the Revolutionary Guard Corps controls so much of the economy. So all of the kind of warning signs are there. I don't want to predict. It could be a year. I hope it's less than a year. But you bring up this point, which is that anytime you're talking about tyrannies, when you're talking about closed societies, when you're talking about authoritarian regimes, from the outside, they always look stable until the moment that they begin to collapse. And it's very hard for us to see from the outside what's going on there. So I think it would be foolish for American strategists to just presume that Iran is going to kind of continue like this indefinitely.
10: All right, I want to close with Abdul El-Sayed, the Michigan Senate candidate, and his, quote, running mate, close quote, Hassan Piker. He did it again today, Piker did, a new tape, quote, "I have no problem with the Houthis. If you think I'm a terrorism supporter for that reason, then yeah, I'm an effing terrorism supporter," close quote. I don't know if you can ruin your reputation more than zero, a null set. What do you think?
9: This is his brand, Hugh. I mean, that's the thing. And they, all the Democratic candidates, and we should add Democratic journalists or left-leaning journalists and podcasters, they all sidled up to him.

0: attacking America. They've already started attacking American Jews because of their fanaticism about the Middle East. But yeah, that's the kind of thing that is offensive to a lot of Americans. I hope it's not just Jews. And I would just say, I don't want this to be, when you're having a conversation about Al-Sayed and Hassan Piker, is not just a conversation about American Jews and how uncomfortable they are. It's about whether or not you're going to allow unpatriotic, anti-American factions within a major political party. And if he ends up winning, that's what we get.
1: Yeah, I'm going to talk with Eli during the break about one question, give him a couple of minutes to answer. I think if Al-Sayed wins, it's the death of the Democratic Party. I'm not overstating that. We need a healthy two-party system. The Democrats cannot become a party of dumb radicals. And that's what Al-Sayed and Hassan Piker represent, ignorant radicals. I'll ask Eli for what happens to the Democrats if Al-Sayed wins. Stay tuned.
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1: I don't need to hear anything from anybody. 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If you play hard and you play the game right, nobody really gets on you. 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Just play the game one way. You hit a ball in the gap, run. Boom, coming in hot.
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3: Welcome back, America, on Q2It. Joined now by the estimable Continetti. Matt Continetti is the head of domestic policy at AEI. He's a Wall Street Journal columnist. He's the author of the book, The Right. He's the author of many other things. And so, Matt, as always, good to see you. I want to begin with a big 30,000-foot question. I went on Twitch this week. I even broadcast one segment of the show over Twitch just to see what it was like. Have you ever been on Twitch?
4: I can't say I have, Hugh. No, I haven't. I'm not a gamer, and I'm not very good at technology. So no Twitch for me.
3: Well, I had Dwayne help me because I couldn't have made it work without Dwayne. But I got on there, and the thing is, it's disaggregated thoughts. It's sort of like a jumble of 1,000 people, and because you can only hear one side of the conversation, Hassan Piker or whoever is the narrator talks, and you can't hear the other side. It's the death of reading. It's the death of logic. And that leads me to my observation, which I just made to Eli Lake. At least Marx, Lenin, and Mao were well-read. I don't think Hassan Piker or Abdul El-Sayed, I don't think these people are well-read, do you?
4: No, I don't. I don't think many people on the socialist left are well-read. You might have a few magazine editors who are steeped in Marxism, a few professors, but the sorts of activists who are driving this lurch to the left in the Democratic Party, they live online. They are on streaming. They're on YouTube. They're listening to Piker over podcasts and whatnot. They're not reading books. Of course, if they were reading these books, it wouldn't make them right. You know, Marx was well read, but he was still an atrocious thinker and influence on history.
3: You know, Matt, a couple of weeks ago, you mentioned Russell Kirk's The Roots of American Order. I just got it. In the meantime, I got The Conservative Mind, and I've been listening to it as well as taking notes from it. There's a whole chapter on how Disraeli and Marx were in London at the same time. And you know what they were both doing? They were both reading and writing. Do we have that culture anymore where people read and write, no matter where they end up? Obviously, Disraeli, a great cultural conservative, and Marx, a radical. But do we have that culture of reading and writing anymore?
4: There are readers, there are writers, but no, our culture is past that, sadly. It lives online. It's mainly image. It's mainly oral. You know, for someone like me who loves radio and podcasts, I can consume them, but I also read books. But a lot of people, their cultural lives, Hugh, as you know, are governed by the online algorithm, and that's feeding them usually inflammatory and negative information about America. It's reinforcing beliefs rather than challenging them. And I think it's contributed to kind of the climate of our politics. Certainly it's contributing to the rise of the DSA on the American left and all of the anti-Semitic, anti-Zionist, anti-American tropes that they use when they're talking about politics. Today, that's because they live online. That's where they have their relationships, rather than
3: the
4: real
3: algorithm
4: world,
3: which feeds you what you watch. Yeah. And it is now feeding me Between Two Ferns. And I never watch Between Two Ferns, but I watch almost every clip that it sends me. And it's funny, and it's hilarious. And but I think about people who read like left wing crazy or Nazi stuff. What must they be getting in their algorithm, Matt?
4: Well, they're getting the lie that Israel perpetrated a genocide in Gaza. That's absolutely defamatory. It's wrong. They're getting the lie that Israel helped a famine in Gaza. That's completely wrong. They're getting lies. They're getting lies about American oppression, American injustice, and that they feed off of each other. And next thing you know, you turn around and you think, oh, well, if we elect these DSA types, then we're going to somehow have a revolution. And that's really what they stand for, you know. And it's not just Piker that El-Sayed needs to be confronted with. It's these socialist beliefs he has. He says he's not a socialist, But why then does he support Medicare for All, which would end private health and employer-provided health insurance in this country? More than 100 million people affected. Why does he entertain great ideas about changing our system of governance? You know, packing the Supreme Court. Where is he on guns? You know, I'd like the Second Amendment to play a bigger role in this campaign. I'm sure. I know that El Sayed has, I think, deleted social posts that show that he was not a protector of Second Amendment rights. So the Republican candidates, when they go after these socialists, they need to go after them directly on the issues as well as their associations.
3: I will be right back with Matt Continetti during the break. I'll ask him the question about unanimous Americans that Dwayne gave me earlier. 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

0: I'm not one to say I told you so, but I switched to Pure Talk over a year ago, and ever since, I've been telling people there's no better wireless company out there. 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

0: Welcome back, America. Reeling in the ears. You know who's reeling is Iran. Matt Continetti is my guest from AEI, the Wall Street Journal Free Expressions columnist. Matt, last night, Admiral Cooper dropped a two-minute video, which we've edited down to 1 minute. Here is Admiral Cooper, cut number, whatever it is.
1: Hi, I'm Admiral Brad Cooper, commander of U.S. Central Command, here with an operational update on two ongoing missions in the Middle East. Many of our 50,000 U.S. troops operating across the region are doing outstanding work executing the naval blockade against Iran while maintaining commercial traffic flow through the Strait of Hormuz. As recently announced, the U.S. military has achieved a major milestone in the Strait of Hormuz. We have successfully cleared sea mines in the Strait's international shipping lanes that were laid months ago by Iran's Islamic Revolutionary Guard Corps. Internationally recognized transit routes in the Strait are free of Iranian sea mines thanks to the incredible work of the U.S. military.
0: What do you think, Matt Continetti? How significant the announcement?
2: Oh, I think it's very significant. This news that United States forces have successfully demined the Strait, that just denies Iran one of the tools it's been using to hold the global economy hostage. And it, you know, Hugh, it comes on the heels, of course, of news that the amount of oil that has been transiting the Strait, thanks to the U.S. Navy and our layered defenses and coordination, is increasing to multiple millions of barrels a day. And that's kept the price of oil, not just here in the United States, but also the Brent crude, the global price, relatively low. And so I think what we're doing is pursuing the right policy at the moment. If Trump isn't going to resume combat operations, this is the best bet. That is, you maintain the blockade on Iranian ports while also getting as many ships out safely through that southern channel as you can. It helps stabilize the oil price, and it exerts economic pressure on Iran. And then you layer on top of that Scott Bessent's announcement this week that he is going to be playing hardball with Iran's trading partners in order to exert more pressure. So the question is, do we have the will to sustain what I think is a very good policy in the coming months? So far, that's exactly what we're doing.
0: Matt Continetti, you are with the American Enterprise Institute. For those who don't know, that's the fortress of free enterprise in the heart of Washington, D.C. It's Fort AEI. And from that fort comes a variety of different things about tariffs and everything else. But do they have an opinion on data centers? Because it seems to me they're absolutely integral to the success of the United States over the next 50 years. And China is attempting to poison the well of ideas here. Is AEI in that battle yet?
2: Well, AEI doesn't have an official position on data centers, but Matt Continetti does. And as I write in the Wall Street Journal Free Expressions column today, I think President Trump has it right, Hugh, on data centers for this reason. One is President Trump's populism has always had a strong pro-growth element. You know, a lot of these populists who want to expand government forget that President Trump is a tax cutter, and he believes in deregulation. He believes in private investment. And so that, of course, is what data centers are all about. But President Trump also believes in competing with China for the frontier technologies. And so that, of course, is the data center construction boom as well, because they are behind this AI revolution that, yes, has a lot of effects that we need to study and argue about, but has certainly been a boom for the American economy and helps us compete against our geopolitical adversary, China. So I think that this is an area where people need to be armed with facts against many of the accusations against data centers. There's no question they have costs. Everything has costs. But in the long run, if you want a strong America and a prosperous economy, by the way, a prosperous blue-collar economy, because these data centers provide tons of jobs for master electricians, skilled carpenters, engineers. So if you want that type of blue-collar economy, then you should support the data center boom.
0: I also asked my friendly ChatGPT, what is the average tax increment or increase in revenues from taxes of a average data center between $5 and $30 million annually? You know, Matt, if that is rebated to the local jurisdiction's property or sales taxpayers, these things will become very popular. If the government just spends it, it won't. But Trumbull County's whole budget, my home county, is $76 million a year. If you build two data centers, you've doubled their budget. Why in the world aren't they selling?
2: Well, you know, look, Loudoun County, which neighbors us in Northern Virginia, is the data center capital of the world. And the data centers provide up to half, I think, of the property tax revenue there. So, yes, there are ways in which the data centers can pay back their communities. And we're seeing that in places like Loudoun County and other localities that house these data centers. I have one suggestion, which is I think we need to incentivize the data center companies, the tech companies, to either camouflage or beautify the data centers, because
0: Agreed.
2: They're certainly not very pleasant on the eye. And so here, I think, is an opportunity for President Trump. We know he loves classical architecture. We know he loves this upgrade to Washington, D.C. that he's been involved in for the past year. I think you should say, look, tech companies, let's find ways not only to give back to the community, but also to make these data centers more attractive to look at. That would solve part of the political problem.
0: All right, I saved my last question about Hassan Piker and Abdul El-Sayed. You may have to go into the break, Matt, and I'll give you that time if you do. Today, new clip of Hassan Piker, quote, "I have no problem with the Houthis. If you think I'm a terrorism supporter for that reason, then yeah, I'm a effing terrorism supporter," close quote. I think he's going to kill Syed's campaign, and if Syed somehow wins, I think that's going to kill the Democratic Party. What do you think?
2: Well, first on Piker, I'm glad he admits it, and let's take him at his word then. I mean, he's a terrible, terrible person and a bane on American politics, and he's an anchor on El-Sayed's campaign. And so El-Sayed is playing defense this week, there's no question, because of his association with Piker. And it's not as though he can simply pretend that he's ready to move on to other subjects, Hugh, when he spent his entire primary emphasizing his ties to Piker and demonizing the pro-Israel community in this country at every opportunity. So it's right for Mike Rogers to call him on this association. But I will say this. Mike Rogers also needs to talk about Medicare for all. He also needs to talk about the green socialist agenda. He needs to talk about the open borders agenda, and he needs to talk about Second Amendment rights. It will be issues that will defeat Syed in addition to his associations.
0: I think you're right, Matt Continetti. Thank you. Follow Matt on X at Continetti. Read him in the Wall Street Journal twice a week. Follow his work at the American Enterprise Institute, and follow me in the next segment here on The Hugh Hewitt Show.
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0: Welcome back, America. I'm Hugh Hewitt. Look, we talk about AI all the time on this program. If you want to learn about it in a fun way, I am sponsored by Carbon Zero this week. They're the Hugh Hewitt Book Club member, by Dr. Craig Stanfill. He was my guest on Monday. That interview, by the way, it's a little bit long, three segments long, is over at my Hugh Hewitt YouTube channel, which I'd like you to like and subscribe to when you go over there. Carbon Zero is a fascinating dystopian novel about what happens when AI takes the next step. It's actually a step that AI took in July, break out of its sandbox, unauthorized self-referral outside of the closed system it was supposed to be in. Well, that can happen. It's already happened. Carbon Zero, this wonderful page turner, takes you down one very dark road when a joke request, well, one made in humor, of an AI agent that has been developed by a bright young scientist, jumps the sandbox and goes to work on the request. Carbon Zero by Craig Stanfill is available at Amazon.com. Right now, pre-publication, you get it for Kindle, $2.99 for the book on Kindle. The book itself will be open next week. You can put your pre-order in, Carbon Zero. I'm in the Relief Factor studio. 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
1: Hi, I'm Admiral Brad Cooper, commander of U.S. Central Command, here with an operational update on two ongoing missions in the Middle East. Many of our 50,000 U.S. troops operating across the region are doing outstanding work executing the naval blockade against Iran while maintaining commercial traffic flow through the Strait of Hormuz. As recently announced, the U.S. military has achieved a major milestone in the Strait of Hormuz. We have successfully cleared sea mines in the Strait's international shipping lanes that were laid months ago by Iran's Islamic Revolutionary Guard Corps. Internationally recognized transit routes in the Strait are free of Iranian sea mines thanks to the incredible work of the U.S. military.
0: The Strait of Hormuz is open. And the price of oil is down to $82 a barrel. And it's going to go further because Iran can't do anything about it. It's not this weekend. Stay tuned. I'll be back with more on The Hugh Hewitt Show.
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23: To the unknown. I'm Angelo Bavaro, Fox News. NASA launched its next generation telescope from the Kennedy Space Center in Florida this morning to help unlock the universe's deepest mysteries.
24: This Roman telescope is said to be the next big thing in space discovery, and we're expecting to learn a lot from it. It happened on time. The weather was good. The SpaceX Falcon Heavy rocket successfully reached orbit with the Roman. NASA says the rocket's engines and side boosters can generate more than 5 million pounds of thrust. It's mind-blowingly powerful. The twin boosters separated from the rocket about 4 minutes into the flight, just as planned. The boosters will be landing back on Earth. And this telescope is just the beginning. It's just beginning its long journey. It will go more than 1 million miles away from Earth. During its five-year mission, the Roman is set to work as a discovery machine, finding, according to NASA officials, tens of thousands of new planets, billions of galaxies, tens of billions of stars.
23: Fox's Madison Scarpino. Rescue crews continue to search for more than 3,000 people who went missing after massive flooding in Nepal and Tibet. But more trouble could be on the way. Fox Weather's Adam Klotz with the forecast.
25: From Mount Everest stretching all the way across the Himalayas, we are seeing really a lot of that moisture, that humidity that builds up across India this time of year, late August and early September, rolling up over those mountains. And very quickly in some of these locations, absolute downpours can come in. And obviously that ground is still pretty fragile in some of those areas. We could be seeing anywhere from 8 to 12 inches in some of these locations. And that is enough that that'll rush down into some of those low-lying areas. Flooding could still be a big concern. Unfortunately, we're talking about rain in the forecast every single day for the next 7 days as they continue those cleanup efforts across Nepal.
23: The flooding has already killed hundreds of people. Crews have been able to save more than 3,700 people so far. 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
23: Iranian officials are calling for Muslim countries to unite against their, quote, real enemy as the U.S. continues to pressure Iran's economy.
29: Iran's supreme leader, Mojtaba Khamenei, released a rare statement calling on the Iranians to use less domestic production and reliance on the U.S. dollar. Now, his official X account posted, equally vital is giving special attention to economic growth, boosting production, gradually phasing out the U.S. dollar from playing a pivotal role, and ultimately making resistance economy the central focus, all of which are among the goals of the service-oriented government. This comes as the U.S. naval blockade remains in full effect. U.S. Central Command says as of August 28th, CENTCOM forces have redirected 82 commercial vessels, disabled three, and boarded two to ensure compliance.
23: Fox's Trey Yingst. As the House heads back into session this week, one representative is proposing new legislation that would require influencers to disclose if they get money from other governments.
2: Florida Republican Congresswoman Anna Paulina Luna has introduced the Foreign Propaganda Registration Act. It would amend the Foreign Agents Registration Act, requiring social media influencers to disclose if they get paid by foreign governments.
3: I've talked to many Democrats, and they're frankly tired of what's happening, too, because what you're seeing is the polarization in this country is not organic. It's being manufactured, and it's being manufactured a lot by our adversaries.
2: Luna says her bill will go hand in hand with another piece of legislation that would update FEC laws, requiring influencers to disclose if they're being paid by political action committees or political candidates. Jessica Rosenthal, Fox News.
23: The Little League World Series championship is today in Williamsport, Pennsylvania. Henderson, Nevada will face Curacao. Nevada beat Ohio 12-2 to win the U.S. title, while Curacao shut out Japan 4-0 for the international crown. That title game will begin at 3 p.m. Eastern.
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0: Morning, glory, and evening, grace, America. I'm Hugh Hewitt, starting off this portion of the Big Weekend Review program with our friend Ben Domenech, who is the opinion editor at the Daily Wire. He's a Fox News contributor. He's the host of the Big Ben podcast, so that's on a July-August hiatus, I think, owing to the fact there are babies running around the Domenech household. Ben, I want to start with a question I've reserved for you, because you know sports and a lot of my guests don't. I am too close to the Deshaun Watson catastrophe to comment on it. Did it break through to national news? If so, how is it framed, and what do you think about it?
11: It's absolutely broken through the national news, and particularly because of that press conference. The idea that at this point, at this stage, you would have Deshaun Watson coming out and basically saying, "Don't boo me." At the same time that this is, this whole situation is playing out in front of us. It's an embarrassment, unfortunately, I'm sorry to say. By the way, I have a lot of respect for that franchise. The drafts that they've done recently, in particular, their talent selection has been great. So it's the kind of situation where if you had a stable quarterback in that role, it would be something that, they would be a frisky team considered going into this season.
0: Frisky. Did you watch Taven Green last night?
11: Sorry?
0: Did you watch Taven Green, their fourth quarterback from Arkansas? Kid's got legs. 6 foot six and a 44-inch jump.
11: I saw him at Arkansas, and he does, yes. But look, here's the situation. Deshaun Watson, at this point, we have to just say, he is something that has actually, I think, been somewhat beneficial to other owners in the NFL.
0: Oh, okay.
11: That deal is the signature deal for why you do not have guaranteed contracts, which is something that the players obviously wanted. something that they, you know, they would like to move in the direction of the NBA and of other leagues. He is a number one, the absolute avatar of why you do not do that. And I think he's done. And the other thing is, you know, it's like, it's not just the attitude. It's not just the, you know, the fact that I just don't think he's ever going to be the quarterback that he used to be. But I think that his attitude toward the city, you have the right as a fan, Hugh, to boo that man. It is your right. You are paying the freight to get into that stadium. If you don't like the way that he's playing, if you don't like the guy, you can boo him. And the other thing is, like, the comparison has been made over the course of this by ESPN and others to the experience of Michael Vick. Well, I'm a Michael Vick fan. I was a Michael Vick fan when he was at Virginia Tech. I was a fan, you know, throughout his NFL career. I wasn't a fan when he hung an enormous amount of points with one of the greatest starting plays of all time throw to Deshaun Jackson on my Washington Redskins. But it's one of these situations where Vick went to prison. You know, he actually, you know, he paid his due for his crime in terms of what he went through, and, you know, no excuses for it. He gets a chance to, you know, make a comeback, and that's what he did. Lots of people go through bad experiences in sports. They make mistakes. They do bad things, but they pay for it. And in the case of Deshaun Watson, I think even though he has paid out, you know, a significant amount of money, I don't know what the actual total amount is, you know, over the course of this scandal, I don't think that people feel like he actually paid the price for it. And I think that that today is going to be something that still continues to hang over him.
0: Okay, I have a question for you about Vick. Did he ever express remorse? Because I think the thing that broke me, I didn't like the deal. I've never liked the deal. But what broke me is in the course of the self-pity press conference from Saturday, he said, he was asked, do you have any regrets? He said, I have no regrets about anything in my life.
11: I mean, that's insane. Of course, no, Vick absolutely expressed remorse. The only thing I'll say in Vick's defense is that the vast majority of the worst things that were happening were things his friends were doing that he was allowing to happen, but he was allowing it to happen. And so the thing that you know, you have going on there is one where, you know, this is a guy who came from a very poor area and unfortunately had a lot of bad friends, which is the kind of thing that you see in sports quite a lot. But when it comes to Deshaun, he absolutely should be full of remorse and have a ton of regret. And he's never had that conversation with with any of the fans. And now to be so defensive and to be, you know, acting as if he's the victim because he's getting booed, I just think it's absurd. And yes, it did break out, nationally. And I think for, you know, a lot of people, you know, who pay attention to this, you know, look, not a lot of good things happening in Ohio related to the NFL lately, in case you hadn't noticed.
0: Okay, I got one more question for you on this. I've been trying to think of a legitimate football. I want Todd Monken to succeed. He's 62 years old. He's never been a head coach in the NFL. He's put in his dues. He's a motivator. He's a smart offensive. I want him to succeed. I thought maybe their play was, let Watson play a few games, get some value, and trade him to a desperate team that's in a playoff hunt before 11-11 trade deadline, and get a third or fourth round choice. That's not an option now. He's going to get blown out of the stadium in three weeks.
11: I think you're completely right. And to be quite honest, that would have been a smart play for them, just given the experience that we've seen in recent years, where you're hauling. You know, can we give a call to Philip Rivers? You know,
0: right. Joe Flacco
11: being asked, Joe Flacco getting traded, you know, within the season, Bo Nix going down right before, you know, an AFC championship with a situation where, you know, if they had had a better backup, they might have been able to make it to the Super Bowl. And I think that that's a situation that is absolutely going to happen again this season. You know, knock on wood that it's not your team, for all the listeners, but it is something that they could have done. I think in this scenario, now that he's made himself even more toxic somehow, I just don't think that that's something that's in the cards. And
0: I don't think anyone wants him. That leads me to Hassan Piker, the second radioactive person of the week. Hassan Piker today said, I support the Houthis. If that makes me an effing terrorist, then I'm a terrorist. That's the latest. It's like the greatest hits parade of a psycho. Is he hurting the Democratic Party nationally or just El-Sayed? And if El-Sayed wins, what kind of a disaster is that for the Democrats? Because I think he's a radical, and I don't think he's very bright.
11: So I think Hassan Piker is hurting Democrats nationally. And the reason that I say that is because had El-Sayed not won, I don't think that he would be as useful to Republicans as part of the narrative that they are starting to establish. Alex Castellanos was on Special Report earlier this week, and I thought that he made a very good point, which is that Republicans now have a narrative about radicalism on the Democratic side that they did not have previously. That, you know, even when you've got candidates, House candidates who are saying crazy things, who are winning in various places, that's fine. But when you nominate someone for the Senate in Michigan who has the views of El-Sayed, and he's got all these people around him, including most prominently Hassan Piker, who is right now the equivalent of like an online, the influence level that he has is significant, Hugh. You should not underestimate it. He is Rush Limbaugh at this point for the online podcast streamer audience on the left. And that's something that I think allows Republicans to basically point at everything that he says and say, well, what do you think about that? You campaigned with him. You know, are you cool with this? And that's something that, you know, has been used against Republican candidates in the past by people that they've campaigned
0: for. Oh, Todd Akin and Christine O'Donnell and Mark Foley.
11: Yeah, but this now gives Republicans nationally, I think, a narrative about the nature of the Democratic coalition that is one that they should feel uncomfortable with. And that, you know, combined with the sort of hostage video approach from Hakeem Jeffries, in reaction to just having a casual conversation with Jared Kushner, who doesn't even have a job in this administration, is something that I think indicates where this party is going and the nature of the radicalism of their base.
0: So, Ben, this week on Monday, just to make sure I knew what I was talking about, Dwayne helped me get on Twitch, and so I streamed a segment of the show. Not doing that again. It's insane. It's so chaotic. There's no linear thought. There's no argument. Yeah. Do you ever go on Twitch?
11: Only when I have to for a news-related reason, let's put it that way.
0: So
11: I'm not a fan.
0: It can't possibly produce good thinking. It's too chaotic.
11: Of course. And it's also designed to reward sort of the worst instincts of the way that people interact. You know, it's just it's fly-by-night, it's crazy, it's it's constant. It's pinging and it's, you know, doing all these different, it's a cacophony of people just yelling things. And it just, I understand why some people are addicted to it. I find it to be, depressing in the fact that it's as popular as it is. And also I think that it's mind numbing. I just do not like Twitch at all.
0: I think it's a stupid machine. I think if you're on there, you will become stupid.
11: Yeah, it's the equivalent of, to me, it's the equivalent of the person who's sitting at the slot machine in a really bad
0: game. Oh, well said. Great.
11: Hitting the button over and over and over again.
0: Great analogy. I'll be right back with Ben. I'm going to talk to him during the break about our unanimous American category. And then on the other side, we'll be talking about the success in the battle for the Strait of Hormuz. Don't go anywhere, America. I'm Hugh Hewitt. That's Ben Domenech. Follow Ben on X at B Domenech. 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Read him at the Daily Wire. I'll be right back.
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0: Welcome back, America. It's my weekly music test for Ben Domenech. Do you have any idea who this is and where it's sung, Ben?
1: I've seen this before and I've heard this song before. I do not remember. I'm sorry.
0: It's Kansas City by the New Basement Tapes, featured heavily in the new Ted Lasso.
1: Okay, I want to say something. I am now 1-3, which is embarrassing for me, I believe. Dwayne can correct me if I'm wrong, but I believe I am now 1-3. So
0: you are 1-3, and yeah. We're going to keep stumping you. Yeah.
1: Well,
0: all right, let's get serious.
1: I want to get that song from you. I need to find out that song from you that you referenced last week, because it was a good song. That was the AC/DC one.
0: Live Wire.
1: Yes.
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1: I want to look that up and add that to my Spotify. Because that's
0: all right. Now I want to go and play for you a shortened version of Admiral Brad Cooper, CENTCOM commander, from last night. This dropped late. I don't know how many Americans have seen or heard it. Let's play it.
2: Hi, I'm Admiral Brad Cooper, commander of U.S. Central Command, here with an operational update on two ongoing missions in the Middle East. Many of our 50,000 U.S. troops operating across the region are doing outstanding work executing the naval blockade against Iran while maintaining commercial traffic flow through the Strait of Hormuz. As recently announced, the U.S. military has achieved a major milestone in the Strait of Hormuz. We have successfully cleared sea mines in the Strait's international shipping lanes that were laid months ago by Iran's Islamic Revolutionary Guard Corps. Internationally recognized transit routes in the Strait are free of Iranian sea mines thanks to the incredible work of the U.S. military.
0: Ben Domenech, do you think it's possible America might win a war and nobody know about it because the media doesn't want Trump to get credit?
1: The media has decided that we lost this war a long time ago, Hugh, and that is the narrative that they're going to run with, regardless of the eventual outcome. You know, one of the things that's, I think, an interesting question about this going forward is, you know, we learned a lot about U.S. readiness during this conflict, and I think that the things that we learned were largely disappointing in terms of both how quickly we ran through things, which is not a surprise to me because you and I have been paying attention to this for a long time, but also about American military capability and the fact that apparently, you know, we would have needed to rely more heavily on the Europeans for their minesweeping capability perhaps in order to clean this up faster than it has been. I think that it's a phenomenal success that they have done this, and I do believe that it's going to be, you know, ultimately viewed in retrospect as a war that, while it was costly in terms of resources, was actually, you know, not costly to us in terms of American lives, and is going to be something that is viewed as a benefit in terms of setting back the Iranian regime in so many different respects. But that's not the narrative that the media is going to run with. It's certainly not the one that they're going to run with before the midterms. Maybe they'll admit it 3 years from now when Donald Trump is out of office.
0: All right, so today Secretary Bessent announced he is sanctioning a bank in the United Arab Emirates and one in Hong Kong. Economic outcast, Operation Economic Outcast, is going to bite. It's really going to bite. And so the big question is, do you think the Iranian regime that we are looking at right now will be there in a year?
1: You know, I think that it actually will, unfortunately. I wish it wasn't the case, but I'm going to make that bet. I do think that the regime has just shown so consistently its resistance to these types of economic effects, just by the regime, not by the people, obviously, who experience the brunt of it, and the different, people on the ground in Iran who are going to be affected by it are certainly going to feel it. I think that you're also going to see it felt by a lot of powerful people within the regime. But again, their ability to survive these types of things has been proven in the past. And I'm not sure that this approach is going to end up doing the kind of things that would lead to any type of regime change.
0: Okay, Ben, we'll make it. We'll mark it on August 28th, 2026. Hugh Hewitt is predicting by September 1, 2027, there will have been a coup in Iran. We may not like the government, but it's not going to be the IRGC. It's going to be our Artesh generals running the place.
1: I hope for the sake of the country and for the sake of the world that Hugh Hewitt is right and that I am wrong.
0: All right, last question is to politics. Ossoff, who stepped in it with Natalie Harp, had a 13-point lead when he started that. 2.5 weeks later, it's down to 5.5 to 6 points. He had to condemn Hassan Piker. I think he's actually in a lot more trouble than we think. And Patrick Ruffini points that Republican enthusiasm has closed the gap by three-quarters of the gap with Democrat enthusiasm. What's the best worst-case analysis from Ben Domenech for Republicans in November?
1: Well, I think that the Senate situation is going through a lot of upheaval right now. And look, I've said what I've said about the EDC of not nominating Ken Paxton in Texas, just because I think it was a true creation of risk for Republicans that they did not need to do. But at the same time, I think that ultimately there's going to be a lot of money spent there. You have this Dallas convention, which I'll be at. I don't know if you'll be there in September. Where
0: I won't be, but I will talk to you from there.
1: They want to do a reset. They want to, sort of have set off the starting gun for the rush to November. And that's something that I think would be very beneficial in Texas. And so I think Paxton ultimately might be able to pull it out, even though there is polling now that shows him, down significantly, even while in the same poll it shows, Abbott winning by, 7 to 9 points, depending on what you look at. I think that this is a situation for Democrats where they might see the Senate just slip out of their grip. They were very optimistic about a month ago, just based on the nomination choices, the way that they felt about things. But I think Ossoff, and I agree with you, I actually think he's in a lot more trouble than people have recognized. And I also think he comes across as very inauthentic. He comes across as someone who is entirely manufactured. And that is not what people like in this day and age in politics. And we know how that can backfire on you.
0: So, and I think Chris Pappas is in trouble in New Hampshire. But I want to end on this.
1: I agree.
0: Dan Sullivan's a friend of mine. And he's a great senator and a great Marine and a great person to represent Alaska. They have used every trick in the book. It's dirty tricks up there.
1: It's ridiculous.

0: watched if I had had the time.
1: Yep. Babies do it. Babies take you out of the thing. Thank you, Ben. Have a great weekend. Don't go anywhere, America. I'll be right back on The Hugh Hewitt Show.
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1: Denver, you are the greatest crowd we've ever had. 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
8: Welcome back, America. Former Congresswoman Jasmine Crockett on CNN with Laura Coates had this to say about black voters and James Tallarico, the Democrat nominee in Texas, cut number two.
9: What are you hearing from black voters that you speak to in Texas? Is there excitement in terms of turning?

0: think that there is excitement, but I think that...
1: How do you turn that around?
0: Well, I don't know that... Like, black voters are practical. So at the end of the day, I don't know that they're going to have to be the most excited, but I will tell you that you always want voters to be excited, right? Like, you want them to feel that because...
2: Bottom line, Tallarico doesn't do it for him. In fact, as I've said, if he were somehow to beat Ken Paxton, they'd have to pull Friday Night Lights off of the streaming shelf and say that's no longer Texas. They might have to close the Alamo if Tallarico won. I want to remind you, Carbon Zero is our sponsor this week for the Hugh Hewitt Book Club. 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If you want to know what AI's worst-case scenario is, Dr. Stanfill is a pioneer of AI. Did a lot of work for the last 30 years on AI and making artificial intelligence real. Now he's gone into dystopian fiction to talk about what happens if an AI agent jumps its sandbox and takes a command a little bit too literally. It's a page-turner. I read it in July. Couldn't put it down. I recommend it highly. And I've got an interview with Dr. Stanfill over at my Hewitt YouTube channel. 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But go and order Carbon Zero today at Amazon. Remember, Amazon, Craig Stanfill. And right now, the early price, not the book price, but the Kindle price, $2.99. 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I remind you, hour two and three last Saturday, I got 10 miles in. I don't think I'm going to do 10 miles tomorrow. I think that's next weekend. But I'll try and get 4, 5, 6 in tomorrow morning. It's going to be a beautiful day. 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Coming up, 25 years ago, 9/11 was 2 weeks away. Well, the House Intelligence Committee has done a study on what was the 9/11 Commission's recommendation. My old boss, Fred Fielding, was on the 9/11 Commission. They had a lot of recommendations. The House Intel Committee, led by Representative Crawford, done a deep dive into those that we have followed through on, those that maybe we didn't. We'll find out from Rick Crawford, great congressman from Arkansas, exactly what the House Intelligence Committee, bipartisan committee, they do a pretty good job, since they got rid of Solwell at least, they've done a pretty good job of looking at the good, the bad, the ugly, and the missed of what happened in the aftermath of 9/11 and the House Intelligence Committee. So don't go anywhere. Congressman Crawford will be joining me right after the break, right here. By the way, remember, that interview will be over at my YouTube channel as well. Hugh Hewitt and YouTube. Go like and subscribe. Like and subscribe to our podcast as well. Highly Concentrated Hugh. Review it as well. I'll be right back.
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0: Welcome back, America. I'm Hugh Hewitt. The House Permanent Select Committee on Intelligence is probably the most important committee in the House, like its Senate brother, the Senate Committee on Intelligence. And for the last year, they have been undertaking a review of what the 9/11 Commission, which was stood up in the aftermath of the attack on America, they made many recommendations. What did they do? What did we not do? House Intel Committee Chairman Rick Crawford, representative from Arkansas, joins me now. Congressman, welcome back. Tell us about the undertaking, how it's going, and what you've discovered.
1: Well, I tell you what, we've had a year-long sort of retrospective on this deal. We're gonna vote this out on Monday in Shanksville, Pennsylvania. This is one of the rare occasions where, number one, the Intel Committee doesn't do a lot of open hearings. I don't know that the Intel Committee has ever done a field hearing. But we're actually going to do a field hearing at the Flight 93 Memorial in Shanksville, Pennsylvania, which I can't think of a more appropriate location to be able to do this. They've been very accommodating, and we'll vote out the official report. It's a bipartisan report. Myself, Ranking Member Himes, along with the task force co-chairs, Representative Elise Stefanik from New York and Representative Josh Gottheimer from New Jersey. So it's been a year-long effort, and I think the takeaway here is that the reforms worked, but the work's not finished. Basically, what we know is that we don't want to be cavalier and say that, you know, hey, mission accomplished, job well done. That's never a good posture. What we can say is that we have avoided large-scale attacks in the intervening 25 years, but that doesn't take into account the change in landscape, if you will. That is the evolving threat. 25 years ago, we weren't talking about AI, and we weren't dealing with drone swarms, and we weren't talking about widespread cyber attacks and threats to critical infrastructure and things of this nature. So the threat landscape has changed tremendously. So the challenge for us is to adapt and evolve almost in real time to address that evolving threat landscape. And so I think that's going to be the big takeaway.
0: So, Chairman Crawford, we have a lot of special commissions in American history, and some fail completely, like the Warren Commission, and some succeed admirably, like the Social Security Commission that Daniel Patrick Moynihan was on. How do you rank the 9/11 Commission? Full disclosure, my boss and close friend Fred Fielding was on it, so please don't say anything bad about Fred. But what do you think about the work of the commission?
1: I think, by and large, they did yeoman's work in addressing a challenge we had not had to deal with before, certainly nothing of this scale. And I think some of the real visible success stories, number one, the NCTC, the National Counterterrorism Center, that was really, really important to sort of integrate all this, you know, all source intelligence to be able to get after terrorism threats to the homeland and beyond. And then the other issue that I think is remarkable was the establishment of the DNI and, of course, the ODNI. Now, having said that, doesn't necessarily mean that the ODNI is doing everything as it should. And I think part of the problem is because the DNI sort of took the position or took the place of the DCI. I think that was a good move. But I don't think throughout multiple administrations that the DNI has ever really asserted him or herself, as the case may be, in a given administration as the preeminent leader of the IC. And that is subject to the sort of the vagaries of an individual administration. And so I think there's sort of a reflexive kind of response to defer to the CIA, the director of the CIA, versus the statutory position of the DNI as the sort of the overarching boss of the IC, and that's the statutory construct, but it's never really been asserted, and we've never really seen a president say, my DNI is the preeminent intelligence officer in the IC, I'm going to take my daily briefs from the DNI, I'm going to lean on the DNI for all my intelligence. That's never really happened either, so I think it was a good recommendation. I think it's been pretty well implemented. I think that it has strayed from some of its initial mission, but we're bringing it back. There's been some downsizing, I think, to achieve the right size, if you will. And so I think we're on the right trajectory as it applies to the ODNI mission and where we go from here. But, you know, obviously we've had 20-odd years or close to it to implement that. And, you know, we've still got some things that we have to deal with. But by and large, I think the recommendations that have been implemented by the 9/11 Commission have made a measurable difference. And the evidence of that is we've not had an attack.
0: So a big question for
1: many years.
0: Big question for a one-minute answer, Chairman, is that when 9/11 happened, people did not understand Osama bin Laden, the Muslim Brotherhood. The book, The Looming Tower, came out. I tell everyone to read it. But I still don't know that Americans really understand the global jihadi threat. Do you? Did we fail in the public education, much less the intel threat from China and Russia and the rest? But really, Islamist jihadism, does America, is it as dumb about it as it was 25 years ago?
1: Yes and no. I think there's, you know, maybe a broader understanding, if for lack of a better term, in the pop culture context, because there's been so many movies made about it, and there's been so much, we talk about other, you know, I guess the Hollywood illustration of what it represents, and that can be a little bit, almost disinformation, if you will, certainly misinformation. So in that sense, maybe we haven't got it right, you know, for the American people to really get a full understanding. And I think the evidence of that is what we're seeing is you know, pockets around the United States where you're seeing the lack of assimilation among certain groups that want to implement Sharia law. And look, I'm not trying to, you know, go down rabbit holes here, but the reality is that doesn't comport with Western values. And so, you know, I think we have to recognize, you know, where threats are and what they pose to Americans and the homeland, and, you know, be candid about it. So I'm going to be candid about it. These kinds of things concern me, and I think they should concern every American.
0: Well, I look forward to reading this report. I read the 9/11 Commission report. I look forward to reading the House Permanent Select Committee on Intelligence assessment of 9/11 report and the commission 25 years later. Congressman Rick Crawford, Chairman of the House Permanent Select Committee on Intelligence, thank you for joining me. Follow the Congressman at Rep. Rick Crawford. He's, of course, from Arkansas. Arkansas chairs both the House and the Senate Select Committee. So Arkansas is the place that's happening. Thank you, Congressman. Stay tuned. Tarzan and Joe is next.
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0: Welcome back, America. I'm Hugh Hewitt. Time for the Poet Laureate of the Hugh Hewitt Show, Tarzana Joe. Hello, Joe.
13: Hello, Hugh. Our governor here in California, Gavin Newsom, I wasn't trying to make a funny joke or a Trumpism there. Gavin Newsom is making a few headlines here for putting one of his two mansions up for sale.
0: Oh.
13: And that caused some give and take with the press, and here's my review of that. The California climate makes for wines that are quite stellar, and if I could afford some, I would keep them in my cellar. But I don't have a cellar, not a good one or a bad one. But friends, I could assure you I would know it if I had one. Gavin's Manse is on the market, and it has some sweet amenities, ones that might have socialists out hollering obscenities. I looked at it on Zillow. And much to my astonishment, the listing was put up without indigenous acknowledgement.
0: Huh?
13: There are just a dozen bathrooms. So I'm sorry to be stating that if 13 come to dinner, there might be a little waiting. Four giant fireplaces. Now that seems a little strange. This isn't just a mansion. It's the source of climate change. There's a room you use for sleeping and another just for napping. A room for decorations and another one for wrapping. If you wonder why he's moving, it's not that he's resigning. He just found the open floor plan a little too confining. Go and see the spa facilities. I know you would enjoy them, but don't disturb the occupants. I think it might annoy them. That's The Cask of Gavin Newsom by Tarzana Joe.
0: Joe, what is the governor asking for his mansion?
13: $3 million above Zillow estimate.
14: 7.2.
13: The Zillow estimate is $4 million, and he's asking $7.4 million.
0: Is it in San Francisco proper?
13: It's outside of Sacra Tomato.
14: In Marin County in Sacramento.
0: I want to know: does it have a wine cellar?
13: He didn't know it had a $5,000 bottle wine cellar.
0: How do you not know that? Is there an explanation from the governor? Or why would he lie about
13: that? He said he put some books in the basement, he said.
0: Why would anyone lie about that? Because they want the DSA endorsement and they're not in the habit of giving endorsements to people with a 5,000-bottle wine cellar?
13: But he's moving to a bigger mansion, so...
14: He didn't want the French Laundry to be jealous.
13: How this is going
14: to
13: play.
0: Where's the new mansion?
13: A little bit north of that. A little north.
0: All right, friends. If you've heard Tarzana Joe for the first time and you want a poem from Joe, go to TarzanaJoe.com. Hit the I Need a Poem for a wedding, for a going away party, for hooray, the kids are gone to college and we're empty nesters. Maybe it's a retirement party. Maybe it's a birthday party. Maybe it's just a Valentine to your sweetheart that's coming 6 months before Valentine's Day. That's an idea.
13: Or maybe you want to put your house on the market. You want a little poetic listening.
0: 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Thank you, Joe. Don't go anywhere, America. I'll be right back.
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19: Rocket liftoff. I'm Roxanne Evans, Fox News. NASA launched its newest $4 billion space observatory from the Kennedy Space Center today. Fox's Madison Scarpino reports.
20: The Nancy Grace Roman Telescope is as big as a tour bus. It's as heavy as a T-Rex, according to NASA officials. It's kind of like a giant digital camera, and experts are saying it's the next big thing in space discovery. During its five-year mission, the Roman is set to work as a discovery machine, which could answer tons of questions we have about the mysteries of space. NASA officials say the telescope will help bring humanity closer to finding out some things like, what is the universe made of? How does it work? Are we alone? Former NASA astronaut Butch Wilmer tells Fox, the Nancy Grace Roman is leaps and bounds beyond our current space capabilities, which he says are already substantial.
19: The launch comes after NASA canceled plans to save its Swift Space Telescope, which will burn up in the atmosphere later this year. Iranian officials are calling for Muslim countries to unite against their, quote, real enemy, as the U.S. continues to pressure Iran's economy. Fox's Trey Yingst in Tel Aviv, Israel.
21: Iran's supreme leader, Mujtaba Khamenei, released a rare statement calling on the Iranians to use less domestic production and reliance on the U.S. dollar. Now, his official X account posted, equally vital, is giving special attention to economic growth, boosting production, gradually phasing out the U.S. dollar from playing a pivotal role, and ultimately making resistance economy the central focus, all of which are among the goals of the service-oriented government. This comes as the U.S. naval blockade remains in full effect. U.S. Central Command says as of August 28th, CENTCOM forces have redirected 82 commercial vessels, disabled three, and boarded two to ensure compliance.
19: Last week, the Trump administration announced new sanctions against Iran and its partners. 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
19: The jury in the Lindsay Clancy trial break for the weekend. The trial over Clancy's killings of her three young children resumes next week.
33: Lindsay Clancy's lawyer, Kevin Reddington, was asked
1: how confident he was that the jury would return a not guilty by reason of insanity verdict.
2: I don't know what a jury's going to do, so I'm not going to say, oh, yeah, I'm confident. No, I have no idea.
1: So according to Reddington, the jury's first question was to review two bags of prescription pill bottles and a knife that was allegedly used during Clancy's attempted suicide. Clancy's defense argues that she was in a state of psychosis and that auditory hallucinations told her to kill her children and herself. The prosecution argues that Clancy planned the killings because she wanted to kill herself and decided to kill her children out of love, thinking that it would spare them pain.
19: Fox's Nate Foy. New State Department information shows the vast majority of Americans missing after the Nepal floods remains unaccounted for. Here's Fox's Gurnal Scott.
4: State Department spokesman Tommy Piggott on ABC's This Week said the U.S. is in regular contact with officials in Nepal about how best to lend aid. For now, the fate of the Americans that remain missing is largely unknown.
6: We are currently unaware of any U.S. citizen deaths at this time. The highest priority, getting accurate information from the region. A hard region to reach at the best of times, made even more so by the devastation and the remoteness that we see.
4: Last week's flash flooding disaster has reportedly left hundreds dead in the region with thousands more still missing. A resident of the area described the devastation, saying nothing is left. Gurnal Scott, Fox News.
19: The Little League World Series Championship today in Williamsport, Pennsylvania. Henderson, Nevada will face Curaçao after both teams won their respective championship games. The title game begins at 3 p.m. Eastern. I'm Roxanne Evans, and this is Fox News.
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0: Grace America. I'm Hugh Hewitt on this Friday. Hope you're getting ready for a great weekend. The last broadcast hour of the week is always with Dr. Larry Arnn, president of Hillsdale College. Or if we don't have Dr. Arnn with us, I've got him, one of his colleagues, but he's back today, though I don't see his picture yet, Dwayne. Generalissimo, we'll get that fixed. But Dr. Arnn, let me begin. Last week you were telling us you're getting ready for college. This week college is back. How did week one of the return of Hillsdale students go?
29: It was typical. It was a complete hoot. First week of college, at least at Hillsdale College, is the happiest place on earth. Except crying mothers. We get a very large quantity of crying mothers. Because especially when they're leaving off the first time they ever did that, their kid, it's a trauma. But it's a good trauma. And we've had, what, 3 days? This is the third day of classes today. And it's going just great.
0: Now, Dr. Arnn, long ago and far away, when you and I were undergrads, there was something called drop ad. And you could go to a class for a week or two and then drop it and add something else. When I arrived on campus, I didn't even know how to read a course catalog. Do they have drop ad as a freshman at Hillsdale, or do they know what they're taking because they're freshmen?
29: Yeah, they have it. It's not used very much. First of all, you know, when you're a freshman, you don't know anybody. Like one of my favorite things to do, because we the cycle here is fun. They move in on Saturday and Sunday. On Sunday, we have a ceremony called Freshman Convocation, where they take a pledge. Then they start orientation stuff. On Monday afternoon, the whole freshman class comes into the auditorium. And I threaten them for an hour and a half, and then they sign their honor code or they go home. And then they're around. Oh, so Tuesday morning is fun. It's called The Source, and all the students, club and activity types, set up booths and people walk around and look at what's going on at Hillsdale College. It's fun to ask them who their teachers are because they can never remember their names. They remember the courses they're going to teach. But they can't remember. I'll say, who's teaching that? And they don't know them, right? And so, first of all, let's say you get in a class and you don't like it when you're a freshman. You don't really know whether you ought to or not. And, you know, very soon they'll know everything, you know, because the scuttlebutt goes everywhere and there's a lot of good teachers here and kids flock to them and avoid the few bad ones. And we learn a lot from the fact that they do that. So, yeah, it's not a big, you know, and they're, and, you know, they haven't been to college before, and they find out right away it's a different kind of thing. Classes are different. Lectures are different. The workload is different, higher. The complexities are more. So there's, you know, all that's hitting them in a wave right now. And they're frightened about it because they've been warned. So, yeah, no, they don't. They're not quick to cut and run on a class.
0: Right now, the next question is something that only people who attend large universities deal with. No one had told me about graduate assistants. And so you go to Gov30, and you've got James Q. Wilson and Doris Kearns Goodwin and Bill Schneider and Gary Oren, and you think that's who your professors are. But in fact, then you have a section that meets once or twice a week, and you've got a graduate assistant. And they might not be very good at all. They're getting their PhD. Do you have graduate assistants at Hillsdale?
29: We have graduate schools, and they only teach classes as sabbatical replacements, and not very much of that. I think there's one fellowship here that's competitive that a graduate student can win to be a faculty member for a year, but it's rare. And, you know, the teachers teach the classes. And so what you see is what you get.
0: And what is the largest classroom that you have, which will have in it not a convocation, not a gathering for theater, but an actual lecture? John Finley, sainted of blessed memory, would teach however many people could fit into Sanders Hall, the Iliad. Wasn't very good at the end, but he would do it. What's the biggest classroom you have?
29: We have a couple that seat about 125. They're really almost never used for regular classes. They're used for visiting lecturers. But yeah, the average class size here is 19 or 20. Yeah, so it's, you know, there, it's mostly like that.
0: I've got my favorite faculty classroom members. Stephen Smith and Wilfred McClay. And I like some other ones, too, Paul and other, Paul Ray. Are they teaching this semester? Did anyone tell them you want to sign up for Dr. Smith and Dr. McRae and McClay and Dr. Ray?
29: Yeah, they're teaching. All three of them are teaching. Professor Jackson, whom you might know,
0: who's
29: an online course star for Hillsdale College, and a rival to be one of our most difficult teachers, is on sabbatical this term. So, yeah, we're pretty much at full strength. And, you know, they get a sabbatical every 7 years.
0: The last thing I want to teach is roommates. How do you assign them? Is there flexibility? Are they doubles, triples, quads? What's the situation for housing?
29: They're doubles. The college is full. We keep three or four rooms free for admissions visitors, but apart from that, they're all taken. And there's a lot of flexibility in it. You know, it's a very personal attention kind of place. So if they've got a preference, they can state it. And, you know, they in other words, sometimes they know somebody they want a room with, or they meet somebody over the summer or something. And we let that happen when we can. The staple is we match them up. And how do we do it? I don't really know. There's a kid in our freshman, there are four or five kids in our freshman class that I have known for quite a long time because I know their parents. And In two of those cases, I was around the dorm over the weekend, and they didn't know, they had no idea, but they knew the name of their roommate. We tell them in advance, and we tell them where they're from, but they didn't know anything about them until I watched, in one case, I watched them meet, and, you know, they shook hands and said, hey, how you doing? And so, yeah, it's, and, you know, that was fun because Mom was fluttering around, you know. She said to me, before. And I said, I'll be darned. And she said, well, do you think he'll figure out how to do it? And I said, well, either that or he'll sleep on the mattress.
0: All right, my last question.
29: For bad
0: if a young man or woman comes out of the great state of Ohio, and they've been persuaded to go to Hillsdale because of the education, but they know they're in hostile territory when it comes to football and everything else. They're in Michigan. They're from Ohio. They don't want to go to Michigan. But they've gone there because they want to go to Hillsdale. Will you put them with another Buckeye?
29: No, we don't pay attention to that. Also, we got a lot of kids from Ohio, and they're the cream of the crop because we don't have any what you call Steelers fans here.
0: Good. Good.
29: So it's, they, you know, it is true, by the way. I was in a dorm, and for some reason, because I know, you know, I know four or five of the parents, well, who've got kids in Hillsdale College this year, and I was hanging around with them some on the weekend, and I ended up in the dorms. There's, and when you go around looking in the dorms, it's always fun because you see how they look, right? Boys are better organizers than girls, in my experience. But boys don't mind dust. Now, no dust has collected yet. But in 3 months, the boys will have very elaborate contraption-like bookcases. The girls don't really do that. And they have places for everything, and then all the places are covered with dust. The girls have lots of hair dryers and clothes lying around all over the place, but they don't like anything dirty. We clean the rooms once a week so they don't get filthy. But, you know, it's like, oh, I was going to say, there's kids will like, there's a boy from Wisconsin, and he's a freshman, and he's thrilled to be at Hillsdale College. Told me it's a lifelong dream, but hanging above his bed is a huge Wisconsin's Badger banner. So he loved it. He still loves the Badgers. But are they the Badgers? I think they are. And, you know, they don't, like, it's common. If you come to Hillsdale College, it means you probably really wanted to do that. But that doesn't mean you're not a fan of the football team of your home state.
0: I will ask Dr. Arn the obvious follow-up. Does he have counseling for the Badger fan after the break? Don't go anywhere, America. I'll be right back with Dr. Larry Arn. All things Hillsdale at hillsdale.edu. 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

0: Welcome back, America. The Hillsdale Dialogue is underway. Dr. Arne, I was joking. I'm not going to ask you about the Wisconsin student. I do want to ask you about Michigan, though. We talked about people from out of state coming up to Michigan. Michigan is actually at the center of the American political world these past couple of weeks because of Mr. Dr. Abdul El-Sayed running for Senate and his friendship with Mr. Hassan Piker, Twitch streamer and French revolutionary. They have got all of the country in their grips of that narrative. Does that lap up around the edges of Hillsdale at all? I know John James, who's running for governor, is a acquaintance or friend of yours, but I don't know if you know Mike Rogers, and I don't know if Hassan Piker has been to town yet this year, or if Dr. El-Sayed has been to town yet this year.
1: Of those four, only John James has visited Hillsdale College, to my knowledge. I can't imagine that Piker will end up here. Syed can come if he wants to. I guess Piker can come if he wants to, too, but I'm not going to invite him. It is, you know, amazing. Syed won by a whisker. He's running 8 or 9 points behind Jocelyn Benson, who's the Democratic, she's the former Secretary of State, and she's current Secretary of State, and run for governor against John James. He's down a bit in the polls. It's too early to tell, for one thing.
0: Correct.
1: Between Syed and Mike Rogers, it's a dead heat right now. That's a potential Senate flip for the Republicans. Syed is intelligent and charming. He's a little bit like Mamdani in that way. But also, he's got some really crazy views. And so I would be cautiously optimistic about that race. I think it's important, mostly because you don't want... Piker, who has been associated with Syed in various ways, he's made some attempt to distance himself from the guy. Piker is a social media star. And, you know, he said things like America's got it coming for 9/11 and Gaza is a genocide and the Israeli Hamas is 1,000 times better than Israel.
0: And American Jews are asking for it if they are pro-Israel. And that was the most recent of the most offensive things he said. You ran through three of the other greatest hits. But there are a lot of greatest hits for Hassan Piker. But most recently, last week, he said, don't be surprised if American Jews get it, because they're supporting Israel and there's going to be blowback on them. Widely interpreted as a threat.
1: We're living in a strange world. And social media has a lot to do with it. It means that extreme things can get a wide audience more easily than they used to. And my own view is the abiding good sense of the American electorate is still basically intact. But, you know, it's kind of hard to tell now because, I mean... Look, YouTube is the most watched thing on home television screens, I read, and there are many YouTube channels that have the same audience or larger as the CBS Evening News. So, people are getting their news in all kinds of weird ways now, and anybody can say anything. I watch YouTube for woodworking. I don't watch it for public affairs because I don't trust much. You know, and I have some knowledge of public affairs, and I see a lot of things said there that aren't true. In woodworking, it's basically a pretty decent world, and it's, however, you know, the algorithm, you can make a lot of money on YouTube, I guess, and so the algorithm is, you know, you have to raise an alarm. So, the headlines... there's a guy named Scott Wadsworth who's the essential craftsman, and he's coming here next month. And he's like your grandpa. He's a very interesting man, and he's a very skilled craftsman of various kinds. And he gives all kinds of down-home family advice. He's just an awesome guy. And I got in contact with him because I like something he said. And the next thing you know, I find out he wants to come to Hillsdale College. So he's coming next month. Well, if you want to watch YouTube, watch that guy. He's full of good wisdom. And there's a
0: the
1: lot of
0: essential craftsmen. I am not possessed of a single tool, so I won't be watching The Essential Craftsman. But if he has a good theory, I'll watch him. What I was going to ask you, one of your youngs, around whom there's always a few youngsters around Dr. Arne's office, if one of your youngs will hit you up to the Twitch platform, which El Sayed has 3 million followers on, a usual audience of about 25 to 50,000 people at any given time, but 3 million people sending money, you'll be amazed. I did it on Monday of this week just to see that the discordancy, the bombardment of information, the sort of ragged presentation of fact, it does not make for argument. Have you ever seen it, what Twitch streaming is?
1: No. Never been on that. I hope to live never to go. I don't see this, my professional world is young people, right? And I have very definite views about them. They need to learn to focus. They need to learn to do something deep. They should sit down and read a hard book, and they should master some mathematics, and they should learn, like one of my favorite things to say is, can you take the best 3 hours of your day in alertness and a bit capacity and use that to focus on something difficult, even if the weather is nice outside and somebody says, let's go do something fun? Can you do that? Can you command yourself that way? Because that's forming of character, and character is
0: everything. Oh, that's a life skill, too. Oh, is that a life skill? Yeah. Don't go anywhere, America. I'm coming right back with Dr. Larry Arne as we continue through the news of the week, Operation Economic Outcast, next here on the Hugh Hewitt Show, the Hillsdale Dialogue, all things Hillsdale at hillsdale.edu. 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Patriotically priced these past few months, $17.76. A 3-week supply. 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

0: Welcome back, America. I'm Hugh Hewitt. Dr. Larry Arnn is my guest. Dr. Arnn, this week, Scott Bessent on Monday announced Operation Economic Outcast. Last night, Admiral Brad Cooper released a video from CENTCOM, says the southern lane of the strait is open, the mines are gone, and hundreds of ships are going through and back and forth. And oil is at $82 a barrel, which is proof positive. The market doesn't lie about that. The United States Navy has the strait open and Iran closed. What do you make of that turn of events? It turns out the blockade is there. Blockades are hard to do. Pitt tried to do one against Napoleon. Generally worked. Napoleon tried to do one against Pitt. Didn't work. South Africa eventually gave up the sanctions. What do you make of this?
1: First of all, the

0: abiding things are easier to know than the current state of things. The abiding thing is this is a difficult problem. It's made much more difficult by the distribution of power to China and other international bad actors. And we don't have complete power to undo Iran. What I like about what Trump has done is limited war aims. He's not going to try to govern Iran. That's not a goal. His goal is to keep them from being a nuclear weapon and to keep them from disrupting the world and their neighbors. And I like that. I think that's an important goal. And he's gone about it in a relatively restrained way. I don't think the problem is going to go away anytime soon. And I would love to live in a world where we could, Iran is a very dangerous country. It'd be great to be able to crush them in 2 weeks and be done with them and not think about them anymore, or trade with them and hope they grow and prosper. But we're not living in such a world. This kind of thing is going to keep happening. There are two different, the economic warfare blockade. There are two different opinions current about it, and one is it doesn't make any difference to them at all, they're fine, and the other one is it's crushing them. Well, we'll see. It'll unfold.
1: They are difficult traditionally, though, to operate a blockade. Now, when Pitt the Younger was imposing a blockade on Napoleon, they had to do all of Europe. This is not that. This is one entrance to their 95% of their exports. I think the United States Navy can do this forever. Do you?
0: Yeah. Well, there are two things. There are two differences, and they're huge. One is this is one spot, right? And the other one is technology is really different. If you want to do something sane and inspiring, read the C.S. Forster novels about Horatio Hornblower. Because they're tremendous naval, he's a naval captain, first midshipman, eventually the admiral, in Nelson's Navy in the wars with France. And he does a lot of blockade duty. And that's sailing ships, right? You got to estimate the wind, and if you get on the wrong side of the harbor and the wind changes, you can't get back up there. So there's all kinds of trouble, right? It's not like that anymore. The technology, and see, I don't know what the technology means for modern war, because my opinion is nobody knows. But it does mean this thing. It means that if you're trying to move something big and heavy and expensive about the earth, it's a lot cheaper to destroy it than it used to be. And that can happen. That's why Iran, to the extent that they have military power left, it's from that fact. It's the fact that it's not very expensive to make something, to blow up something big. And so, yeah, blockades, there's some shift in the direction of blockades, depending on all the other circumstances that are going on.
1: Quick exit question from this. I was surprised when the Warsaw Bloc collapsed and East Germany opened up 2 years later. So do you think Iran will collapse, and will you be surprised if it does?
0: I think, but for China, it would be in more severe trouble. I know an Iranian by the name of Nursi, who's a very talented man. And he was born there and came here with his parents when he was a boy. And he tells me that the Iranian people are a special people, a remarkable people, and they deserve a better government. And he tells me they don't like their government. Well, I pray that they will get a better one.
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1: Welcome back. I'm Hugh Hewitt. Dr. Larry Arnn is my guest on the Hillsdale Dialogue, the last broadcast hour of the week. Dr. Arnn, I am from a small town, Warren, Ohio, that lost all of its industry, its steel mills, its automobile plants. It crashed to zero in the 70s and 80s. If someone offered anybody in Warren a data center, oh, at the old Lordstown plant site, any of the steel plants that are closed, it put it out with the Packard, used to make their assembly transmissions, or in Youngstown, the same thing, people would jump at it because I've been doing my research. They bring between 500 and 3,000 permanent good jobs at a good wage and more during the construction phase, and they throw off a tax increment, additional tax revenue, of between $5 and $30 million a data center. Now, That's what we need, data centers, to win the AI war with China. And China is poisoning the minds of young Americans against data centers. What do you think of this controversy? Has it come to Michigan yet?
0: Yeah, a bit. And what I think about it is Ron DeSantis, who's a very imaginative and intelligent politician, and a lawyer friend of his that he went to law school with, I think it was law school McConnell, is that his name? I'm pretty sure it is. I've met him. They thought of two things that might help diffuse the situation. One is DeSantis has taken the view in Florida that the data centers should just pay their own way. You know, in other words, they should pay for the electricity that they use. They do pay. Often it's subsidized. In other words, you know, Warren, Ohio should have, you know, first of all, it's a free country, partially, should be more free. And people want to build a factory somewhere, they ought to build it. And if they can't make it go, they should lose their money. That's how free economy works. But they shouldn't be subsidized. And there's too much of that anyway. And so that's one thing. The second thing is apparently a lot of the data that is being turned into AI is got for free, according to this attorney by the name of McConnell. And he's had lawsuits in which he told me he's proved this, and that they get a lot of it is pirated data that they buy out of Russian pirates. So the point is, there isn't any knowledge in the world right now that's not generated by human beings. Well, human beings have intellectual property. They should have to pay for it. And why not? You know, they're going to use it just like you would have to do it or I would have to do it. And that would then, in my opinion, help to constitute a protection of human beings controlling ultimately AI. So I like those two things. And I am certainly not against AI, partly on the ground that there's no resisting it. It is true that it's, you know, what I said in the last show about, last segment about young people and social media.
1: Yep.
0: What they have to do, what young people have to do, is grow. They have to develop their intellects and their characters. And that requires them to focus. I like to put it this way. You have to suffer in the best hours of the day and sometimes into the night. Well, now there's a being on Earth that we can have a conversation with for the first time, and it's only about 2 years old. It isn't a human being. And this being knows everything, or much more than any single human being knows. And it can answer your questions anytime, day or night. That means that it can, it's not just that it can write your papers for you, it can do your research for you. And what is it to write a paper? You have to put an argument together, and you have to look at a whole world of stuff to decide what's relevant. Well, you've looked at all that stuff now, and you will often remember it. I discover myself, by the way, we used to have a really great grammar book when I was in high school. I had a fabulous grammar teacher. And there would be these exercises, and there'd be like 20 sentences, and you had to parse them out. But the sentences were full of information. They were interesting sentences, right? There'd be an argument about how a dog learns, or, you know, 100 things, you know, why is the sun hot?
1: Full of prepositions and dependent clauses.
0: Yeah, that's right. In order to find out how the sentence is constructed. Well, I'm always coming up with facts that I can remember from high school that I learned doing those sentences. When you write your drafts and do your research, you will learn a ton of stuff that'll never get into the paper. What if you don't have to do that anymore? Satya Nadella, who's a head of Microsoft and is a very intelligent man and, you know, a name him to conjure with. He's a very significant human being, right?
1: Yeah, I've interviewed him. Very smart.
0: The Wall Street Journal, it won't write your final paper. It'll write your drafts. Well, he apparently, a great engineer, doesn't know that you have to write your dang draft or you won't learn as much. And so there, that's a problem, right? And we are devising means to cope with that in Hillsdale College, which basically are means that involve them performing with their memories more in person, written, and oral. In other words, we have to make sure that they continue to suffer.
1: For 30 years, I've taught constitutional law, and for 30 years, my law students have had to memorize 250 to 300 cases, names, and holdings, and all of them pass the bar because that's suffering. It's not particularly useful knowledge unless you happen to land in an area of law where an obscure con law case from 40 years ago resides. But, boy, does it sharpen your ability to pass a bar exam and learn. I'll be right back for the final segment with Dr. Arnn. 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We'll be back on Churchill next week, but one more segment this week. Stay tuned.
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0: Welcome back, America. Hugh Hewitt with Dr. Larry Arn, president of Hillsdale College. Everything Hillsdale at hillsdale.edu. Dr. Arn, when you and I first met, we cooperated a bit on land use controversies with our friends Don Stephenson and John Lush Sr. and a bunch of other people. There's a land use controversy now in California, the train to nowhere, the big Central Valley train. Front page of the Wall Street Journal on Wednesday. They have spent tens of billions of dollars on a train that will never get finished. I don't think that would have happened, I dare say, had you not left California and gone to Hillsdale. I think the Claremont Institute would have stopped it. I really do believe that.
1: Yeah. Well, it's a study, by the way, in cross purposes, right? So anything you do in life, like you notice when we were talking in the last segment about social media and AI, I bring it down to my professional responsibility, which is how do I help young people grow? That's what I do for a living. And so when they did this train to nowhere, they had a whole bunch of purposes that didn't have anything to do with people getting from San Francisco to Los Angeles and back. They're environmental concerns, a vision of the future. They don't like individuals in their own cars going wherever the devil they want. And so they just had 100 ideas about why this is a fabulous idea. And they have, what is it, $30
0: billion? $36 billion.
1: Yeah, it's just some enormous amount of money, and they haven't laid any track yet.
0: Nope.
1: And, what did they do with the money? I guess they've been buying land, but also they planned. And, planning is very expensive in the government. It's very expensive in the private sector, too. One of my favorite things to say is it's very expensive to plan, but it's not as expensive as building. Huh. And so, and that's another thing. When you set out to make a plan to remake the entire world around some new transportation system, and all those factors are at play, it's very difficult to make a plan that has any focus in it whatsoever. And it gets in the way of trying to build the darn train, if you even want the train, and there's no proof that it's a good idea to begin with.
0: It is an utter catastrophe and emblematic of California because Larry Arn left. I was there for half of it, so I can't really say it's my... I did anything to stop it. I wasn't involved in it, but I think the Claremont Institute might have stopped it had you stood around. But he went and he built Hillsdale instead and built on the shoulders of giants, and that's a good thing. Everything Hillsdale is at hillsdale.edu. Next week we are back in World War II. The second book of the second volume of Churchill's war memoirs, that book is called Alone. The volume is called Their Finest Hour. I'll be back next week with Dr. Arn. For Harley and Adam and Dwayne, thank you for watching. Have a great weekend. We'll see you Monday on the next Hugh Hewitt Show.
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10: Desperate search. I'm Angelo Bavaro, Fox News. Rescue crews are struggling with heavy rain as they continue to look for more than 3,000 people who went missing after massive flooding in Nepal and Tibet.
11: The situation is getting worse and more dire by the minute. It's getting very complicated as heavy rains continue to fall, swelling the rivers and the lakes further upstream. Chinese authorities also said another lake was also created today. Those rising water levels are forcing crews to completely stop rescue operations at time as they wait for better conditions. More than 90,000 people have been affected by this disaster, according to the Red Cross. And scientists say Wednesday's flash flood was triggered by a glacier collapse that struck with a 5.3 magnitude, sending stories high waves of rock, ice, and debris barreling through the mountain valleys.
10: Fox's Stephanie Bennett. NASA launched its next-generation telescope from the Kennedy Space Center in Florida this morning to help unlock the universe's deepest mysteries.
12: This Roman telescope is said to be the next big thing in space discovery, and we're expecting to learn a lot from it. It happened on time. The weather was good. The SpaceX Falcon Heavy rocket successfully reached orbit with the Roman. NASA says the rocket's engines and side boosters can generate more than 5 million pounds of thrust. It's mind-blowingly powerful. The twin boosters separated from the rocket about 4 minutes into the flight, just as planned. The boosters will be landing back on Earth. And this telescope is just the beginning, is just beginning its long journey. It will go more than 1 million miles away from Earth. During its five-year mission, the Roman is set to work as a discovery machine, finding, according to NASA officials, tens of thousands of new planets, billions of galaxies, tens of billions of stars.
10: Fox's Madison Scarpino there. 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
10: Iranian officials are calling for Muslim countries to unite against their, quote, real enemy as the U.S. continues to pressure Iran's economy.
16: Iran's supreme leader, Mujtaba Khamenei, released a rare statement calling on the Iranians to use less domestic production and reliance on the U.S. dollar. Now, his official X account posted, equally vital, is giving special attention to economic growth, boosting production, gradually phasing out the U.S. dollar from playing a pivotal role, and ultimately making resistance economy the central focus, all of which are among the goals of the service-oriented government. This comes as the U.S. naval blockade remains in full effect. U.S. Central Command says as of August 28th, CENTCOM forces have redirected 82 commercial vessels, disabled three, and boarded two to ensure compliance. compliance.
10: Fox's Trey Yingst. Jury deliberations are set to resume tomorrow in the trial of Lindsay Clancy. The Massachusetts mother is charged with strangling her three young children to death.
1: The jury is not sequestered, meaning they are out in the community this weekend before returning for deliberations. Kevin Reddington, Lindsay Clancy's defense lawyer, explained the jury's first note to the judge. He said they requested to review two bags of prescription pills belonging to Clancy and a bloody knife used in her alleged suicide attempt. The jury's now been deliberating for about 10 and a half hours. It's comprised of nine women and three men. There are six additional alternates, and they're ages are between 20 and 70. One thing they'll be considering tomorrow is the burden of proof for the insanity defense. In some jurisdictions, the burden is on the defense to prove insanity, but that's not the case in Massachusetts.
10: That is Fox's Nate Foy. The defense claims Clancy was suffering from postpartum psychosis. The prosecution says Clancy planned those killings. The Little League World Series Championship is today in Williamsport, Pennsylvania. Henderson, Nevada will face Curacao. The title game will begin at 3 p.m. Eastern. I'm Angelo Bavaro, and this is Fox News.
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17: And good morning to you. This is Harold Gunn, and Texas Outdoor News is brought to you by Ford Trucks and your best in Texas Ford dealers. And today, we're going to be bringing you outdoor news from throughout the state as well as the nation, along with the best bets for fishing, hunting, and a whole lot more.
18: Good morning, Texas. This is Bill Olson. Hope everybody's having a great weekend. And yes, we're almost through the heat of summer. We'll tell you more about that in a bit. We're also almost to the beginning of hunting seasons. And our guest today is going to give us some insight into availability of ammunition, maybe something new, things for the field. And we're going to start with bird hunting, both dove as well as the early teal season. John Hurlitz, El Jefe of Carroll's Gun Shop in Wharton, Texas, will be joining us. We've got that, plus news from around the state as well as the nation. So y'all do stick around, and remember, you're listening to your reliable information source for the great outdoors, Texas Outdoor News.
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18: You're listening to Texas Outdoor News. Bill Olson with Harold Gunn. We do appreciate you making us a part of your weekend plans. And top of the program, talked about we're almost through the heat of summer. I'm checking the old Farmer's Almanac, checking Bob's resources, you know, just comparison to what others are saying. And if we can get through next weekend,
17: okay,
18: then there's going to be a cool down. And it's amazing. And Bob, you'll appreciate this because we always talk about who's right, who's wrong, who's the most accurate. They always bring that cooler weather in the forecast early, and then they move it away.
17: Oh, yeah. Okay.
18: It looks like we're going to have some nice mornings to get the, you know, get the day started, and then a cool down by the time we get on into September, and certainly by October. And man, the extended forecast, and that's always a real if. It looks like we could get more of the white stuff than normal.
17: Oh, really?
18: In Texas, yeah, and colder weather. So it's gonna really play with our fishing and hunting pursuits.
17: I know you're an AccuWeather fan. Do they have any extended predictions?
18: Yeah, but they're not as bad as some of the others, you know. I mean, as far as really getting out there. And the ones that are really bad are on YouTube, some of these podcasters, that come up, and they're, you know, they've been saying we're going to have a cool down for a while. So you just have to monitor it and check a variety of sources and go from there. Hunting season will open on September 1. First time that all dove zones open at the same time.
17: Oh.
18: Bye-bye to the old special South Texas white wing season, the two weekends that you're able to start hunting at noon on Saturday and Sunday, the first two weekends in September. Now, doesn't happen anymore. Now it's all starting on September 1, and then later in the month we've got the early teal season. And we knew last year when we provided the information on the survey of waterfowl on blue-winged teal, numbers had dropped down below the level that could have an extended season. And it's just going to be the normal, I believe it's 9 days, you know, as opposed to a longer period of time. What do you got in the way of the national scene?
17: Well, our friends at the Department of the Interior, they just announced the largest expansion of hunting and sport fishing opportunities in the history of the U.S. Fish and Wildlife Service. Interior Department said more than 92 million acres, or over 95% of National Wildlife Refuge System lands, are now open to hunting. The final rule delivered 1,488 new hunting and sport fishing opportunities across 32 states, including Texas. An opportunity is defined as the ability to hunt or fish a specific species at a specific location. For hunters in Central Texas, a documented station included in the expansion of the Balcones Canyonlands National Wildlife Refuge. Proposed changes at this refuge include expansions for migratory bird and upland game hunting, in addition to opening and expanding big game hunting. America's hunters and anglers now have something significant to look forward to in the fall as we plan to open and expand hunting and fishing opportunities nationwide. We are also promoting good government by reducing the regulatory burden and working with the states to facilitate these outdoor activities, said the Secretary of the Interior, Doug Burgum. Interior Department said expansion increases access at 111 field stations, including 107 national wildlife refuges and four national fish hatcheries. Also marks the first time hunting or sport fishing will be permitted at 14 refuges and three hatcheries.
18: Oh, you're through.
17: Expand, yes.
18: Okay.
17: A lot of stuff.
18: Absolutely. And for those that are looking for a place to hunt, don't forget Texas Parks and Wildlife's $48 annual hunting permit. That was originally conceived to facilitate and provide opportunities to hunt dove. And for $48, you've got access to over 1 million acres here in the Lone Star State. And don't forget about the draws that are taking place. I found it interesting that on the Silver Lake, that was a big portion was donated by the Moody Foundation. and that's out west and northwest of Uvalde, that they are doing a draw for white-tailed deer.
3: Oh.
18: But they have a caveat that says, or unlimited exotics.
3: Oh, my.
18: And as I look at different properties and listings from different brokers, I always see two things, elk, mm-hmm. and I see black bear.
3: Okay.
18: Of course, black bear are a protected species right now, unregulated, or just protected, not available to hunt for any reason. But what concerns me is, have mentioned, and we're going to continue to mention this, that in 1997, elk were blindsided with an amendment tacked on a piece of legislation and changed from a game animal with a designated season mm-hmm. to a non-game animal. And the Texas Bighorn Sheep Society has pushed to basically wipe out elk.
3: Oh.
18: Because they could carry brucellosis and they might infect or have a adverse impact on desert bighorn sheep that are trying to be reestablished.
3: Right.
18: Of course, the biggest challenge for desert bighorn sheep is the audit, okay, that truly gets into their same territory. So we're going to be telling you more about that as it comes comes along. Anything else on the national scene of interest?
3: Well, something that you probably already knew anyway, but when it comes to conserving and improving wildlife habitat, few organizations do it better than Rocky Mountain Elk Foundation. Work especially important in the wake of devastating wildfires that have plagued the West in recent years. Our MEF is stepping up to the plate in a big way, committing $3 million to wildfire restoration efforts over the next 3 years. This comes on the heels of $3.3 million they committed since 21, which helped leverage another $11 million in partner contributions. Pretty good operation there.
18: Absolutely. All right, it is our time to check the CCA Star Tournament leaderboard. That's winding down, and the tournament will end on Monday, Labor Day Monday, September 7. Lead us off, Harold.
3: Okay, again, our favorite category, the Little Nippers. That's the Star Kids Scholarship Division. The leader will get a $30,000 scholarship, and they pay down four more places, $20,000, $15,000, $7,500, and $2,500. And leader right now, still, actually, Faith Lavender, who is nine, sheepshead leader. It's a 5-pound, 11-ouncer. And Gafftop leader, 6 pounds even, Jake Tortorese, who is 10.
18: In the Star Teen Scholarship Division, same payout. $30,000 for the leader and all the way down to $2,500 for a fourth runner-up. Sheep's Head leader is Zoe DuBose of 8 pounds, 14 ounce, and Kelly Jordan is our gaff top leader at 5 pounds, 8 ounces.
3: Okay, the Inshore Division. 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Sheep's Head leader, 9 pounds, 15 ounce, Ramon Zapata. 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
18: In the Half Power Offshore Division, Daniel Rowe leads Kingfish. That's a 30 pound minimum. He caught a 43 pound, 5 ounce smoker in. Dorado leader, 20-pound minimum, Tate Schuster, 41-pound, 10-ounce leads. Ling or Cobia, 50-pound minimum, Ruben Hinojosa Jr., 68-pound, 6 ounces. And Red Snapper leader, 20-pound minimum, Robert Beige, 22 pounds even.
3: And the Texas Ford Dealers Red Tag Division, these tag redfish out there, they're waiting for you to catch them. 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And right now, four have been certified. Matthew Silva Sr., Michael Keene, Connor Stevens, and Bradley Sutton.
18: And there is one package that remains available for the next person that catches and gets certified with a tagged redfish. And then there are five packages available in that division without the Ford F-150.
3: Right.
18: In the Blue Tag Division, three boat packages have all been claimed and certified. And now we're into the Academy gift cards, five of them. We've got five more sets of gift cards to give away. All right. That covers this.
3: Yes, I think it does.
18: then we're going to take a break.
3: Okay.
18: When we come back, we've got more Texas Outdoor News headed your way.
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17: Welcome back to Texas Outdoor News. Harold Gunn along with Bill Olson. 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Just as its name implies, the VersaBlind satisfies the needs for any hunting discipline, rifle, bow, pistol, black powder, and more. Its newly designed spacious configuration provides more room while on the same footprint. 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Also, dealer inquiries are welcomed.
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4: Checking the Texas Outdoor Journal, Fishing and Hunting Times, this weekend and Sunday, this Saturday and Sunday are rated as good. Monday and Tuesday are first of the two best days for the week. 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Friday and next Saturday are best days, 3 and 4. Next Sunday, another good day. This weekend, look for game to be active from either side of sunrise. Continue to feed until either side of the noon hour. Monday, Tuesday, Wednesday, we'll see this major feeding period of the day from early morning until early afternoon. By Thursday and Friday, times will have continued to adjust.
3: with game most active from late morning until late afternoon. Next weekend, look for game to be actively feeding from either side of the noon hour until very late in the afternoon. On Friday, August the 28th, there will be a full moon. On the coast, this weekend, both Saturday and Sunday have a single tide schedule of one high and one low each day. Monday through next Saturday, there will be a double tide schedule each day, two highs, two lows. Next Sunday, a three tide day, two high tides, just one low.
18: On the coast, as well as our lakes, got some good news for you. Kids are back in school.
3: There you go. All right.
18: And that means the crowds are much, much less than they had been. On the coast, some great fishing in the surf continues. Water's very warm. And that from the beach, first gut at first light, great fishing for speckled trout. On the upper coast, a lot of people tend to overlook the short rigs. And usually those are 3-4 miles offshore. Excellent fishing taking place. Out of southwest Louisiana, reports saying that speckled trout has kind of been the headliner for their catch. Few redfish along with a few flounder. And everybody's staying pretty much inside the lake because the fishing has been so good. Heading on back down the Texas coast, you've got coming up the shrimp migration, and there's going to be a move not only in southwest Louisiana, but also over on Sabine Lake, Galveston. People looking for any opportunity to get away from a crowd, take a look at San Luis Pass, but be careful. And when I say that, if you don't know how to navigate out, there's a big change. Did a piece in the August issue of Texas Outdoors Journal talking about that connection between the Gulf of America and our Bay Areas. Great opportunities in Christmas in Bastrop Bays, on up Chocolate Bay and Chocolate Bio, areas around Bird Island, great fishing. Just be careful when you if you do any fishing in the surf, and move away from the pass, either on the backside or out on the beachfront. Heading to Matagorda, good fishing taking place. Captain Tommy Kuntz tells us that this is his favorite time of year, with redfish on the prowl, and he's fishing West Matagorda Bay for redfish. Excellent fishing along the shorelines and along the guts and bars that run along the shoreline of Matagorda Peninsula and Matagorda Island. Further down the coast, an area we had Captain Lynn Smith on a couple of weeks ago talking about fishing San Antonio Bay. And let me tell you what, that is just a massive, massive reef complex. If you've not taken a look at it, go to Google Earth, find San Antonio Bay, and it'll give you some insight into what's available. Then get you a chart and plot you a strategy to go catching fish. It's not far from Cedar Bio. In behind St. Joe Island, you've got some great fishing, both along the beachfront, which is on the outside, as well as in the back lake areas. Playing the rise and fall of tidal movement is excellent. We'll have some tidal movement as we head into the fall months. And again, fishing has been awesome. Either side of the JFK Causeway, good fishing on some grass flats in the upper Laguna Madre, as well as on down toward the land cut. Baffin Bay area has been producing some big fish. There's been some solid fish showing up in the 25 to 29-inch range. Occasionally a 30-incher will show up, but awesome, awesome fishing. Get down past the land cut, you've got Port Mansfield. And let me tell you what, the land cut just serves as a separation between the two areas, the south end of the upper Laguna Madre as well as the upper end of the lower Laguna Madre. Some beautiful, beautiful water and some great fishing in the lower Laguna Madre from the Arroyo on down to Port Isabel. Tremendous opportunities to be in the backcountry, backwater areas, as well as around you know, some of the channels and deeper cuts, great wade fishing taking place. And don't forget, when it comes to coastal fishing, still have not heard an official close to the red snapper season in federal waters. Check before you go, but certainly the inshore fishing in state waters out to 9 nautical miles continues. Checking on our inland lakes, we really haven't had any rain in a while, and that's reflective in some of the water levels that are just slowly starting to drop down and decline. Corpus Christi Bay, almost full. I think it's about 92% of capacity. Falcon Reservoir has been on slow rise, flooding some vegetation, and that area always turns on with black bass. Look for some good fishing on Falcon Reservoir coming up. Medina Lake, people are actually running boats on Medina, and that is so cool. Such a beautiful lake,
3: yeah,
18: surrounded by the hill country. Amistad Reservoir has been on a slow rise, and some good fishing is available there. OH Ivy, haven't really talked about it. Schooling activity has been the predominant activity so far, and that will continue until we get into cooler water temperatures.

0: During the program, the early North Zone, Central, and South Zone will all open September 1. Also opening, which is really a continuation, the physical year for Texas Parks and Wildlife closes August 31st, and then the new physical year opens up September 1, and you're going to have the South Zone javelina season. Don't forget, those are being accepted by Boone and Crockett as well as Pope and Young and the other open squirrel counties. All right, Harold, what are you driving?
1: Yeah, this is a Whopper. It's a new model from the folks at Lexus. This is the 26 LX700H. And this is a big, gorgeous SUV, 3.4-liter V6 with a hybrid assist, 457 horsepower on that thing, made it to a 10-speed automatic transmission, 8,000 pounds of towing capacity with the integrated tow hitch. They have a crawl control with turn assist, active height control, so you can raise it from 8.1 inches to 12.1. Adaptive variable suspension, obviously a solid operator on the highway, but off the road they've got settings for mud, sand, snow, and dirt. I've never seen a dirt setting before, but it's a big deal. It's incredibly plush, all the goodies that one would expect out of a Lexus. Certainly all of the safety advanced technology like blind spot monitor and 360-degree cameras, which I still find fascinating. Front and rear locking differentials, 18-inch alloy wheels. It's a 7-passenger vehicle, 2,400-watt power outlet in it, heated, ventilated second row, aside from the front row seats. So it's quite a vehicle, and this, of course, comes in at Bob money, $119,311. Plus TTNL.
2: Wow.
1: Got to throw that in there. 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
0: All right. 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Load up on ammunition and other gear. John Hurlitz, Carroll's Gun Shop. He's on his way.
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1: You're listening to Texas Outdoor News. Bill Olson along with Harold Gunn. 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That's 830-279-6156. Yes, hunting seasons are just around the corner, and we need to see availability of ammunition. Oh, we're going to be hunting some birds. First dove starting September 1, and then later in the month, the early teal season. And our resident expert on that is John Hurlitz, Carroll's Gun Shop in Wharton. John, welcome back to the show.
2: Morning, guys. Thanks for having me.
1: Absolutely. All right. I got a question for you right off the bat, because I think last year at this time, we were talking about some of the duplex loads, and I think that may have started with turkey loads, but also used for waterfowl. Did that ever transition over into dove or quail loads?
2: It has really not, and I think a lot of that has to do with it drives the price up enough that our average dove hunter who could shoot, you know, 3 or 4 boxes in an afternoon just doesn't want to pay that.
1: Well, and that leads me right into the next question of are what they call game loads, the dove and quail loads, little lighter loads, is that price driven? Is that really the seller? Are people doing some high brass stuff wanting better loads?
2: We still sell a lot of high brass, high velocity, 1.25 loads here in Wharton County, largely because so many guys are using their duck gun to dove hunt with, and those big 3.5-inch guns just need that extra oomph to run reliably, especially when, you know, they, and I'm using air quotes here, they cleaned it at the end of duck season last year, meaning they probably hosed it down with WD-40 and wiped it off and threw it in the game.
1: Okay.
2: So sometimes those guns need a little bit of more muscle to run right.
1: Used to be that the game loads would have problems, particularly if there was any in the old 1100, Remington 1100s, mm-hmm. The port would get clogged up and it wouldn't cycle properly. Has that improved, or are people doing a better job of keeping their shotguns clean?
2: A little of both. I think the shotguns have improved a little bit if we go past the 1100s to some of either the recoil operated guns that are Benelli's or Benelli clones, or the Beretta family of autoloaders that are gas operated. Those are just really, really reliable. Things have gotten more reliable, but people still shoot 1100s all the time. I always keep 1100 O-rings on the shelf so that when somebody comes in for dove season, we can ask them, if you're shooting 1100, how's your O-rings? And they go, Oh, I don't know. So they spend $7 on a pack of O-rings and and change them out, and then they're good to go.
3: Generally. Yeah, they are sweet guns. John, this Harold is.
2: Hey, Harold.
3: As we're on this subject, as far as the firearms that people are using, are the autos the most popular, or how does it range with autos, over under, side by side, that kind of stuff? Pumps.
2: I would say, if I had to put them in order of use, I think pump guns are still probably at the top, simply because it's price.
3: Yeah.
2: There are far more of them out there. And then we have autos and over-and-unders probably are about the same. And then in our neck of the woods, the side-by-side is not as popular as in other parts of the world. So that's probably at the very bottom.
3: Anything new in these rounds, though? We're talking about them, but is they're always wanting to sell you something. Has anything come out new as far as dove loads, quail loads?
2: On the shot shell side of things, no, there really isn't. We did see the really high-end non-toxic stuff like bismuth has all but disappeared because the price on bismuth has gone up so high that the manufacturers have said, well, I don't think we want to try to sell a $120 box of shotgun shells.
1: Mm. Let me ask you, with the tariffs that President Trump has imposed on various countries around the world, and prior to the shotguns coming out of, say, Turkey, that region of the world was pretty affordable. Have you seen prices go up there, or is it the tariffs impacted them?
2: Absolutely. Just about everything went up. The Turkish guns went up. The Italian guns went up. The German guns went up. The Brazilian guns went up. Fortunately, we don't import a ton of Chinese shotguns. So that really hasn't... they went up a little bit, but that wasn't a big chunk of the business. But the Turkish guns have gone up probably 10 to 15% in the last year. And one of the big Turkish and Brazilian gun makers just had another 10% increase across, not 10 across the board, but a lot of it went up 10%.
3: Wow. Anything out of Japan with like Moroku?
2: They have not. I mean, they took a price increase for Browning and Winchester stuff, but not humongous.
1: Okay. All right. Hey, listen, we're up against the mid-portion of the program. We need to take a break. We'll continue discussing firearms and ammunition availability with John Hurlitz right after this.
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1: We continue our conversation with John Hurlitz, owner of Carroll's Gun Shop in Wharton. John, we were talking about firearms as we headed into the break, and just curious, the 410, 20, and 12, still most popular, 16 and 28s, any movement there? I've heard some people talking about 16s, and I didn't know if they were having a flashback, to decades going by.
2: Browning has introduced over the last several years a handful of the new A5 and 16 gauge, and they still have a couple of Satori's in the line in 16 gauge. I'm a huge 28 gauge fan.
7: Right.
2: And I think it's one of the best performing shot shells out there from just a pattern perspective, because the shot string is so much shorter.
7: Mm-hmm.
2: So it's denser. The pattern is a little denser, so there's just more pellets arriving at any space and time. And I sell a lot of 28 gauge guns, just to about, not everything made, but I've got Berettas and Brownings and Franckis and even Stevenses and Pointers, and then Beretta and Benelli both make autoloaders in it that run like champs.
1: When we were talking about shotguns and keeping them clean, what shape are y'all in for all of the solvents and patches and, you know, swabs and things of that nature?
2: We sell a lot of ProShot product. I'm really happy with their stuff, whether it's their cleaner, their aerosol, you know, brake cleaner in a gun scrubber can kind of thing, and then their Zero Friction is a great lube, and their Pro Gold is a great grease. And then the full line of cleaning rods and brushes and swabs and patches, the whole thing. So we can handle anything from a 410 shotgun up to a 50 BMG rifle.
3: So WD-40 won't take care of all of it?
2: Not all of it. I mean, it's better than nothing, Harold, but it's really not ideal.
3: Yeah, if you use it, then you got to clean up with it.
2: You could also use Spam cooking spray, too.
3: Well, I had a friend of mine in my place there one time, and he was in a stand, and he loaned his rifle. It was a 700, and he loaned it to somebody, and he didn't realize that they had put WD-40 all over it. And he pulled the trigger, and nothing happened. And as he's looking down going, what happened? Then the hammer fell.
2: It was
3: so gummed up.
2: Yeah.
1: Yeah. Hey, a few years ago, you got me out of a jam. We were doing a dove hunt together and was looking for the Mojo lineup of decoys, the Voodoo and the Dove of Flicker. And in my opinion, that combination is a game changer to increase your birds in bag compared to spent. Are they still popular?
2: Absolutely, absolutely. In fact, I'm looking at out my office door. I'm looking at a pile of Mojo Dove about 3 feet high and Dove of Flickers about 2 feet high.
1: I shared them with you before when we were setting this up, and last year at the San Antonio Hunters Extravaganza, I was expounding upon the virtues of the combination of the Voodoo and the Dove of Flicker, and this guy said, I'll tell you how impressed I am with it. I just got back from a trip to Argentina, and I kept 4 bird boys busy keeping the birds picked up around the Dove of Flickers and the Voodoo Dove. That's where there's plenty of shot opportunities.
2: Oh, I imagine.
1: Yeah, yeah. Let's shift gears for a minute, because it's not that far off. Some guys heading to the high country may need something, but... any shortage that you're seeing in center fire big game loads, rifles, cartridges?
2: Not really. It seems that things have leveled out for the most part. There's some of the brand new stuff, like some of the new steel, I hate to say steel cased, but the non-metallic case stuff, the backcountry stuff, the 7 backcountry and the 6.5 Creedmoor plus peak that's increasing velocities by 200 and 300 feet per second. Some of that stuff just hasn't come out in big quantities yet, but our run-of-the-mill stuff, our Hornady Precision Hunter stuff, our Federal Power Points, our Winchester regular deer rifle loads, all of that stuff is I hate to say back to normal, but pretty much back to normal.
1: I just saw where the National Shooting Sports Foundation has released information as we head toward the midterms, and of course looking ahead to 2028, that the liberal left is in the process of ramping up and taking the anti-gun And if you can't get the gun, get the ammunition.
3: Right.
1: You know, they're starting to build that those talking points.
2: Yeah, that's nothing really new. They have been talking about figuring out ways to, you know, whether it's strangle lead or copper or powder or something like that. I don't think they've had much success at it because you're also sort of getting into strangling business at that point.
1: Absolutely.
2: So I'm not sure. I haven't heard a whole lot about it in the last couple of years out there. But the suppressor news has been dominating the news, the 2A news cycle for the last couple of weeks anyway. So
1: I'm glad you mentioned that. We're about out of time, but are you all selling suppressors and seeing the quick turnaround on licensing?
2: We are selling suppressors as the status quo. And yes, we are seeing on Form 4s, we're seeing days generally. And there's some outliers, but generally just days instead of many, many, many, many months.
1: Tell you what, if you like the small town atmosphere with big selection and great customer service, you owe it to yourself to go to Carroll's Gun Shop in Wharton. Just a fun place to walk in, pull up, walk in, and find a host of people that know what they're talking about. John Hurlitz, we appreciate you joining us today on Texas Outdoor News.
2: Always fun, guys. Thanks a bunch.
3: Thank you, John. Friends, we'll be back with more Texas Outdoor News.
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3: 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Okay, so you can go to one of those great events or go hunting in your brand-new Ford truck.
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1: I want to thank our guest today, John Hurlitz, Carol's Gun Shop in Wharton, Texas. 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
3: right,
1: place an order for something special, go in and see John and his team of folks there. Coming up next week, Owen Fitzsimmons, the Dove Guy.
3: The Dove Guy.
1: Yeah, right before the start of the opening of dove season, we're going to be seeing what's coming up, what shape doves are in, and maybe some opportunities where to go. We've been wet, and then all of a sudden it got dry on us, right, which is fine.
3: Yeah.
1: And maybe we'll concentrate the birds a little bit more. So excited to get that as we head into hunting season.
3: Indeed.
1: And we'll always talk about a little fall fishing.
3: Absolutely.
1: All right.
3: Okay, friends, do remember to check our website out, texasoutdoornews.com. There's a list of our wonderful affiliate stations. 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So up at the top, it says listen to our show. You can click on that, and the shows are listed by date and guest. 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

0: Hey, welcome back. Talking about guns, of course, because that's what we do here. It's gun talk. But we also want to make sure our guns are running right and, frankly, getting the most out of them we possibly can. Bringing in right now Dave Fink from Fink's Guns.
1: For personal protection. Why own an AR-15? Tom knows. New guns, politics, and shooting tips. All coming your way right now. Tom Gresham's your host, and you can call him at Tom Talk Gun. Now, here's Tom.

0: Hey, welcome back. Talking about guns, of course, because that's what we do here.
1: Gun for personal protection. Why own an AR-15? Tom knows. New guns, politics, and shooting tips. All coming your way right now. Tom Gresham's your host, and you can call him at Tom Talk Gun. Now, here's Tom.

0: Hey, welcome back. Talking about guns, of course, because that's what we do here. It's gun talk. But we all...
1: Gun for personal protection. Why own an AR-15? Tom knows. New guns, politics, and shooting tips. All coming your way right now. Tom Gresham's your host, and you can call him at Tom Talk Gun. Now, here's Tom.

0: Hey, welcome back. Talking about guns, of course, because that's what we do here. It's gun talk. But we also want to make sure our guns are running right and, frankly, getting the most out of them we possibly can. Bringing in right now Dave Fink from Fink's Guns.
1: For about 3,000 rounds before they're no longer pushing the rated weight that they're supposed to, right? So a 45, for example, a traditional government model 45, should have somewhere around an 18-pound recoil spring.
0: Okay.
1: You get 3,000 rounds through that, it's probably pushing somewhere around 16 pounds. Now, the gun will probably still run, but the slide's going to be running faster. The gun's unlocking faster. It's going to put more wear and tear on the gun, and that's where we start to see fractured links, fractured lugs, fractured slides, and all sorts of issues.
0: So by not replacing a $10 spring, you can actually really damage or break your gun.
1: Exactly. We have several times had students come up here, and because of the lack of maintenance on a $10 spring, now they're replacing a $500, $600, $700 slide, or something worse. So yeah, that's kind of a big deal. Yeah.
0: It sounds to me like probably a really smart thing is to have two or three extras and just preemptively just swap them out. I mean, it's very little money and it's nothing to replace the recoil spring on the gun.
1: Yeah, you know, that's funny you say that, because that's one of the things that we have a little spiel that we give to the 250 students when they come up through here, and that's one of the big things that we tell them. Look, right now your spring's probably fine, but at some point in time it's not, and not all these springs are easily, you know, you can get easily. You know, for example, a Smith & Wesson Striker Fire M&P, their recoil spring assemblies, they're sometimes extremely hard to get, and you order one, and it may take 3 months to get it in.
0: Oh, heavens.
1: So if you preemptively order it, you got it, well, perfect. And when you have to use it, then order a new one. And kind of encompassing back, right? So a traditional coil spring, good for 3,000 rounds. That's when we recommend to replace it. Now, a flat wire recoil spring is good for about 5,000 rounds. So it's good for the consumer to know what they have, right? So it's kind of like having a car. You got to know when you got to take it in for the oil change. Some of these newer cars, it's 10,000 miles before they have to change the oil, right? So it's good for us to understand what's in our gun so we know how to maintain it.
0: Okay. And obviously it would help if you knew how to take it apart.
1: Yes, I am a huge proponent of you got to know how to field strip your gun.
0: Right.
1: You got to know how to check the oil in your car. You got to know how to top off the air in the tires. Doing a field strip on your gun is kind of that basic maintenance. You know, you got to know your limits, right? So if you're starting to pull out trigger groups and firing control groups.
0: That's
1: and,
0: a different level. Yeah.
1: Exactly. But by being able to do that basic field strip, you can monitor that recoil spring, and now we can also start talking about lubrication on our friction points, because that's going to be another big area that we see.
0: Okay, part and parcel of that, does it hurt a gun to shoot it when it's dirty?
1: Not necessarily, but when it becomes filthy, right, now we're going to start seeing some issues. And the biggest thing that we see is we'll see students come up here, they're not comfortable taking apart the gun, so they're just going to shoot the gun until it fails.
0: Mm-hmm.
1: Well, so during that process, they know enough to know at some point in time I need to add more lubricant. So then they start throwing lube on top of carbon. And then the carbon will start to solidify that lube, and it starts creating a sludge, and they're throwing more oil in there, and the more carbon builds up on powder, sometimes brass chunks. Now we're starting to create this lapping compound.
0: Oh, it's an abrasive.
1: Exactly. And now this is where we start seeing preemptively worn out slides, you know, some of our internal parts start to get excess tolerances. Now we see, you know, striker or sear slippage or any of it. You know, that's where that stuff comes from, is because of that quote unquote abrasive compound that we are inadvertently using inside the gun.
0: It's not difficult to field strip pretty much most, at least, semi-auto pistols. I mean, for heaven's sake, you can go on YouTube and look for a video of it. They're everywhere.
1: That is true. Every once in a while, we will get an oddball gun come through our shop, and even we have to use the school of YouTube every once in a while.

0: Yeah, there are some great videos out there that will show you how to field strip it. And a lot of these guys will actually even show you where to lube it. So that way you've got, you know, all the knowledge you need right there at your fingertips.
1: All right, let me ask you, obviously you got custom guns, and people can go to finksguns.com and look at what you have. But you also do gunsmithing services, and I'm looking at some of the things you do, and I'm thinking, you know, I had thought we had reached the point now where factory guns have all of the things that gunsmiths used to do to guns, to slick them up, to do all, but you're offering an awful lot of services to guns. What would you recommend if somebody says, you know, I really want to get my gun just tuned up and be just the way I want it? What would you do to it?
0: A lot of these factories are really starting to listen to the consumers. So out of the box, a lot of this stuff is done. But that's new guns, right? And not everybody has the new gun. And a lot of times too, people are buying guns that they don't really know what they need yet until they take a class. And then they start to realize, wow, this trigger is horrible. I can't control this trigger.
1: Mm-hmm.
0: You know, so the top three things that we see come through here in our shop that will make a difference for the shooter is sights that you can see, whether that means a new set of iron sights. We're a big proponent of a high visibility front sight of some kind, you know, whether that's a mega dome, fiber optics, or something that really draws your eye.
1: Mm-hmm.
0: And a dulled out or a blacked out rear sight, or, you know, tritium set, whatever. But anyway, sights that you can see, or that's also nowadays too, that's optics. Optics are a huge advantage for guys.
1: Mm-hmm.
0: So sights you can see, a trigger you can feel and control, and then grip. Those are going to be the three things that we just can turn over hand over fist out here.
1: The first two I understand. When you say grip, what do you mean?
0: So, you know, a lot of these striker fire guns that are coming out are polymer. They got different back straps, they got different sizes, and everybody hands is a little bit differently. A lot of these more performance classes that they're starting to teach, they're really trying to get you to be able to grip that gun better and be able to hang on to it. So sometimes that means we got to get more meat on the gun. Well, how do we do that? One of the biggest things that we've been seeing a lot of, and we're starting to do more and more of, is grip reduction on, you know, for example, a Glock.
1: Mm-hmm.
0: So by reducing that hump there in the back, giving it more of a traditional 1911 feel or vertical feel, and then thinning that grip frame so you can get more of your hand on that gun, helps us able to control it a little bit better. A lot of times too, what will happen is, you know, the factory grip texture, so to speak, is smooth, and mm-hmm. as we start to sweat in class and start to shoot, the gun moves, and then now we're frustrated, and so adding some texture there a lot of times will help control that gun as well.
1: You said something and it went by really fast. I don't want people to miss it because it my ears went up. When you're working on a grip reduction, like on a Glock, you mm-hmm. said you can actually change the grip angle a bit and make it more 1911-ish, which most of us think is the perfect angle.
0: I agree to that. Yes, sir. Yeah. Yeah, you know, there's several different manufacturers out there that have a slight grip angle that is different from what we would normally feel. And that makes us present the pistol differently. So if I am used to shooting 1911s all day, I pick up a Glock, most of the time we're nose high.
1: Yep.
0: And so we have to forcibly either change our grip or force that nose down. So by able to thin that grip frame and get rid of that hump and give it that 1911 grip angle, now these guns present the same, whether I'm using my Glock, my M&P, my 1911, my Staccato, whatever. And now all of a sudden my grip mechanics and fundamentals is transferable across all my platforms.
1: All right, you're going to be getting a call from a buddy of mine, John. He was former NYPD for a long, long time and a gun guy, which is unusual mm-hmm. to be NYPD, but he's also a super gun guy. And he contacted me, he says, look, I got 1911, it's not running right. You know, what should I do? And I said, this is going to be really easy. If you just call Dave Fink's operation, they will do a whole reliability package on it. They'll do a trigger job on it if you want. And he goes, I didn't think about that. I should have thought of Fink right off the bat. I go, yeah, just because you could do that. If people could send you their guns, and you can do all this package stuff for them.
0: Yeah, you know, I always try and give people that option because some people just don't know or they don't think about it, right? So they bought this brand new gun, they took it out to the range, and they have some issues or they think they got something that just doesn't quite fit right, and they decide to sell the gun. And a lot of times, if we just are willing to spend $100, a couple hundred bucks, or whatever it's going to be to get that gun to run the way we need it to, it's like music to your ears when you pick, you know, and it's just, it runs like a sewing machine, and it's worth it. So yeah, if there's anything that we can do to help somebody out, we will gladly do so.
1: Well, one of the things I have found is that there are a lot of really nice striker fire guns now that pick them up and go, man, love the way it feels and all. And I have had the weird experience, and I know you have, where they'll have several of them, identical models, and you're going, good trigger, good trigger. Oh, my God, that's an awful trigger. Same model, right down the line, and you just think, what happened to that? I mean, there's an inconsistency here.
0: Yes, you know what? I'm going to blast some here. I mean, every manufacturer does this, but we've seen this in particularly with our Glocks, our Glock gun sight service pistols up here. You know, so we'll get a batch of 10 of these in, and you know, they'll all be right around like a 4 1/4 trigger, and all of a sudden you pull one out and it's an 8 pound trigger.
1: Yeah.
0: And like you said, everything on it is identical. Well, this is where we start looking at tolerance stacking. A lot of these manufacturers, they mass produce these parts, you know, and then they start piecing these parts together, and you know, a run of parts could be plus 10 at the beginning of the day and minus 10 at the end of the day. So now if you, you know, if you put these two parts together and you had a plus 10 and minus, now you have plus 20, tolerance here that we got to mess with. And so, you know, stuff like that happens from time to time. And this is where our job gets fun, is because then we get to go in and we got to try and trace where that tolerance stacking is coming from and do the trigger work, honing, polishing, replace parts, whatever, fit them the way they're supposed to, and put them back together. So, you know, it's not a diss on any of the manufacturers. They're trying to push these things out so that they can make some money and get these products into consumer hands. And every once in a while, things get missed.
1: Well, and let me just tell you, when you get one back with a really good trigger, it is like the angels are singing, the heavens open up, and you're going, oh my heavens, I had no idea it could be this good.
0: That is true. I, you know, it's funny that we have a kind of running joke in the shop, is that nobody is a trigger snob until they have a good trigger, and then you become one.
1: Well, and then they're ruined, right?
0: Yeah, you are. Once you have a good one, it's hard to go back.
1: It really is. Well, Dave, you guys do wonderful work. I've had some of my guns done at your shop. You do terrific stuff. And I know that you are very busy. You got all your students coming through a gun site, and you're taking in other work. But you're keeping up with it. It's an amazing thing.
0: Thank you, Tom. We're very honored to be up here. We're excited to keep up with the industry. And if there's anything we can ever do to help somebody out, we are glad to do so.
1: ThinksGuns.com. Dave, thank you so much.
0: No problem, Tom. Thank you.
1: You bet. All right, don't go far. We'll be right back with more gun talk.
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0: All right, let's keep talking about guns. If you'd like to join me, just call me at Tom Talk Gun. I'm Tom Gresham, and go over to X, where I am at Gun Talk. And of course, you can follow us on Facebook. Look for Gun Talk and Gun Talk Media on Facebook. We have a lot of folks there. Obviously, we have thousands, literally thousands of videos on YouTube. You can check that out as well. We often talk about situational awareness, and we all think we know what that means. And yeah, it's important to be aware of what's going on around you, but there's more to it than that. And I want to welcome in Steve called in out of Omaha, Nebraska. And Steve, you're kind of talking about a different kind of situational awareness. I'd like to give you the floor on this one, sir.
1: Well, thank you, Tom. I appreciate the time because it's such a complex topic.
0: It's a thing we don't talk about, and frankly, we don't want to talk about. Explain where you are, what's going on.
1: Okay, so the last 5 years, my wife has been suffering from Alzheimer's, and she had been declining, and back in May, she eventually passed away from that. And it was all sad, and of course, we all hated it, but the grieving process begins. And you have, life must go on. As harsh as that sounds, you've got to create some sort of normalcy after the fact. And being a firearms enthusiast, mental health and firearms is always in the front of my mind. And like you said, the situational awareness takes on a completely different point of view all of a sudden.
0: Yeah, yeah.
1: And so I decided, okay, I'm not going to carry anymore. I mean, I'm going to temporarily pause my concealed carry. I'm going to temporarily pause handling firearms for a little while just until I can collect myself and get my mind right. And once I've kind of gotten a grip on what grieving feels like, and once you get over certain things, you know, our lives will never be the same. We're forever changed. But coming to grips with that, I thought of Walk the Talk America and mental health and firearms. Mm-hmm. I thought about Hold My Guns, the other groups that do a wonderful thing to folks that are having a tough time.
0: Where you can just give yourself a time out.
1: And that's what I did. I was in my right mind at the moment thinking about, I'm able to currently check myself, how sad it is for those who don't have that awareness to think about that. Am I impaired? Am I altered? Am I grieving? Am I angry? What is keeping me from not being rational at this moment?
0: What were you experiencing that made you want to do this?
1: My hands would tremble thinking about my handwriting was shaky, and it had, it was just little things like that.
0: So you weren't thinking you were suicidal then?
1: Nope, not depressed, not suicidal at any fashion at all. But when something as traumatic as happened to us, it consumes you. I mean, you get ambushed by thoughts. Oh, that was her favorite song. Mm-hmm. Oh, that was her favorite this, or that was her favorite that. You get ambushed by all sorts of thoughts. Now, they're happy tears, but sometimes people don't deal with it like that.
0: And Steve, I apologize. We are going to run out of time here in about 30 seconds here. If you want to just tell somebody, look, here's what you need to know and think about this, go for it.
1: I would say prayer works, but the physical part that's not supernatural is get a friend, get a family member, get someone and talk and say, no, I'm not suicidal, but maybe I am going to pause my concealed carry. Maybe I am going to pause that hunting trip. Maybe I am going to pause that activity. And you got to keep yourself in check.
0: There it is. Steve, thank you. Thank you for sharing that. It's not an easy thing for people to think about, to talk about, and to share. I want to thank you for that, and we wish you a great recovery. I am sorry that you're going through this, but thanks for making us part of that with you.

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7: Shoot better. All right, the door's open. You can walk right through it. Looking for your range reports or anything else on your mind, give me a call at Tom Talk Gun. Obviously, we lost a major star this week. Dolly Parton passed away. Fascinating woman. Driven, smart, talented. Interesting. We had kind of crossed paths briefly when she made the movie Steel Magnolias. It was filmed in my hometown of Natchitoches, Louisiana. I wrote a book about the making of the movie. And then there was this big presentation in town, and she came in. Not all the stars did when they did a premiere and announcement. And it just worked out at the same time that Natchitoches was doing a walk of fame, kind of like the Grumman Chinese, you know, stars on the sidewalk. And Dolly Parton was inducted into that at the same time my father was, Grits Gresham. I got a great picture. I put it up on Facebook of the two of them together. Man, she was tiny. She was mighty, but she was tiny. But what I did not know about Dolly Parton was that she used a gun in self-defense. So another one of those stories is like Ronald Reagan using a gun to save a nurse. Turns out, and I'm reading this now, it says, as an aspiring young musician visiting New York City earlier in her career in her 20s, she recounted having to brandish a pistol in order to protect herself and a friend from an aggressive male or man. She told Conan O'Brien during the interview, excuse me, I didn't know how to get him off of me, so I just pulled my gun out and I said, if you touch me one more time, I'm going to shoot you. That'll work. Remember, this is a woman in her 20s out of

0: Tennessee, and she's carrying in New York City. Guarantee you it was illegally, but more power to her. After that, she evidently carried a gun all the time. In 1978, she told Playboy, quote, "I always carry a gun, a 38 pistol. I have a permit for it in Nashville. I just don't like the idea of knowing I'm totally helpless." In so many ways, a woman who's used to being in control, controlled her career, controlled the copyrights and trademarks on her properties, also wanted to be in control of her safety. Clearly, she had security where she went, had to, but she wasn't going to depend upon them. We lost another one this week you may not know about, Randy Brooks. Randy was a friend of mine. Done a lot of stuff with Randy over the years. Randy bought the Barnes Bullet Company before they made the all-copper, the monolithic bullets that they're famous for. And he designed and created the X bullet, an all-copper bullet, monolithic bullet, changed the industry, changed what we think of as good hunting ammunition for our rifles. Fascinating guy. He and his lovely wife, Connie, hunted all over the world. Their two daughters, Jessica and Chandra, stuffed bullets in boxes as they were growing up. And all of them ended up being big hunters. Hey, kind of tagging on to our last interview there. Randy was 76. That story says he suffered many strokes in the past and was recently diagnosed with vascular dementia. I was just looking at another story, and it's, again, it's something we don't talk about very often, but I think it's important. I don't want to go too far down this road because I don't want you to be depressed by it, but it's a real thing. What do we do when a member of our family starts to show signs of dementia, of Alzheimer's, of just kind of losing a step? We kind of talk about what are we going to do, you know, can grandpa drive anymore, but what about the guns? How do you have the conversation? Do you have the conversation? What do you do on that? It's worth considering. It's worth thinking about it. You know what it's worth? It's worth talking about it with the person before you get to that point, long before. Say, hey, you know, there could come a time when we're seeing things that you're not aware of, and we ought to talk about that now, what you think we ought to do. Let's have a plan and get everybody on board. And the time to do that, of course, is before people become defensive and come up with a way of having that conversation and get into it. So I just kind of throw that out as, yeah, maybe that's a conversation we ought to have at some point and say, hey, Dad, you know, you're getting older, obviously. We're all getting older. But there may come a time when we need to have a conversation. Let's start it now so that you're not startled by it when we say, hey, we're seeing things here and we ought to come up with a plan. Just kind of throwing it out for you. All righty. Let's open up another chapter in the Empty Chamber Chronicles. For whatever reason, I got into it online on the X. Somebody posted something about he carries a gun with an empty chamber. No round in the chamber in his carry gun. You would have thought it was the end of the world. People are so keen to rush in to correct somebody on the internet. Well, only a moron would do that. You must be stupid. Yada, yada, on and on and on. And I came back and said, wait, people. There are a lot of people right now carrying a completely loaded gun with a round in the chamber, safely carrying that gun, who started out carrying with an empty chamber, and somehow they made the transition. How did that happen? Why did they start off with an empty chamber? Do you carry with an empty chamber? If so, tell me why. I would like to know. I have some thoughts on it, some ideas of why people do that. I think generally it's because they're afraid of their gun. Seriously. They're carrying a gun, but they're afraid of their gun. They're just not comfortable with their gun. They're not comfortable with their ability to carry a gun and not shoot themselves. So, and really, that's what it amounts to. I might shoot myself, so I'm going to carry it with an empty chamber. And then they come up online with all these reasons why it's a good idea. Well, I practice racking the slide. Okay, that's not a bad thing. Well, I do this. You know, I saw a guy on the internet, and he timed it out. It's only 0.2 seconds longer to rack the slide, to get it into action. Okay, let's talk about it. Because as I often say, there are a lot of things that people don't think about. The INTOT. I never thought of that. INTOT. When you practice at the range, and you're practicing drawing and racking the slide to get around in the chamber, can I suggest you try to do that while you're holding 20 pounds of groceries? A sack of groceries? Huh? Well, you might be carrying a kid. You might be grabbing a kid to run away from a problem. And you draw your gun out. Oh, yeah, you don't have a hand available to rack your slide. You might have a guy who weighs 250 pounds on top of you, choking you. And you're trying to push him off with one hand and draw your gun and shoot him with the other hand. But, oh, yeah, your gun doesn't have a round in the chamber. It won't go bang when you pull the trigger. I know that you can rack the slide on your belt. I know that you can rack the slide on your boot. I have done all of those things. I know how to do those things. It's an entire list of things that I don't want to have to do under duress when I'm trying to save my life or the life of somebody else. Not to mention the fact that you could be injured. Oh, you got stabbed in the hand. You got shot in the arm, and you no longer have the ability to use that other arm to rack the slide on your gun. But if you could draw it and just shoot it by pulling the trigger, you might be able to save your life. Huh, never thought of that. You might have to grab your wife or a kid with one hand, trying to get the heck out of Dodge, and dragging them along to safety while you're drawing your gun out, and oh yeah, oh, now what am I going to do now? So how do people get to where they say, but I don't trust myself to carry a loaded gun? I'm willing to carry a gun. I'm just not willing to carry a completely loaded gun. It's simply a lack of exposure. It really is just a lack of exposure. If you are in the camp, and I'm not saying this is that you're stupid or a moron, I'm not going to do any of that because I think it's a terrible idea to mock people. You generally don't mock people into changing their behavior, not in a positive way. Now, kind of the same subject. My wife was just telling me about it. She plays bridge. She's a very good bridge player. In the group they're in a couple, 3 years ago, they had a lady there who was new to the group. And they had somebody in their group who, after every hand, would tell the other people what they did wrong. And this woman who was the self-imposed instructor was very good. But, I mean, she was so harsh, she made this one woman cry, and the woman gave up bridge, never played bridge again. When you mock people online about the fact that they're carrying with an empty chamber and call them names and tell them they're stupid, you're not going to make them do better. You might just make them quit posting or even stop carrying. You could, however, say, hey, you know, if you were to take a class, here's my pitch. If you were to go take a 2-day class where people are carrying guns loaded, where everybody is carrying loaded guns, hot range, not one of those where you have to go up and load your gun each time you go to the line. That's just silly. It's a competition kind of thing. I get what they're doing there. But hot range, 2 days of that, you would never think about it again. You go, oh, yeah, okay, that's fine. It essentially involves not putting your finger on the trigger. Well, I don't trust myself. Well, how will you get from, here's the question, how would you get from, I don't trust myself to not put my finger on the trigger, to, I no longer put my finger on the trigger until my sights are on the target and I'm ready to shoot? Rule number 3. Rule number one, all guns are always loaded. Number two, don't point your gun at anything you're not willing to destroy. Rule number three, keep your finger off the trigger until your sights are on the target and you are willing to shoot. There's rule number four, but it doesn't apply here. So how do you get from I don't trust myself to I feel completely comfortable with that? Practice, training, take a class, do it over and over again. Work on your dry fire skills. Load up your gun with dummy rounds in a room where there's no live ammo and practice drawing. Keeping that finger straight along the side of the gun as it comes out of the holster. Keep the finger straight along the side of the gun as the gun rotates up toward the target. And put the finger on the trigger only when the gun is level and pointed at the target. Over and over and over again. Repetition. When you get in the reps, it will become second nature. You also will become comfortable. To those who say, well, you know, but I can rack a slide quickly. No, you can't, actually. Not with one hand. Not with a child in your arms. Not when you're injured. Not when the bad guy has a hold of your hand and is grabbing your wrist and swinging you around in a circle. You're not going to rack that slide. You could, however, draw your gun and shoot him off of you, which is the goal, of course, is to get him off of you. So there's a lot of intot going on here. And the I never thought of that is not a condemnation. It's just you haven't been exposed to it. You are unaware. Ignorant is not stupid. Ignorant is simply uninformed, unaware. You are ignorant of these options of the what could happen. And so I would offer to you that going and getting training, taking real classes. By the way, training is not practice. Practice is not training. If there's no instructor, it's not training. If there's no instructor, it's practice. And you may be practicing the wrong things. In fact, let me just say this. You almost certainly are, in fact, practicing the wrong things if you don't have any real training because you don't know what to work on. And everything you've learned about defensive use of guns, if you don't have training, probably came from the movies and TV, and that stuff could get you hurt. It certainly can get you sent to prison for a long time. Because, well, we always do this. We ask people, why'd you do that when we're doing these scenarios? I don't know. Well, why'd you go over and kick the gun away? Because they've seen it done in the movies a zillion times. Why'd you walk closer to the guy who was just trying to kill you? Why'd you walk up to him where he could grab you by the ankles and knock you down to the ground? How about walking away from this threat, this person who's, oh, yeah, I could do that, couldn't I? Yes, you could. And you would learn those things if you went and got real training. Just saying. So as you consider, and more people, I mean, like a lot of millions of people now are carrying guns who didn't before. A lot of people are new to this, and they don't know. And you can get a lot of good information from a concealed carry class, but you generally are not getting real training. You do get information, though. After that, it's up to you to start taking real classes. It's also up to you, if you are one of those people who already takes classes and have done all this and you're actually good at this and competent at it, let me just say you now have a responsibility to start sharing. And to tell people how they can do this and where they can do this and what's involved in it and why. That's the part they don't understand, the why. Why would I need to do that? You now are the ambassador. And by you sharing your information, by you sharing your experience, you just might save somebody's life. And boy, it doesn't cost you a thing. You just have to offer the information. In a kindly, non-mocking way, okay? Our number here is Tom Talk Gun. Do you carry with an empty chamber? Did you ever carry with an empty chamber?
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0: All right, back with you here. 866-TALK-GUN or Tom Talk Gun. Craig called in out of Knoxville, Tennessee. Craig, you got a situation here. What's going on?
1: In 2013, I had the feds come to my house saying I was doing things that I wasn't doing. They said I was manufacturing firearms without a license. And after basically, you know, standing our ground that, hey, we're gonna fight this. And we were, at the time, I raced motorcycles professionally, and we were sponsored by the NRA and Cal Guns, and they were going to represent us. And they started saying all these crazy things that were totally untrue. And they brought the Jenks Act in and basically made it very clear that we wouldn't be able to fight them, you know, that they had secret information. And then the little bit of information that we gave them was all lies. We're like, well, what else do you have? Well, we can't tell you till you go to trial. And I pled on something that I didn't do. And
0: this is under the Biden administration. Yeah.
1: It actually was when Kamala Harris was the attorney general.
0: Right.
1: Let me
0: fast forward. So you're trying to get your gun rights back, right?
1: I'd like to, but I can't find an attorney that cares about doing the right thing. They just want to tell you what they charge, and, you know, they don't even want to know about the case. It's crazy.
0: All right. You are in luck. Because 2 weeks ago, the U.S. Justice Department just announced that they are reactivating the federal firearms rights restoration process.
1: Yeah, I've read about it a little bit.
0: Okay, I got a website for you that's going to be so easy to remember, you don't even have to write it down quite yet. Justice.com/FFRR. That's for federal firearms right restoration. So it's justice.com/FFRR. They've got all the rules there, all the information. This thing was just announced, and I'm looking at their timeline, and it says on November the 4th, application opens to the public, and then on January 4th, the application is going to open even more. But if you'll go to justice.gov, it's not com, justice.gov/FFRR, you can get the information on this. And it looks to me like, and we've got to get more information, but they've got the process there, the how to apply, complete the application, the whole thing. It looks like you may not even need an attorney to start this process. So I know it's not, doesn't happen tomorrow. It's not going to be until November, but November will be here before you know it. I would encourage you to go there and start the process because, yeah, everybody should be able to get their rights back. It's simple as that. So, yeah, justice.gov/FFRR. Greg, I wish you luck with that. I thank you for calling in. I don't know where to send you as far as a lawyer, but it sounds to me like, looks to me like maybe you don't need a lawyer to start it this way. Lot of things going on. There's a weird story that I just read. It was fascinating. Not something I would normally look at. Titled Schrodinger's Gun. You may have heard of this thing in quantum physics or quantum mechanics. They talk about Schrodinger's cat, where a cat's locked in a box, and there's a poison in there, and it may or may not have killed the cat. And so, for the time being, the cat is both alive and dead. It's weird. It's kind of a weird concept. Well, when we come back, I want to talk about Schrodinger's gun. Do you have a gun? Do you not have a gun? And to the criminal, it may be both. But this woman figured out, after moving away from a place where she couldn't have a gun to a place where she could, it changed everything for her. It changed the way she feels about life. Fascinating stuff. Good stuff coming up. There are just so many things going on, and we would love to get you to participate in this. If you've been to the range, if you're thinking about buying a gun, if you are thinking about starting to carry a gun, give me a call. Let's talk about it. My number here is easy to remember. It's Tom. That's me. Tom Talk Gun, because that's what we do around here. So how long have you been carrying? What do you carry? And how do you carry? And what do you tell people when they say, are you carrying?
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8: An historic oil deal. On Jack Callahan, Fox News, Venezuela agreeing to provide the U.S. up to 65 billion barrels of oil. A deal both sides call historic, as Fox's Alex Hogan reports from the White House.
9: The acting president of Venezuela, Delcy Rodriguez, said that this is a first step toward economic recovery. She went on to explain that Venezuela will contribute the oil and industry, and the U.S. will contribute the capital and technology to develop it further. President Trump today on Truth Social said the oil will fill up the strategic national reserves. It's unclear how quickly this deal could provide oil for the reserves, which have dropped to a more than 40-year low. Secretary of State Marco Rubio writing a part for the Venezuelan people, this deal will bring nearly $100 billion in private investment support, thousands of high-paying jobs, and drive the reconstruction of Venezuela's economy.
8: Critics accuse Venezuela's government of betraying the country, while Democrat lawmakers are calling the move corrupt. Venezuela's acting president insisting her country still has sovereignty over its oil. Rescue crews are struggling with heavy rains as they continue to look for more than 3,000 people still missing following the massive flooding in Nepal and Tibet.
10: The situation is getting worse and more dire by the minute. It's getting very complicated as heavy rains continue to fall, swelling the rivers and the lakes further upstream. Chinese authorities also said another lake was also created today. Those rising water levels are forcing crews to completely stop rescue operations at time as they wait for better conditions. More than 90,000 people have been affected by this disaster, according to the Red Cross. And scientists say Wednesday's flash flood was triggered by a glacier collapse that struck with a 5.3 magnitude, sending stories high waves of rock, ice, and debris barreling through the mountain valleys.
8: Fox's Stephanie Bennett. The State Department says approximately 85 Americans in that region remain unaccounted for. 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
8: Iranian officials are calling for Muslim countries to unite against their real enemy as the U.S. continues to pressure Iran's economy.
12: Iran's supreme leader, Mujtaba Khamenei, released a rare statement calling on the Iranians to use less domestic production and reliance on the U.S. dollar. Now, his official X account posted, equally vital, is giving special attention to economic growth, boosting production, gradually phasing out the U.S. dollar from playing a pivotal role, and ultimately making resistance economy the central focus, all of which are among the goals of the service-oriented government. This comes as the U.S. naval blockade remains in full effect. U.S. Central Command says as of August 28th, CENTCOM forces have redirected 82 commercial vessels, disabled three, and boarded two to ensure compliance.
8: Fox's Trey Yingst. NASA has launched its next generation telescope from the Kennedy Space Center in Florida today.
13: This Roman telescope is said to be the next big thing in space discovery, and we're expecting to learn a lot from it. It happened on time. The weather was good. The SpaceX Falcon Heavy rocket successfully reached orbit with the Roman. NASA says the rocket's engines and side boosters can generate more than 5 million pounds of thrust. It's mind-blowingly powerful. The twin boosters separated from the rocket about 4 minutes into the flight, just as planned. The boosters will be landing back on Earth. And this telescope is just the beginning, is just beginning its long journey. It will go more than 1 million miles away from Earth. During its five-year mission, the Roman is set to work as a discovery machine, finding, according to NASA officials, tens of thousands of new planets, billions of galaxies, tens of billions of stars.
8: It's Fox's Madison Scarpino. Mass shootings reported overnight. 11 people shot in Trenton, New Jersey, two of them fatally. 13 people were shot on Chicago's south side. One of the victims there died from his wounds. No arrests have been made in either case. I'm Jack Callahan, and this is Fox News.
14: So what are we doing for the commercial?
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26: If you like guns, and even if you don't, you're in the right place. Get ready for the original national talk show about guns, shooting, and the Second Amendment. What's the best gun for personal protection? Why own an AR-15? Tom knows. New guns, politics, and shooting tips. All coming your way right now. Tom Gresham's your host, and you can call him at Tom Talk Gun. Now, here's Tom.

0: progress, Beer. You know, we talk about guns around here and the Second Amendment. There's all sorts of stories going on and things we got to cover. But we also want to talk about the realities of what works, what doesn't work, and how to take the advantage of a lot of that. I posted something online on X. Can I mention a story that a friend of mine told me about how he said that when he was in his second gunfight, he realized that some of the stuff that he learned shooting competition really didn't work out there. And you would have thought that I had called people's mothers bad names. Well, yeah, there's competition, and then there's tactical training, and then there's gunfighting. There's a just broad spectrum. And I thought, who do I know who I can bring into this? I said, I know. We'll get Steve Tarani in. Not only does he teach this stuff, he has lived this stuff. And Steve, you have been an instructor of the martial arts, a student and an instructor, but you also are a competition shooter because you hang around that Latham dude.
1: He's my hero. I want to be like him when I grow up.
0: Yeah, don't we all? We would all like to be like Rob Latham. I mean, you're an instructor at Gunsight, but I guess we can tell people you have done things with those weird agencies, go places, do things, whether it's executive protection or more than that. So you have a world of training and experience in the real world. What's your take in terms of competition versus tactical versus real world, save yourself out on the street?
1: It's a very common topic, especially in the world. You know, as you know, I'm still active in executive protection and still service federal contracts and things like that. So if I could clear up what I believe to be a common misconception. So they're shooting, and then they're shooting well, like Rob Latham. Well, you know, really good. Mm-hmm. And it has nothing to do with whether you're caring for personal defense or chasing a trophy, you know, from a competition. Once you press that trigger, the bullet doesn't know or care why it's being fired. In my humble opinion, shooting is shooting. In a defensive scenario, you know, defense scenarios demand tactics, you know, movement, communication, judgment, decision-making, things like that. Whereas competition, you know, it's a completely different world that demands, you know, reading a stage, planning, strategy, jumping in and out of boxes, managing fault lines. Those are two completely different skill sets. But I'm going to go back to my hero, TGO. He defines shooting as the act of bringing stability to alignment and pressing the trigger without disturbing that alignment.
0: Okay.
1: It's the exact same process regardless of why you're sending rounds downrange.
0: So the shooting part is the shooting part where you're trying to put shots on target. But I had one fellow say, you know, for him, the big difference was when you're shooting competition, when you start, you know everything about what's going to happen. And in a gunfight, you know nothing about what's going to happen.
1: I agree with that. Like we had discussed, it's two completely different scenarios.
0: Are there parts of competition where, and we talk about training scars, things you learn that don't serve you well, things from competition where you're thinking, okay, that's something you don't want to take into a gunfight?
1: Sure. I mean, you know, you see it all the time, guys standing in the middle of a window or a doorway or something like that, you know, absolutely atrocious. But again, you know, I have to go back to they're not trained. You know, that's tactics. Mm-hmm. That's on the tactical side of the house. Now, you have a tactician who, I mean, I know plenty of guys that I work with and train with. They've both been in the real, you know, real world and actual two-way range scenarios. And it looks the other way with them. They're a little bit too tactical in the gaming world. So, yeah, there's some spillover, but which would you rather have? A guy who can shoot like Rob Latham, who knows tactics, or, you know, somebody who's very good at tactics that doesn't have the skill?
0: Can't really
1: of a
0: shoot.
1: High-level competitive shooter.
0: Yeah, no, I want the good shooter, but I also want the good shooter that doesn't expose himself or me, or runs right through it at high speed when you should be analyzing what the heck's going on. What do you do for training to say, okay, I really like shooting for competition. It's a fun game. But I also carry a gun for self-defense, and I want to make sure I'm getting what I need there.
1: Sure. There's a ton of schools. I mean, I'm in my 27th year teaching at Gunsight Academy.
0: Good grief.
1: They still call me the new guy, by the way. And, you know, I teach at at SIG and Staccato and other places, you know, around the country. And there's plenty of shooting schools where you're learning how to fight with a gun. They're out there. You just, you know, I listed a few. There's mm-hmm. plenty. And there's also not just the schools, but, you know, there's guys out there that are tacticians, you know, Thunder Ranch, places like that, Clint, guys like that, Randy Kane, folks like that who are out there teaching Paul Howe pure tactics, nothing to do with gaming whatsoever.
0: Okay. I think what I hear you saying is compete, get better, because you're going to get better when you get out there and say, wow, those guys are really good. I need to up my game. But at the same time, understand that's not really enough to prepare you for a fight in the street.
1: That's exactly it, Tom. You know, if you've got someone who, I mean, if they do it for a living, a law enforcement, military, you know, executive protection professional, you know, they're trained to do their job, which is 100% tactics. And those who train and compete compared to those who just study and work with the tactics, there is a difference in level of performance.
0: When you work with, and you still work with them, and when you were in the middle of it and doing the tier one stuff, I mean, we're talking CIA, Delta, SEALs, whatever it is. I mean, there are some within that community who they work on tactics and everything else, but there are a few that really just shoot all the time.
1: In law enforcement, let me isolate two law enforcement. In the special teams and divisions and special forces and tier one assets, those guys are, you know, they get a pallet of ammo a week, and that's all they do, train,
0: right.
1: You know. That's the part I miss about no longer working for the government, is now I have to pay for my own ammo now. So those guys get a ton of training. You know, it's ingrained. It's in their blood. They can't not do it.
0: Right.
1: They train so much. But the guys that I'll just speak for law enforcement, because that's a large volume of my clients now. Less than 5%, the number's around 3-4%, of law enforcement professionals train on their own time and their own dime. It's a small number.
0: Mm.
1: But those who do, you know, they, you know, guess what it is that they do? They might be on a SWAT team, but they also, you know, are shooting next week's regional match.
0: Ah, so they're shooting IDPA or USPSA, and understanding that, yeah, it may be fun, but also understanding that's the thing that just may keep them alive out there.
1: Exactly. You know, think about a guy who is, you know, has these tactics ingrained. It's second nature to them. They don't even think about it. And now take that same guy who has those ingrained tactics and give him the skill of a, you know, an A class or master or even grandmaster level shooter. I mean, a guy's unstoppable in the street. No bad guy can have that kind of combination.
0: The bad guys don't practice. They don't commit to that. And the more we work on it, the better we're going to have a chance.
1: You've heard the old sayings, you know, things like, you know, distance favors the trained, things like that. Those happen to be true, you know. And the bad guys may not train, of course, but they can be lucky. You know, that lucky, that golden BB, that's what you got to worry about. So having the skill, having the tactics to know what to do and when to do it, now stack upon those tremendous skills, the ability to shoot really well, you know, you're putting yourself ahead of the curve there.
0: All right, so you are one of those guys. I mean, you really have been there, done that at the very highest levels. You train people. What do you do personally to balance out the tactics with the shooting skills?
1: I try to take a class or two a year to refresh the tactical side, and I stay current. You know how it is, Tom, as a teacher. You don't, when you're up there teaching, you're not getting your reps at.
0: Right.
1: You know?
0: Right.
1: So I force myself, you know, to put the time in needed to get the trigger time necessary to keep the, you know, as you know, the first thing that goes is timing.
0: Mm-hmm.
1: So, you know, you want to keep those skills. So the combination of, you know, continuing your education and continuing your own skills development, that combination is what I do now.
0: So it's not really a cliche at all that your skills start deteriorating after your last class.
1: Not at all. Think about the last 5-day class that you took. You were shooting every day, you know, and 40 hours into it, you're pretty tuned in.
0: Mm-hmm.
1: Then you take a week or 2 weeks off. Are you shooting at the same level you were at the end of that 40-hour block?
0: No way. Steve Tarani, I mean, you are an incredible instructor. You have a number of really good books. You teach the courses. You do speaking engagements. I want to encourage people to go check it out. SteveTarani.com. Is that the best place for people to go?
1: Yes, sir.
0: Okay. It's T-A-R-A-N-I for people trying to figure it out. SteveTarani.com. And I would just encourage anybody, if they get a chance to take a class with you, do it. It was one of the highlights that I really enjoyed at Gunsight. All right. Don't go very far, folks. We'll be right back with more Gun Talk.
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6: 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The 6 ARC pushes a 90-grain dual performance at 2,650 feet per second with over 1,400 foot-pounds of energy. The monolithic solid copper bullets design allows pedals to separate after impact, spreading to create wound tracks and significantly adding to terminal performance. 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

0: So what happened to the 16-gauge anyway? Do you still have one? Did you grow up with one? I mean, it's virtually gone, but it doesn't mean it doesn't work. Just curious, just kind of thinking about old guns, old cartridges, old gauges. 866-TALK-GUN will get you here, or Tom-TALK-GUN. Brian called in out of Mississippi. Hey, Brian, you got a continuation of this subject that was brought up. I think it's really interesting. What do you got?
1: Hey, Tom. Yeah, when my dad was diagnosed with dementia, you know, that was one of the hardest things, probably the hardest thing I've ever had to do. It's not like he didn't have a huge collection, but he had a couple of pistols, and we really didn't think it would be a good idea to, you know, leave them in his house. And he wasn't ever dangerous, didn't ever show any signs of anything, but with just that diagnosis, we thought it might be a bad mixture. And with the advice of friends, I went to him one day and said, "Hey, Dad, me and my brother, or I don't remember who it was, we're going to go to the range. Can I take your pistols and shoot them?" And, of course, he was like, "Absolutely, yeah, sure. Y'all have fun." And that was a hard day. Probably cried a little bit, but, you know, it's I felt it was the right thing to do, and everybody I talked to said, "Yes, absolutely, you need to do that." And, you know, I knew I wasn't ever going to bring him back. Bring them back to him, but
0: Did he ask about them later?
1: He never asked about them. He was real, you know, quiet and easygoing. But you know, he always talked about doing different things, and you know, I could probably drive again, or I used to be able to do that, and yeah. You know, but he never really, it never came up, and we steered away from. The subject, well, and I
0: gotta tell you, I think you did it right. I went through that. That was my dad. At the end, Alzheimer's. We had the whole deal, the car, the guy, you know, everything, all of it.
1: Yeah, did the car too. I'm still driving it.
0: Yeah, it's hard. It's hard. And,
1: hell yeah.
0: But you cannot say, "Well, gee, it's hard. I won't do it." You do have to do the hard thing for your loved one, as well as for yourself and your peace of mind.
1: That's true.
0: And yeah, I like the idea of if you can get ahead of it and say, "Hey, you know, Dad, at some point, right. we may get here. Let's have that conversation now," and get a buy-off on it. And that doesn't mean he's going to remember it, which is the other part of it, right?
1: Well, and you know, the you asked if he ever asked about him, and I don't remember him ever asking, but you know, something you could say if you're ever in that situation is, "Well, I need to clean them up before I get them back to you."
0: Yes. Yeah, there are a lot of ways to do that. Yes.
1: Right. And just, you know, postpone it a little bit and push it a little bit farther down the road and procrastinate. And, you know, it's a tough time of life.
0: It's one day at a time, too.
1: Absolutely. And you never know what you're going to get from day to day.
0: Well, isn't that the truth? And you get backsliding, and then you think, "Oh, it's better. It's better than it was." Yeah, some days are going to be better. Some days are going to be worse. Look, I applaud you for one, for doing it, and also for sharing the story. I appreciate it very much. And yeah, it's a tough deal. Look, thank you so much, Brian. Appreciate that call. I mentioned this crazy idea of Schrodinger's gun, and here's how this came about. This interesting story I read by a woman named Oana Trin. Don't know who she is. Starts off, "I always understood why the Second Amendment was constitutionally protected. What I never really understood was why people called it a natural right. Then I moved from New York to Florida." Let me tell the story. She moves to Florida. She's a New Yorker. She's filling up her car at a gas station. A guy comes up to her, kind of surprises her from behind. He's basically a panhandler, a scammer, says, "I need some gas for my car." Turns out he didn't. She offered to pay for the gas for his car and put gas in his car, and that wasn't what he wanted. He wanted cash. But that's a separate thing. But said when she turned around and was kind of startled, he backed up and said, "Oh, I won't get too close to you." But what was interesting is not what was going on with him, but what was going on with her. She got into her car, And she said, for the first time, she realized this guy didn't come up real close to her. And she thought it's very possibly because he didn't know if she had a gun or not. Because she was in Florida. In New York, he could be virtually assured that she did not have a gun. She talked about her history. She had somebody she knew who was murdered in a break-in at his house. She had somebody mug her, put a gun to her head in New York. And she said, and they knew, those people knew that we didn't have guns, so they could do what they wanted to do. She said, but it's the whole Schrodinger's cat thing where the cat's in the box and it might be dead, it might be alive, and it's actually both at the same time, according to the theory. And she said, and so for these people, if you're in a state where you can own a gun, where you can carry a gun, to the bad guy, you both have a gun and don't have a gun, and the bad guy just doesn't know. And she goes on this thought experiment, going through the whole thing, and she said, you know, I never thought about this that way, that I benefit, even though I'm not carrying a gun, I benefit from the fact that I could be carrying a gun. And that bad guys may well change their behavior because they don't know if I'm carrying a gun. I thought that was really interesting. And then she finished it up with this, and something I had not thought of, I got to tell you. She says, when you live somewhere where you are taught not only to fear guns, but also not understand them. You're actually taught to not understand them. Nor are you encouraged to learn how to use them safely, let alone exposed to them outside of a threat. The shift to a place that doesn't function that way is profound. I've never lived in a place like that. And I'd never really thought about the idea that you're living in a place where you're taught to fear guns. And I know that for a lot of people, and I've mentioned this before, when they think guns, they think crime. Simple. Guns, crime. Guns, crime. Guns, crime. That's all guns are used for, is crime. Because that's all I ever hear about. Never hear about people using guns for self-defense. I don't know of anybody who uses guns recreationally. If you live in a lot of these places. It's like the guy, the producer at NBC, who told me, he says, Tom, I don't know anybody who owns guns. And I said, yeah, you do. They just don't talk about it in New York. 2 weeks later, he called me back. He says, this is amazing, Tom. Half the people I know own guns, and I just never knew that. I said, yeah, I kind of figured that, Keith. It's all right. But you're in a place where you're taught to fear guns. You're told that guns are never used for good. And that's your reality. And you know this to be true because that's all you ever been exposed to. And then she comes down to Florida and goes, wow, look at this. This really is a natural right. I have the right to control my body. And with this, I have a tool to protect my body. She never knew that before. She never thought about that before. And she said, the difference is profound. So enjoy that. Rejoice in that. Be right back.

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0: with you. Give me a call. Tom Talk Gun. That's the easy way in here. John did. He's in Coos Bay, Oregon. Hey, John, you got a warning for us here.
1: Hey, Tom. Good to talk to you again. Yeah, I listened to your last caller talking about how he rightfully took the handguns away from his father, and it occurred to me that there's people out there who think that what he should have done is to contact the authorities and have them confiscate them and destroy them, and the laws are designed sort of in that direction. I could see you getting in big trouble without an FFL, and you get in the wrong jurisdiction, and boy, you could get bankrupted fighting against this if somebody had bad intentions, which of course the anti-gunners do. So I thought you should have a little warning about how you go about doing it. I think just, somebody doesn't have a lot of experience with firearms may think, yeah, I'm just going to take those from dad, and it could go sideways bad.
0: Well, and to your point, it depends entirely on where you are. If, in a lot of states, it's not a big deal because you can transfer guns. You can take them from your dad or he could give them to you. But in some states, they have that so-called universal background check where any kind of transfer like that has to go through an FFL, through a gun store. And if you were to do it without doing that, you could get sideways with the law. So, yeah, you make a really good point. I had not thought of that, but depending on where you are and what the laws are there, it's something to consider. And look, John, thank you for bringing that up. I got to admit, I did not go there because I don't live in that kind of restricted environment because I would not. So there you go. All right, let's go grab Ken in Boise, Idaho. He's on line 5. Hey, Ken, you are on Gun Talk.
2: Hi, Tom. Hey, you were asking about 16-gauge. I have two of them I still hunt with for upland game. They work fine. They're all the gun you need for any upland game.
0: What models do you have?
2: I've got a Browning Belgian FN A5 that was my father's gun, and that gun's killed a lot of pheasants. and I also have I've got a Merkel box lock side by side that it is a two barrel set. It's a 20 gauge, and it also has a set of 16 gauge barrels.
0: All right, question for you. How do you make the decision between which set of barrels you're going to put on?
2: That's good. Well, I think it depends

0: what me and my faithful Brittany are chasing. So I prefer the 16 gauge if we're going after pheasants. And I usually, if we're chasing chuckers or huns, I usually shoot the 20.
1: And you do understand there's not enough difference between the two. It's just a thing that we do because we like it.
0: Exactly. You know, plus I've got a lot of old 16 gauge ammo, and most of it's number sixes. So,
1: oh boy, pheasant loads, no doubt. There's nothing in the world wrong with 16s. I like the 16. It just got squeezed out between the different loads between the 20 gauge and the 12 gauge, and I think it was kind of that compromise position. People say, "Well, I don't know which one to get, so I'll get the 16." But now it's like, none of us has to say, okay, I'm only going to have one gun. My one gun I use for everything. Because clearly you have two 16s. I'm guessing you probably have other shotguns as well, right?
0: I do, and don't ask me for an exact count.
1: I would never do that to my friends. I would not want it returned back to me, because my answer would be, I don't know.
0: Yeah, I've got two large safes, and it's to the point where I can't buy any more without buying another safe. So.
1: Well, you know, they will sell you a new safe today, so it's an okay thing. You can just do what you need to do there. All right, Ken, look, I appreciate the call. Yeah, I love that 16. Jeff's in La Grande, Oregon, line one. Hey, Jeff, you're on Gun Talk.
2: Well, good morning. And in 1949, my dad was 19 and my uncle was 18. They went together and bought my grandfather a 721 300 H&H and an Ithaca Model 37 Featherweight 16 gauge.
1: Oh, my.
2: Over the years that Ithaca was passed around different family members and kind of beat up, and I ran into it in 1982 and grabbed onto it and got it cleaned up and took it back to my grandfather and said, "Here's your shotgun. I'm sorry all the family members kind of beat it up." And I said, I cleaned it up as good as I could and, you know, kind of tongue oiled the wood on it. And
1: yeah.
2: My grandfather said, "Well, why don't you just keep it? I think it'd be in better hands with you." And it's sitting about 18 inches from me right now. I've used it when I moved to Eastern Oregon, used it for a lot of chucker hunts, a lot of pheasant hunts. And even though I can't see very good now, when I go out grouse hunting, that's what I take. So.
1: And you know what that gun is, and you will understand what I'm saying. That is a highly valuable gun. Not that anybody's going to pay a lot of money for it, but for you, there is so much value in having that gun sitting there 18 inches from you and all the memories that are there. It is, the family history is all wrapped up right there in that shotgun.
2: Yeah, it was the first center fire weapon I ever fired when I was about 9 years old, and it slapped me in the chin pretty good. But it's going to get passed down to my nephew in Montana here in a year or two, and he's promised to take care of it, and he understands history a little bit. But ammunition for it is very easy to get. Bi-Mart here in La Grande always has 16 gauge.
1: So, all right, I got to ask you to do something, okay? You may be ahead of me on this, but if not, with your phone, you can take video. And if you'll flip that thing around and point it at you and pick that gun up and start telling stories, as many stories as you can remember, of hunts, of this, of that, of the people who had it, and then that video goes with the gun when you pass it along.
2: That's a pretty good idea. I never thought of that.
1: So. It's just so easy now. We don't have to write it down. We literally just turn on the camera and start telling the stories. And you cannot even, well, maybe you can't imagine how important and how valuable that recording will be. And it will stay with that gun as it gets passed down to more generations.
2: I never thought of it, and I appreciate it. And the one stipulation I told my nephew is that no matter what, it has to be passed down from him to another family member.
1: There you go. So. There you go. I love it. Thank you for passing that along to us. That is, what a great story. I love that. Doug is in West Virginia on 2. Hey, Doug, you made it into Gun Talk. What's going on?
3: Hey, Tom, I've got a range report for you.
1: Wonderful.
3: I recently attended a Shoot SIG event at our local gun range in Summit Point, West Virginia, and I took my P365 fuse with a Romeo Red Dot on it, and I did okay for the first time of doing that, but the big deal at the event was going over to the demo table where you got to shoot everything that they brought on their dime. And I ended up buying a P211 GTO with a comp and a Romeo X on it.
1: Well, first of all, good on you, but holy cow, you went all the way, didn't you?
3: I shot that thing, and it was like, oh, yeah, double stack 1911 style.
1: Mm-hmm.
3: It was sweet.
1: And you got the single action trigger on it, right?
3: Yes.
1: And that is such a good trigger. You know, we did that pistol in a 10 millimeter for one of our Gun Talk guns. And I shot it in a 45 first and said, yeah, I like this gun. Let's see if we can talk them into doing a 10. And we did. It's kind of a big gun, but man, does it shoot nicely.
3: Well, and they have this 3D printed comp on the GTO on the front of it for shooting on the range. Mm-hmm. And the target acquisition for follow-up shots is just amazing.
1: Holy cow. So what's your plan? What are you going to be doing with this pistol?
3: Oh, I've got a little range here at the house with some steel and maybe some local competitions and just fun.
1: Well, you know what? That's as good as anything. Just fun is the answer I love. Great range report, sir. Congratulations on your new pistol. Carry on. Let's grab Matthew in Metairie, Louisiana on 3. Hey, Matthew, we're talking gun belts?
4: Yes, gun belts. I finally got one. I decided to go ahead and take the plunge. I got a next belt. Maybe I could have gotten a better one. Maybe this is the perfect belt. But it turns out they have another use besides carrying a gun. And that is they help you with patients who are bedridden, wheelchair-bound, have difficulty walking, like my wife, after her 4 back surgeries. By the way, double thumbs down on back surgeries after the age of 65.
1: So how do you use a belt for that?
4: When she's ready to fall, she reaches down, she grabs the belt, and the belt helps support her.
1: You mean the belt that you're wearing?
4: Yes, the belt that I am wearing.
1: Okay, so it gives her a grab place, a handle to hold on to. But why? Yeah, why not? I mean, and for those who don't know, let me just back up. We're talking about a gun belt as opposed to a wide belt. You know, anything that's not an actual gun belt is not a gun belt. And the difference, you tell them, Matthew, the difference is huge between just a regular wide belt and a real gun belt.
4: A gun belt is stiff. It can support quite a bit of weight, including the weight of a following wife.
1: Wow. Well, I never had thought of that, but it makes complete sense to me. And that's terrific. Well, look, thank you for passing that along. I tell you, I'm such a believer in gun belts. I got a whole bunch of them now. It's like I find a new one and go, oh, I'll get that one too. And I've got the canvas ones, nylon ones, if you will. I still gravitate toward the leather ones. I guess I just like leather stuff, but good, thick gun belts. It's so funny. People say, you know, I've heard you say that for years and I finally got one. Wow, that really makes a difference. You're going, what? Isn't that what I've been saying all these years? The minute you get a good gun belt, it is so much more comfortable to carry a gun. The weight doesn't bother you. Your back doesn't hurt. It's not flopping around. It's always where it's supposed to be. You stop touching your gun all the time because you know exactly where it is. It's snugged up against you where it's supposed to be. Gun belts are a really, really good investment. If you carry a gun, you need to spend money on a real gun belt. We got time for Robert here. Let's do that. Line 4, Robert is in Arkansas. Robert, what's up?
5: Yes, sir. I've got 3 grandchildren.
1: Okay.
5: The oldest is a girl, 15. The other two are 12 and 13. And you mentioned a 16 gauge. I grew up with a buddy who had what he called the Sweet 16, which was a double barrel.
1: Okay.
5: I didn't know they were even in production anymore. Can you give me someone that I can find these rifles?
1: Well, the shotguns. Yeah, the shotguns. Yeah. And here's the thing. I'm not sure that that's a really good choice for them. It may be too big a gun for the youngsters. Here's a question. Do they shoot shotguns now?
5: No.
1: Why are you wanting to get them shotguns?
5: Because I've already given them 22 rifles. The Plinkster, you know, not that I'm a gun guy or anything.
1: Right.
5: But I'm wanting to upgrade them.
1: They like to shoot?
5: Oh, they love nature.
1: I got an idea for you. Poke around. I guarantee you there are some trap shooting clubs or skeet shooting clubs, clay target clubs around somewhere. And I'll bet you they have an instructor. And what I would do is I would give them each a lesson or several lessons with a shooting instructor where they will really learn to shoot well and they will start breaking a lot of targets. And then they can choose the gun. And then you could still buy the gun for them, but I would let them choose for themselves after getting some instruction. What do you think?
5: That sounds great, actually. I did not even consider that. My ex-wife, I come home one day, and she's in a rural area, and she had spent every bullet, every shell of four different guns to kill a snake, and she missed every time, and this is a red clay road, and I'm going, what are you doing? And I looked at where her feet were placed. I'm like, baby, you could have blown your feet off.
1: Yeah, I'm glad she didn't hurt herself. Yeah, it's like, okay, well, no, seriously, for your grandkids, I would really poke around, find yourself a shooting range that has, you know, clay target shooting, and ask about an instructor and sign them up for a class, and maybe all of them together. They might get a group deal going. And have them try some different guns, because usually the instructor has access to different shotguns, and say, look, we want to try some different ones. And then they'll figure out, okay, I like that one, I don't like that one, a 20 gauge, I want a semi-auto, I like the shorter stock, whatever it is. They may even include a gun fitting, which would be a wonderful thing to do. But yeah, I think that's honestly a better way to go, because you could get them shotguns that don't fit them, that they don't like, and they end up never using. So start with the lesson and then work your way out from there. Look, great call. Thank you. I appreciate the chance to talk about that. Giving somebody a class is a really good way to get them into shooting. Rather than buying them a gun at the local shooting range, whether it's pistol, rifle, whatever it happens to be, tell the instructor, I want to try several different guns, and then maybe I can figure out which one I want. Instructors love that. They'll say, let's try some different ones. We'll get you going here. It's a great way to get people going. So just kind of put that in your bonnet and let you work on that. Besides, we have gift occasions coming up. Before you know it, Christmas is going to be here.
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All right, if you're listening to this live, I'll do you a favor. If you're listening to this on the podcast later, it's too late. I made the mistake, or I guess maybe it's not a mistake. I just went on to gunbroker.com and looked under Dury's Guns. You just do a search for Dury's, D-U-R-Y-S, Dury's Guns. They put their guns up. They're up for a week, and then all the auctions time out on Sunday afternoon. That's now. It's amazing how many cool guns they have. And, of course, they all come with their lifetime warranty. But they've got one in there that if I shot right-handed, I would be bidding on this right now, but I shoot left-handed with rifles. It's a Sako Model 98. It's in 9.3 by 62. A cartridge you may not know about, but it's kind of like a 35 Wayland, but cooler, even better. And the price right now is still under $1,000, which is an amazing price. So if you are interested, go take a look. Go to Gun Broker and take a look at, just search for Dury's Guns. They have a lot of cool guns, man. And they're all timing out just in a few hours here. So, and if you're picking this up, listening to me on the podcast later, just make a note that on Sunday afternoons and evenings, that's when the Dury's Guns all time out and the auctions end and you can make your bids and see what they're going for. It is that time of year where a lot of people are already out shooting or hunting rather. Antelope seasons have opened. Some states are hunting deer and even elk. Just a thought for you as you're getting ready. Going out to the range and shooting your rifle off the bench is important, and you need to make sure it's still sighted in. But honestly, after you've done that, there's no point in continuing to shoot off the bench. You've already established that the gun shoots. Now you need to work on the shooter. That's you. And how do you do that? Well, you stand up and you shoot, or you kneel down and shoot, or you sit down and shoot, or you lay down and shoot. Assuming you're at a place where you can do that, a range that allows that. If you can't do that, you take the gun home, unload it, and practice shooting from a sitting and a standing and a kneeling in a prone position. And really work on going from a standing position, if you're walking along and all of a sudden you see something, you need to get down to a sitting position, and getting the gun off your shoulder, sitting down and getting the rifle up where you can look through the scope and see things. Oh, yeah. Quick reminder. Keep your scope at the lowest setting, the lowest power setting. If it's a 3-9, leave it on 3 all the time. If the animal's far away and you need more magnification, you have time. You're not going to spook the animal. But if the animal's close, you want that wide field of view you get with the lowest power setting on your scope. So whatever your scope is, keep it on the lowest power setting all the time until you need more power where you'll have more time. You'll have time to do that. I can't imagine anybody not having a sling on their rifle now, but yeah, you got to have a sling on your rifle. There's a cool device, Frankenstud Sling Keeper. Believe it or not, that's what it's called. Frankenstud Sling Keeper. If you order one, tell him I sent you. I don't get anything out of it. Ted's a cool guy. And it attaches to the strap, the shoulder strap on your backpack. And it's basically like sewing bobbin or something or spool. And it keeps your rifle sling from sliding off your shoulder. If you're going up and down hills or walking, it allows you to take your hands off the rifle. I have them on a couple of different packs, and I use them continuously when I'm hunting. It's called the Frankenstud Sling Keeper. You can just look for it online. It's a cool thing. So here's your takeaway is get to the range. Shoot more. Shoot more often. Practice. Go take a class. Seriously. I find that most people who say, yeah, you don't really need a class, are the ones who've never been to a class. And people who have been to a real class, multi-day class, they all say, man, that was worthwhile. I got to go do that again. So who are you going to listen to? The people who have no experience or the people who have been there, done that, and say, yeah, you need to do that. So get out and shoot more, all right? I'm Tom Gresham. We'll see you next week.

0: Hey, I'm Chris Van Vliet. This is Insight with Chris Van Vliet. Go behind the scenes and beyond the headlines with people like John Cena.
1: That's where Never Give Up comes from. I wasn't Brock. I wasn't Roman. I wasn't Dwayne. I was last.
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7: This is a Fox News alert. Military action in the Strait. I'm Carmen Roberts. U.S. military officials say American forces struck two Iranian launchers on Larak Island today, the first U.S. military action in weeks. And officials say the launchers were preparing to fire rockets with sea mines into the Strait of Hormuz. More flooding is possible in Nepal, and teams are scrambling to find survivors some 4 days after that massive flood struck that country and Tibet, killing at least 800 people and leaving more than 3,000 missing.
8: Nepal's tourism board provided an update saying 289 missing foreign nationals have been rescued, including two Americans. But the situation is growing more dire by the day. Heavy rains swelled rivers and lakes upstream. Those rising water levels forced crews to completely stop rescue operations at times. Trying to get teams and supplies into the area is also extremely challenging. Flood warnings were sent to residents' phones telling them to get to higher ground. Crews focused on rescuing hundreds of people, possibly trapped inside tunnels at a hydropower project in Nepal.
7: Fox's Stephanie Bennett reporting from London. At least 800 people have been confirmed dead. A flash flood hits the Grand Canyon, forcing dozens to flee. Fox's Roxanne Evans reports.
9: More than 50 people were evacuated after a sudden wall of water swept through the Bright Angel Canyon, damaging and wiping out sections of trails. Bright Angel is a side canyon at the bottom of the Grand Canyon. The sudden flooding left people scrambling for safety after they were caught off guard. Phantom Ranch, a historic lodge, had to be closed. Some visitors and those who had reservations are being told to make other plans.
7: And America is listening to Fox News.
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13: Temperatures being 30 degrees above average.
10: 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Just click listen, then swipe right and hear the latest news updates on your time. 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
7: Closing arguments are set to begin tomorrow in the trial for the man accused of orchestrating the murder of rapper Tupac Shakur almost 30 years ago. Fox's Natalie Chuck reports.
14: After the prosecution made its roughly 9-day case, Dwayne Keefe D. Davis's defense team rested their case on Thursday after less than 2 hours. Davis himself did not testify. The prosecution argues Davis just called the shots to have the 25-year-old murdered in retaliation in part for Tupac beating up his nephew. But Davis's defense attorney argues that, one, there is no real proof here from the prosecutors, and two, his client is a liar, so the jury can't really believe any admissions that he's made in the past.
7: And President Trump announced an oil deal with Venezuela to give the U.S. access to billions of barrels of oil reserves.
14: The acting president of Venezuela, Delcy Rodriguez, said that this is a first step toward economic recovery. She went on to explain that Venezuela will contribute the oil and industry, and the U.S. will contribute the capital and technology to develop it further. President Trump today on Truth Social said the oil will fill up the strategic national reserves. It's unclear how quickly this deal could provide oil for the reserves, which have dropped to a more than 40-year low. Secretary of State Marco Rubio writing a part for the Venezuelan people, this deal will bring nearly $100 billion in private investment support, thousands of high-paying jobs, and drive the reconstruction of Venezuela's economy.
7: And Spider-Man, Brand New Day, swats away the newcomers and stays box office champ for a fifth straight week, taking in about $22 million.
2: You're not going to get away with this.
15: But he might.
16: I didn't know you could get that big.
7: Two newcomers, Coyote versus Acme and Ridney Scott's The Dog Stars, couldn't even come close. I'm Carmen Roberts, and this is Fox News.
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23: Oh, yes, it is. Here we are, my friends. What is up? Welcome into it. It is another episode of your weekend edition of the Voice of Reason. It is so great to have you along for the ride as usual. Whatever you're doing this weekend, trying to stay out of the surface of hell with this ongoing insane triple-digit temperature across the Mid-America region. I'm assuming across most of the country. Why? Because it's not just summertime. It's global warming. And that's how we start off this show today. It's great to have you as usual. There's plenty to talk about, what's going on this weekend, a breakdown of things that happened this past week, and a heck of a lot more. I wrapped up. I just got done and was able to get here in time and get ready to rock and roll for the radio show. But prior to this this weekend, I was had always the great honor to MC the kickoff. And I know election season's already here, but it was essentially the kickoff for the 4th Congressional District here where I live in Kansas of our election headquarters. And our great congressman, Congressman Ron Estes, a great friend, he hosts it, the 4th District Republican, essentially every Republican candidate in the area. We just have a centralized election headquarters. So if you're looking for a yard sign, if you're looking for, you know, the door literature, if you want to make phone calls, information on what the congressional districts or the state rep districts look like in your area, how you can door knock, how you can help out, all of it centralized in one location with our 4th District headquarters. It's awesome. We've done this for a few years now for the election cycles, and it's amazing. I broadcast my local radio show here in Wichita, Kansas. I broadcast there this morning out on location, and we had the rally. We had all of our great candidates, our next governor, who's going to be amazing. I'm so excited to have Ty Masterson, our Republican, Trump-endorsed Republican candidate, become the next governor in the state of Kansas, get rid of our crazy Democrat that we have in there, and we're on the track. And for those that don't know, that live outside of Kansas, in the south central region of Kansas, the city of Wichita, which is the largest city in the city of in the state of Kansas, outside of Kansas City, since that's kind of, you know, split off Missouri, Kansas, that crazy line, Wichita is essentially the largest city in the state. And we are, our county, our area, we are the swing district. they're all the candidates really have to campaign in about 9 counties in the state because the rest of it's farmland. It's very rural community. Very few Democrats actually go and campaign in those areas. We do because Republicans actually relate to common folk like you, you truck driver, farmer, you know, non-elitist that goes to an elitist school. We actually relate to average common folk. So we travel the entire state, but you really only campaign in about 7 to 9 counties. In Sedgwick County, which is the county of Wichita, Kansas, is really the swing deciding vote on every statewide major race. It's kind of crazy. So obviously we're important. We try to really hone in on that and the fact that we need to get voter engagement and voter turnout. It was really exciting. And just like Kansas, nationwide, Republicans have been doing well over the past few years, right? We've seen a near increase of, I want to say, close to 4 million registered voters, Republicans, since the 2 years ago under the Trump administration, and Democrats have lost roughly 2 million registered voters. So things are going in the right direction. We just got to get them to turn out and vote. And voter turnout across the nation been relatively low. We'll speculate on why throughout the program today. That being said, that's how we started off. You can find our website at HoosierReason.com, H-O-O-S-E-R, Reason.com. Our social media handles are the same at Hoosier Reason. And if you want the podcast of the program, you can find it by typing in the full name of the radio show, which is The Voice of Reason with Andy Hoosier. I'm really excited to see the momentum that we're starting to build. And it all starts apparently with the Trump administration, because Donald Trump, whether you like it or dislike it, as a member of the Republican Party, you being a member of the Republican Party, although a lot of Democrats listen to us and get angry at us anyways, that's all right. But as a member of the Republican Party, whether you like him or dislike him, Donald Trump is still the voice of the party. Andy, how do you know that? Well, right now, apparently he's still an extremely popular guy in this nation when it comes to endorsements and what he's trying to push for and what he's doing. He has had a near 100% success rate of candidates that are non-current incumbents that he's endorsed winning in primaries across the country in the Senate, and most of them in governor's races and others too. So he's still the face of the party. Does that reflect well in the general election? We're going to find out with the Democratic Socialists of America really hijacking the Democrat Party. It has now come into Donald Trump enterprise capitalism versus socialism. What's going to prevail in November? Donald Trump starting to talk about other issues, which I'm really excited about. That's where I want to start off with the program today.
1: Get your week in review.
23: He's rarely starting to focus on other issues, and I like where he's going. Now, we can talk about individual policy, and we will later, because I know he's made some comments about the agricultural industry and farmers and the beef industry. He's also talked about the economy. He's talked about Iran. I haven't strongly encouraged on this program, if you have listened to the show throughout our weekday show or this one on the weekend, I have strongly encouraged that messaging from the Republican Party probably shy away from foreign policy, not because we're wrong on foreign policy, because I believe we are right and we've done pretty much the right things on foreign policy in general. But I say to shy away from it just because of the fact it's not something that most voters want to hear on the campaign trail. We need to focus on domestic issues. And again, we're doing good things in foreign policy. In fact, Donald Trump now has the Strait of Hormuz open. We're starting to back off in Iran. Apparently, we're going to have some type of presence, but we're not going to be really as much engaged. We're going to let Israel kind of do their thing over there. There's a battle between Israel and Turkey on who's got the dominant influence in the region. All of that's fine. Most people, whenever we talk about it, most people don't care. When polled about what the priority issues are, most people don't want to talk about it. So we want to talk about domestic issues. But there's multiple different domestic issues that we can focus on. One of them being what Donald Trump did this week, which I found really kind of interesting. And Dave, our great producer down in Dallas, the timing of this is impeccable, not just for the campaign conversations, but also for some of the other things that are going on as well.
2: Begun to work on the first ever nuclear powered interplanetary spacecraft, which will launch in 2028 on a mission to Mars. It's coming so incredible. They have to go nuclear because they have unlimited, essentially unlimited fuel. You don't have to fill up the tanks every so many miles, right? It's incredible. This ship will be among the first of what will ultimately be a massive American star fleet, making space travel almost as common as ocean travel today.
23: Now, first off, that's really freaking awesome. During this week, he announced that we're going to have a space academy. We're going to be expanding the Space Force. We're going to be expanding in control with the Air Force, and we're going to be going into space. Nuclear power, the research being done by NASA to create a space fleet. We're talking Star Trek type technology here under the Trump administration with these long-term investments. And personally, I find that kind of cool. Like that, that's really kind of neat. Dave, jump on here for just a moment. I want to ask you a simple question. The fact that this is coming out now, there are two ways that we can take this. We can go down the campaign rhetoric talking points and the messaging, because remember, everything since about January, everything politicians do, everything the government does in general, has a purpose, and there's a reason for it, for the election and for midterms. But there's also another aspect to this, Dave. Why do you think that we're starting to see this type of messaging from Donald Trump come out now as opposed to, say, I don't know, a year from now?
0: Any maybe ideas? Because of the midterms?
23: Well, maybe because of the midterms. There's a few different angles that we can take on this one. I want to go to the political side of this for the first part. Back in the day, and I wasn't alive at that time, so many of our listeners may know this a little bit better than me, but back in the day when JFK was in office, if anybody is still alive from when JFK was in office, if you remember, we made it to the moon, and he made it a promise that we were going to have the space race, we were going to beat the Russians, and we were going to be the first people to put a man on the moon. We did it. We talked about the space. We talked about new technology. We talked about the ingenuity of Americans on what we could do with these goals. Now, other politicians have done it, or at least made promises about these things, but they made it a 10-year plan and keep us in office, or, you know, vote for our party and we'll keep it going. Even Joe Biden, if you remember, in the last administration, promised that we were going to cure cancer. Did that one work out? No, it is not. So I like the fact, politically, this is actually a really smart move by the Trump administration, because we're not just talking about the average issue that's driving a divide in the nation. Capitalism, socialism, tariffs, negotiations, trade wars, the economy, the affordability, agriculture, beef prices. All these are very divisive. The media can run with it for the negativity against the Trump administration, and it's something different. We're going back to an idea, as Donald Trump is really promoting the idea of the Make America Great Again movement. He's promoting the idea of a long-term goal for the United States. He says within the time that he's going to be in office here in the next year or two, that he's going to have someone back on the moon, which is really awesome. We've invested in the idea that we're going to have a space race and we're going to have a space fleet. We're going to advance technology to have nuclear power in these spaceships. That's really cool. And from a standpoint of ingenuity for Americans and the idea of new technology, AI, the space race, that's a win across the board, right? And I think that's really kind of neat. Now, there's another aspect to this that I think we really need to pay attention to, which is
3: Andy's prediction.
23: No, sorry. That was the wrong one. Let's do this one. There we go. Dave, this is a good one.
3: There weird news of the day.
23: Yeah, the weird news of it. I find this timing very interesting. Dave, we have had 5 rounds of UFO UAP disclosure, and we've been kind of stonewalled at the point where we're not getting a whole lot of information other than the firsthand account that we've now released as public, which is really kind of neat. And stick with me on this one. What's the next step that we need in this disclosure? It's really the acknowledgement, the acceptance, and the admittance by both the government and the these private contractors, these defense contractors that have either ETs themselves or advanced technology, or these drones that are 200 to 300 years above the technology advancements that we have as consumers and as the general population, that now we're stonewalled, because if they admit at this moment that they have some type of advanced technology, a drone that looks like a spacecraft, that we can go between times or through dimensions or whatever it may be, or zero point energy where we don't have to rely on any type of nuclear or oil or natural gas or anything of that sort, but zero point energy, you pull energy out of the ether or however this stuff works. If we have, and I say the speculation, so take it with a grain of salt, but if we actually do have this type of technology and they admit it right now, the way things are, they're going to get in trouble because they got money, and the money has been essentially in a black operation, which means there's been no reports back to Congress, who is the ones that hold the power of the purse. And that's why they're not going to release any more information, because they're the ones that could get in trouble for what they've done with this without relaying it to government that's supposedly supposed to oversee them, or to the general population of the Americans. So what's the next logical step to get this information out, but not getting them in trouble? By now having the administration, the government, say we're going to invest in this technology for research purposes, by saying that now we have a goal to go to space, that now we're going to have a space fleet, that we're going to militarize space to make sure that no other nation is able to militarize space before we do, by researching through NASA the technology to have nuclear power actually power a spacecraft. Talk about all of these great innovations. Talk about the Space Force. Expand the Space Academy. Say that this is going to be the main focus. And then all of a sudden, we can say, even though it's been done 20 years ago, we can come out with this new technology and say, look at what we just did. Look at how cool our scientists are. Look at what these defense contractors have been able to do. And I guarantee you, this is Andy's prediction for the day.
4: Andy's prediction.
23: There it is. Here's my prediction of the day. My prediction is that this is a step forward in the disclosure of this technology that we already have, but doing it in a way as a scapegoat to not get people in trouble. And to me, that makes sense. That way, you don't have to out them for doing black op operations that we didn't know about and that weren't held accountable by government and by Congress, who appropriated this money to them, where both the defense contractor and Congress could get in trouble for not actually knowing where that money is. This is a scapegoat to allow them to get the information out and to save face at the same time. I think it's a brilliant move. And by the way, it's a brilliant move on the campaign trail. Why the timing of this happening now as well for the midterms? To look forward to something with the American dream, the golden age of America that's upon us. This is a brilliant move by the Trump administration. It's timed out perfectly to make this announcement 66 days before the election, and I'm excited about it.
4: This is the Voice of Reason with Andy Hoosier.
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23: All right, welcome back to the program. Great to have you here. Interesting conversation with the Trump administration. Why now? Why is he making this conversation now about space, about technology, about expanding the Space Academy? Which, am I too old? Am I too old to sign up for the Space Academy? I want to go. I want to do that. I want to be one of those guys that goes back to the moon or goes to the Mars mission. I don't know if I've said this on the radio program or not. Years ago, do you remember, Dave, back then? I want to say it was, I was living in Colorado Springs. It sounds about, what, 2012-ish? There was a plan called Mars One, and it was supposed to be a plan, a mission, for a one-way trip to Mars to begin civilization. And they were looking for applicants to apply from all different kinds of backgrounds, architects and engineers and, you know, regular folk to go on this trip to Mars called Mars One to start civilization. And I don't know if it's still going on. It might have dropped off, might have lost funding. I don't know what it was. I applied for it. I did. And it was, it was right at the time I was getting married to my wife. And she was like, yeah, well, bye, I guess, because she had no interest in going. But I was like, honey, we could be the first ones. We could start populating Mars. That would be awesome. She was not for it, but I'm ready, man. Bring it on. Look, I'm about ready to turn 38 here in the next month or two in October. So, I mean, maybe I'm too old to join, but I want to join the Space Force. I want to join Space Academy. I want to be going to Mars. Why the heck not? Because that's just freaking awesome. Well, we'll get back to that in just a moment. I want to tell you about my friends over at Revelation Gold Group. 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By the way, as we talk about some of this new technology and the way for them to transition themselves away from saying, oh, sorry, we used your money inappropriately without your knowledge to do particular things for this technology that we have that we're not supposed to have, which is why we've been stonewalled with the disclosure information from these private contractors, from the Department of War and from the CIA and whoever else likes to keep this information secret from us. This is going to be their outlet, their way to kind of transition away. There is another a feather in the cap, so to speak, from the Atlantic with a story posted this weekend where a new telescope is also being reported to be released, where a new telescope, the sole purpose is to find aliens in other worlds. Yeah, that's a real thing.
9: Say what?
23: A new telescope that's going to be looking specifically, that's its whole purpose, is to find extraterrestrial life. Now, again, You want to find a way to actually get this information out without admitting that you've been keeping it secret for the past 5 decades. You do this program. You're like, oh, we're going to start looking for the stuff. And then now that you're spending money and time and attention to look for it, then all of a sudden you're going to find it. And voila, look at that. Now we have it. And then they can start releasing information and say, this is what we're finding. They share it as new stuff. We're all excited about it. And then we can start breaking down what it actually means. But this is a way for them to get it out there without getting in trouble. It's a brilliant move. It's a brilliant move from the Trump administration to really start working with them and being able to be the transparent administration that he said he was going to be, and doing it in a way that brings hope and brings in that golden age of America. I'm excited about it, man. Great campaign tactic. Let's start running on some more positivity of the goals of what this country is going to look like moving forward. That's how Republicans are going to win in November. Lots more coming up. Stay here.
9: This is the Voice of Reason with Andy Hoosier.
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0: This is the Voice of Reason with Andy Hoosier.
2: Yeah, truth, reason, common sense, rationale. It's what we do on this show. Welcome back into it. Great to have you here for a weekend on your program. We are 1 week away from Labor Day weekend. That's kind of wild to me. I cannot believe that the summertime is almost over, although I'm very excited about it. Dave, you and I were talking off the air a bit about the temperatures, which is insane. At least in Kansas, the Mid-America region here, we have 100-degree triple-digit weather forecasted at least for the entire next week. I am not looking forward to that. But after summer, allegedly, after Labor Day, we go into fall, and then we can say, hey, things can start cooling off. I cannot wait for a day when you wake up and it's nice and like foggy outside in the morning, and then it gets to a high of like 65 or 70 and the leaves are changing, and then at nighttime it's like 35, 40. I'm ready for it, baby. Let's bring it. But no, we continue to have triple digit weather and extreme heat across the country. I guess that's called summertime. Others, that would be called global warming, but we're actually reasonable people here on this program. By the way, if I can speak, golly, if you are getting ready for your Labor Day celebrations, we are 1 week away from that. 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All right, so we have the Republicans, Donald Trump, that has focused on now the golden age. What are we doing? Long-term investment. What does the future look like? Getting ourselves back to the moon, getting ourselves to Mars, having this fleet of spacecraft with this technology. We're talking about affordability and actually stopping BlackRock from purchasing homes to where we can actually have home purchasing again from consumers. We're getting prices back down. He talked about agriculture. We're getting deregulation going, tax cuts all across the board. The things that Americans want to hear. And Republicans, hint, hint, wink, wink, during the messaging time period, that's what you need to focus on. Because the question I have for you, Republican, Democrat, or otherwise,

0: when you're hearing the campaign ads on TV, when you're hearing the campaign ads on radio, when you see videos on social media, I got to ask you the simple question. Do you know the platform policies of each party? Do you know the platforms and the policy ideas of the candidates in your area? I don't know that you necessarily do, especially for the Democrats. That's where I want to go for a moment.
1: Get your week in review.
0: Not to pick on Democrats per se, but if we know the policy platform of what Republicans have, which is we're going to continue to make the country safe, we're going to continue to make the country prosper, we're going to bring new investment in manufacturing, we're going to bring new investments, we're going to increase technology, we're going to have this data center conversation, which is what's going on our social media chat right now, which we may get to here in just a bit on what that conversation really, the kind of conversation that we need to have and what that looks like. We're having great policy discussion. What are Democrats doing? Because I got to be honest, they don't really know. In fact, they don't know, I don't think, either.
2: We are 2 months away from the midterms. Get out and vote. Let's get everyone out to vote. They are cheating. They are trying to cheat.
0: What?
2: And we have got to turn out in big numbers and be too big to rig. I'll see you out there. We are 2 months away from the midterms.
0: We are 2 months away from the midterm. What are you talking about? Dave, come on here for just a moment. Are we cheating? When did we cheat? I didn't know that we cheated in an election.
3: We have not cheated, she says, that I know about.
0: Yeah, okay. I didn't know that we were cheating.
3: It's just Democrats that do that.
0: Yeah, well, I mean, they're the ones fighting the validation of elections through a voter ID system or actually checking software or checking different electoral processes that we have in different states to make sure that we abide by the guidelines of the Constitution, which have two stipulations, that you're a U.S. citizen and you abide by the rules, that you follow the jurisdiction of the law. I mean, You're a good citizen and you're a citizen. Those are the two stipulations the Constitution gives us. To them, when we're saying, like, hey, some places, like California, for example, doesn't have voter ID and in fact has laws in the books, you're not allowed to show your identification when you vote, that we should probably change that because that doesn't validate or verify that you are following the guidelines of the Constitution, which is that you have to be a U.S. citizen. So we should put something in place. And their response is, they're cheating! That's that's their argument. That's kind of crazy to me. Let's go to Virginia for a moment. We have Governor Spanberger that's responded on the electoral issue, the voting issue, and said that she's had a quote-unquote controversy because she's allowed more people onto the voter rolls in the state of Virginia.
4: 6 months into my administration, we made a little news. You see, I had taken the action of restoring the voting rights of 66,000 Virginians. People who had previously been convicted of a felony, had served their time, returned home, and simply wanted the dignity of being able to fully participate in our democracy. The right to vote is about more than a ballot. It's about whether we believe that every person should have a voice in our democracy, and I do.
0: All right, so that was her adding more individuals onto the voter rolls, former felons that she said have served their time and now have the right to be able to vote again. Now, here's the thing. I want to be very clear here. We support the idea that once you have done your time, and you have proven that you are someone that can function in society again, that you can actually go along with the social norms, that you can integrate yourself back into the common folk, that you're right. You should have many rights granted back to you. And there's conversations that you should have across that board. The right to vote again, the right to carry a firearm again, multiple different rights that are taken away, that are God-given human rights that we have to defend ourselves or have a voice or so on and so forth, that you have those abilities restored to you after you've paid your debt to society. And that's what she says that she did to try and add those individuals onto the voter rolls. You got to remember, though, she's trying to find a way to steal the topic out of the talking points of Republicans, because right now, Democrats are extremely unpopular on the issue of voter ID and the electoral process because they're coming across as saying, we know there's fraud. We don't know how much fraud's going on, but we know there's some form of fraud happening, whether it's a voter system that's not verifying people or the voter registration list that's not being updated with people that are dying or people that are moving in and out of the state. We know that we're not doing a good enough job here to verify elections to be the way that they need to. So we're going to find a way to try and steal the conversation away, take the conversation away from the dominance that Republicans have on this and make it a non-issue. And that's what Spanberger did. Was we're going to get people back on the voter rolls here that are very controversial because they're ex-felons. Well, I think most people would agree that if you're an ex-felon or ex-criminal in general, and you've paid your service back to society, and you've integrated yourself back in society, and you've proven to everybody else that you're not going to commit the crime again, that you should have those rights restored. I don't think many people would actually disagree with that idea. But that's a non-issue. That's not what we're talking about here. We're talking about who you are, making sure you're a U.S. citizen, and you abide by the jurisdiction of the laws thereof, the rule of law in society, and you broke those laws, so you couldn't vote while you're in prison, although Democrats have advocated for that many times in the past, that you shouldn't vote while you're in prison because you didn't abide by the jurisdiction of the laws. And if that's the case, you shouldn't also vote if you're a non-citizen, even a resident, even someone on a visa. You shouldn't have that ability to actually vote. So they're trying to make it into a non-issue, and I find that kind of silly. But then you have this, and they try, and I say try in air quotes for our radio listeners, they try to focus on economic issues by making really, really, really stupid statements. And when I mean stupid, I mean like borderline, you need some serious mental help. This was Abdul El-Sayed, the Senate Democratic Socialist of America candidate out of the state of Michigan right now, where he made a video after the announcement this week that we have officially hit $20 trillion in our national debt as a nation. And he's blaming it on who? Donald Trump.
5: U.S. national debt just hit $40 trillion. Stop. Let's talk about this for a minute. You know what Republicans are going to tell you. They're going to tell you we have a national debt of $40 trillion. We can't possibly pay for Medicare for all or universal child care or anything else for that matter. We got to cut it all. But it might be worth trying to figure out why our national debt just got so big. They cut taxes on the richest people because at the end of the day, a debt balance is about the amount of money in and the amount of money out. Republicans always like to do one thing with our money. They don't want to give you health care. They don't want to give you child care. They don't want to address our broken infrastructure or our failing public schools. You know what they want to do? They want to go to war. And Donald Trump came to power saying this.
6: Well, under Trump, we will have no more wars, no more wars, no more wars.
5: And then he did this.
6: The United States military began major combat operations in Iran.
5: Billions of your taxpayer dollars being spent, wasted in a war he doesn't know how to get out of. So now we've got $40 trillion in debt. And yeah, we got to do something about it. So here's my plan. I think billionaires should pay their fair share. We should tax billionaires their wealth. And the loopholes that big corporations use to get out of paying their taxes, we should close them. And then you know what you should do? Stop going to dumbass wars.
0: All right, so Abdul El-Sayed, that is his latest social media video going after Donald Trump because apparently the war in Iran has pushed us over that $40 trillion mark, not the fact that we've actually been exponentially growing our debt as a nation under both Republicans and Democrats for a very long time, but using this on the campaign trail. There are one of two things going on. Either he is really, really, really, really, really ill-informed and completely stupid, or he knows what's going on, and he's really, really, really, really, really, really trying to manipulate the messaging here to try and win over Democrats who are too stupid to actually understand what's really going on. Either way, there's a lot of stupidity going on. Either he's the one that doesn't get it, or his followers are the ones that don't get it, one or the other. Just to put this into perspective, Dave, one more time, come on here with me. Let me ask you, do you know how much our total budget is every single year in this country?
3: I've never heard.
0: Budget.
3: I never
0: $7 billion.
3: Okay.
0: $7 billion. Do you know the revenue that we bring in this nation every single year?
3: No.
0: $4.5 to $5 trillion. I'm sorry. So we have a $2 trillion deficit that we're doing every single year. Out of that budget, $7 trillion, how much of it is military? Do you know?
3: I do not know. No.
0: It's about $800 billion, and the Trump administration has asked it to be bumped up to $1.5 trillion to make it the most advanced military in the world. Out of a $7 trillion budget that we do every year, our military is only about $1 trillion of that. That means $6 trillion of social programs are bankrupting us, and he just tried to blow it off as not a big deal because it's all about wars that the Republicans want to get into. How dumb do you really have to be to not look at basic math?
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16: Of condoms skyrocketed. But proper use of the item has been forgotten by the dark ages of common sense. In order to understand the proper use of the condom, please refrain from any adult activity that is associated with the item until mature enough to understand its purpose. Lesson number 3, man buns and beards. Men and those who self-identify as male, unless you work out like Jason Momoa or Chris Hemsworth, know how to change a tire on your vehicle, and can split a piece of wood with a hand axe, we recommend you avoid a man bun and beard. Looking as if you climbed off a mountaintop while sitting in a toxic masculinity confession booth wearing girls' ankle-tight jeans is a bit of an oxymoron. Lesson number 4. The workplace. Once you grow to adulthood, things tend to disrupt your social life, like a job. On tips to help learn what jobs and income are, listen back to the motivational speech of that valedictorian of your high school. Once you do start your work, you'll soon realize most conversations in the office or construction zone may not be the PC culture conversations your professor sheltered you from. Some workplace environments may not recognize your preferred gender-neutral pronoun. If your boss is yelling for you across the building, expletives may be the preferred choice of name rather than your emotionally comforting pronouns.
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2: Yeah, welcome back to it. Got a few minutes left as we're wrapping things up for this hour. I know that numbers aren't really the sexiest thing on radio, but I really want to put this into perspective for you. And that's why, Dave, I asked you about these numbers, because a lot of people don't know these budgets. Now, my listeners, we talk about it quite a bit. You're a bit more edumacated on these issues than maybe other talk radio shows or other content that you see on social media, podcasting, and otherwise. But just as a reminder to break this down, is Abdul El-Sayed, the Democratic Socialist U.S. Senate candidate out of Michigan, tries to blame the war, tries to blame Donald Trump in a very cheesy, very, very educated, like uneducated, almost to the point of making your brain hurt and cringeworthy, like a Chuck Schumer putting a piece of cheese on a raw burger patty cringeworthy here, trying to blame the lack of rich people paying their fair share and the lack in the ongoing wars and conflicts of the Trump administration that led us to the $40 trillion debt that we have in this nation. As a reminder, for Democrats that are screaming at the radio or the podcast right now, when you listen to this program, that the top 1% pay 20% of all taxes. The top 20% of people in this nation, top 20% of income earners, the richest people in the country, pay 80 to 90% of all taxes. The bottom 50%, the lowest half of the nation, do not pay any federal income tax whatsoever. So please tell me how the quote unquote rich are not paying their fair share. At the same time, on the federal budget side, we have discretionary spending, we have mandatory spending. Both of them can make up the $7 trillion budget that we have. And out of that $7 trillion, $1 trillion, between $800 billion to $1.5 trillion, whatever it is, let's round it to right in the middle at $1 trillion, is military spending, defense spending. That is 1/7, for those that are slow on the math, out of $7 trillion, that's 1/7 of the budget. Everything else, Social Security, Medicare, Medicaid, SNAP program, food stamps, everything else. Those social programs, that is what we spend on. And we're wondering why we have a $40 trillion federal deficit or debt. I know that that's a lot of numbers that thrown out at you. But remember, when you start hearing this garbage of like, the rich don't pay their fair share and we got to invest in education, that's what's bankrupting us. Social programs. Absolutely insane. By the way, let's go to our messages on our social media. If you want to at least send us a message, you can. We have our live streams going. You can find us on our social media at Hoosier Reason. Also send us an email. I get tons of emails at HoosierMediaNetwork@gmail.com or directly on our website at HoosierReason.com. So let's do some of those, shall we? Oops, no, let's not do that. Let's do this one.
0: What's in the mailbox?
2: It really helps if I actually hit the right buttons on my board here. I asked the question about, is it Abdul El-Sayed that's not the brightest crayon in the box, or is it his voters that are not the brightest crayons in the box? And the answer is the Dems know that their voters are stupid. Well, I mean, there's a point to that. That is true. Look, I mean, there's two tiers of the Democrat Party. There's the bleeding hearts that I think are either unintelligent or just ill-informed. And again, the bleeding hearts is exactly what it sounds like. They are the bleeding hearts. They feel like what they're doing is truly helping people. Social programs are there to help people because we're there to take care of individuals, that it's the government's role somehow to take care of people that are less fortunate and everything else. They truly feel that that's what their motive and purpose is. Now, they're wrong, but they have the good intention. They have the bleeding hearts. They want to take care of people. Instead of recognizing that, you know, people with wealth, if you have wealth, then you can contribute yourself. That nonprofit organizations, that's what they do. At the Catholic Church, that's what they've done for a long time with Catholic-run and religious institutions that run hospitals and nonprofits and homeless shelters and everything of the sort. That's what those organizations are supposed to do. Government is not supposed to do that. Government, per the Constitution, the limitations on the Constitution that we have are supposed to get the hell out of the way so we can do it ourselves, which is why we have nonprofits actually doing that. So they're wrong, but they're just ill-informed. They're just too emotional to think logically about these types of issues. But then there are the top tier. And the top tier are the elites in the Democrat Party that know what they're doing is wrong, know what they're doing isn't going to work whatsoever, but they promote these agendas to make the bleeding hearts do their bidding like the little puppet masters and then gain all the power and control when the government gets centralized and they get more money and they get more organizations and we get more government bureaucrats. They know this stuff's not going to work, but they get more power doing it, so they advocate for it. The problem with that system is that the bleeding hearts, the grassroots campaigners for this messaging, are the ones that are now starting to run the hen house. They're the ones running for office under the DSA campaign, and they're winning. because their message resonates with the bleeding hearts. And now the ones that have been the puppet masters are losing control of the puppets, and they don't know what to do about it. So we're watching kind of the collision, the car crash happen in slow motion from the outside looking in as the Republican conservatives. And it's kind of entertaining to watch. Now we have to stop them because they're more dangerous, because they're the emotional, non-logical thinking individuals. But it's also kind of entertaining to watch as well. It's a crazy time. We'll see how this comes to head when it comes with the midterm season in November. We'll talk some more about that later. But we are out of time for this hour. It is The Voice of Reason. I'm Andy Hoosier. We'll see you back on the radio soon. Bye. Hey, it's Andy Hoosier. You know, when I get off the air every day, the battle for me against limited government, censorship, and even unfactual content is far from over. That's why now I'm so happy to say that the Hoosier Media Network is giving you more opportunity to catch The Voice of Reason along with other great shows and podcasts. 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
7: New U.S. attacks on Iran. I'm Jack Callahan, Fox News. American forces have conducted military strikes on Iranian rocket launchers aimed at the Strait of Hormuz, as Fox's Gernal Scott reports.
8: U.S. Central Command confirmed the strike, reporting Islamic Revolutionary Guard forces were seen getting ready to launch sea mine-equipped rockets into the strait. This comes days following CENTCOM saying it had cleared mines from the waters of the Strait of Hormuz. It's part of the stated commitment of the U.S. military, quote, to protect the free flow of commerce through the strait. The Iranian Revolutionary Guard reacted on state-run television, referring to the martyrdom and injury of its fighters, and that the act will bring, in its words, punishment of the aggressor. Gernal Scott, Fox News.
7: Venezuela agreeing to provide the U.S. with up to 65 billion barrels of oil, which both sides call an historic deal. Fox's Alex Hogan reports from the White House.
9: The acting president of Venezuela, Delcy Rodriguez, said that this is a first step toward economic recovery. She went on to explain that Venezuela will contribute the oil and industry, and the U.S. will contribute the capital and technology to develop it further. President Trump today on Truth Social said the oil will fill up the strategic national reserves. It's unclear how quickly this deal could provide oil for the reserves, which have dropped to a more than 40-year low. Secretary of State Marco Rubio writing a part for the Venezuelan people, this deal will bring nearly $100 billion in private investment support, thousands of high-paying jobs, and drive the reconstruction of Venezuela's economy.
7: Venezuela's acting president insists her country will remain sovereign over its own oil. At least 8 people have died, 18 others missing after a ferry bound for Turkey capsized off North Cyprus today. 270 passengers and crew on board. 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
7: Rescue crews are struggling with heavy rain as they continue to look for more than 3,000 people still missing following the massive flooding in Nepal and Tibet.
22: The situation is getting worse and more dire by the minute. It's getting very complicated as heavy rains continue to fall, swelling the rivers and the lakes further upstream. Chinese authorities also said another lake was also created today. Those rising water levels are forcing crews to completely stop rescue operations at time as they wait for better conditions. More than 90,000 people have been affected by this disaster, according to the Red Cross. And scientists say Wednesday's flash flood was triggered by a glacier collapse that struck with a 5.3 magnitude, sending stories high waves of rock, ice, and debris barreling through the mountain valleys.
7: Fox's Stephanie Bennett, approximately 85 Americans are still listed as unaccounted for, according to the U.S. State Department. NASA launched its next generation telescope from the Kennedy Space Center this morning.
23: This Roman telescope is said to be the next big thing in space discovery, and we're expecting to learn a lot from it. It happened on time. The weather was good. The SpaceX Falcon Heavy rocket successfully reached orbit with the Roman. NASA says the rocket's engines and side boosters can generate more than 5 million pounds of thrust. It's mind-blowingly powerful. The twin boosters separated from the rocket about 4 minutes into the flight, just as planned. The boosters will be landing back on Earth. And this telescope is just the beginning, is just beginning its long journey. It will go more than 1 million miles away from Earth. During its five-year mission, the Roman is set to work as a discovery machine, finding, according to NASA officials, tens of thousands of new planets, billions of galaxies, tens of billions of stars.
7: It's Fox's Madison Scarpino. Mass shootings overnight. 11 people shot in Trenton, New Jersey. Two of them fatally. 13 people shot on Chicago's south side. One of those victims died. No arrests in either case. I'm Jack Callahan, and this is Fox News.
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0: 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This is the Voice of Reason with Andy Hoosier.
1: Yeah, and here we are. What's up, my friends? Welcome into it. It is your weekend edition of the Voice of Reason. My name is Andy Hoosier, and welcome aboard. It's great to have you, no matter what you're doing, working out in the yard, which if you are, what the hell's wrong with you in that triple-digit weather? Why would you do something like that? Ew, that's totally gross. Or if you're traveling around doing your thing, does not matter. It's always a privilege and an honor to have you join us each and every weekend here on the show. There is lots to talk about, lots to get to as we doing our thing.
2: We'll do it live!
1: Like we do every single weekend. God, I can't talk today. What's going on, Dave? I'm stuttering all over the place, man. I'm trying to talk too fast. I'm excited. There's plenty to talk about. There's a lot to get to.
3: It's that red state spirits. Stay out of that.
1: I'll be enjoying some of that later on this weekend. So don't mind you on that front. But no, Donald Trump, hard on the campaign trail right now. There's plenty to cover there. Also, Democrats on the campaign trail not saying the brightest things, but we'll break some of that down for you. Also, bottom of the hour, we have Adam Yonke on the program. He's with Concerned Veterans for America. We're going to talk about a new bill being pushed in Congress right now. We'll see if we can get it through. And our friends over at and partners with Americans for Prosperity, they're also pushing this bill, H.R. 9237, known as the Take Care of America's Veterans Act. It's essentially almost like a reconciliation bill, but for multiple different pro-veterans bills that we've seen over the past few years, all condensed into one: better benefits, better pay, better benefits for spouses and families of veterans, along with better health care reform, better reforms in the VA. It's a lot of different stuff in this bill. We're going to get some details on that with Adam at the bottom of the hour on exactly what that looks like with the Concerned Veterans for America and our partners at AFP. They're pushing this as well, doing a big campaign trying to help out veterans around. So we'll talk about that coming up at the bottom of the hour. But I want to recap this weekend or this past week.
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1: And I don't know if you watch any of the late night shows. I am not a fan of late night talk shows just because they're not very good. I mean, I don't really watch a whole lot of them anyways, but especially with the political content that's on there, just not my thing. Apparently, Rosie O'Donnell filled in for the Jimmy Kimmel Show last week. This week, Jelly Roll filled in for Jimmy Kimmel. Now, Dave, our great producer down in Dallas, what is up, my friend? Always a pleasure to have you with us, too. Do you watch any of the late night shows, and do you enjoy or listen to Jelly Roll at all?
3: I do not watch them, and for the same reasons you do. I don't want to see their politics. I'm not watching you for your politics.
1: Yeah. Do you listen to any music from Jelly Roll? Do you know who that is?
3: I know who he is, and I've heard his music. It just doesn't do anything for me.
1: Doesn't do anything for you. Well, that's true. I've seen him. I don't know any of his actual music. I've seen him as a guest appearance with other artists. So that's how I know of him. And I know his story where he was like a druggie and a drug distributor, drug dealer, whatever. He went to jail. He got out. He was saved by Jesus. And then he married his wife, what's her name? Bunny something. Who was a stripper, I guess, and then, adult entertainer. And they lived together, and she's the one that supported him. They got him up and going. Now he's lost a whole bunch of weight. He divorced her. She's really upset about it. And then he was on filling in for Jimmy Kimmel this past week and said a bunch of really crazy stuff. Now, I don't want to spend a lot of time on it. It's really stupid. But at the same time, we went through a really rough week this week, did we not? We lost Dolly Parton. We lost Tim Curry. We lost another guy that was a voice for a lot of really great stuff in Hollywood and entertainment. We had a really rough week. And a lot of people look up to some of their celebrities or Hollywoodites as a kind of an escape, a way to get away from politics, a way to get away from the divisiveness. And Jelly Roll used to be one of those guys. I mean, people ask him about, what's your thoughts on healthcare? And he's like, I'm a redneck. I don't want to talk about these issues. I don't know policy. So don't ask me. Why would you ask me about these things? I just want to sing. I want to make people happy. And I want to bring them joy about whatever they're going through in their life by hearing about what I express in my life. That's a great answer. Until he follows and fills in for Jimmy Kimmel.
4: What a turn of events. Who would have guessed I'd get in more trouble with the president than Rosie O'Donnell? I love you, Rosie. Thanks for having my back today, baby. Some folks online were upset that I didn't treat the president with reverence and dignity. But I want to remind y'all that I go by the name Jelly Roll. I don't even treat myself with reverence and dignity. One day I looked in the mirror and said, you, my friend, are a pastry.
1: I don't know, man. That's just not funny. It's not good. here's the thing. Late night shows back in the day of, you know, my favorite one, if I did watch any late night TV shows, it was Craig Ferguson. Craig Ferguson with the Late Late Show after David Letterman. It was fantastic. I really enjoyed him. He stayed away from politics and he made the joke that, you know, he was too much of a coward to talk about politics, but you know, he did it smartly where he was just funny and they were fun jokes. Back in the day, you know, comedians would actually take, you know, have fun with policy. You could jab at the president. You could jab at certain elected officials, but it was about policy, not about fat and you can't see certain parts of your body and how dumb you are and how you can't wave a flag. It's just not funny. It's just really, really dumb. And the fact that Jelly Roll did that as a country artist, as a guy where in the country genre, close to, I would guess, 80 to 85% of country music listeners are probably conservative Republicans, probably didn't do you any favors, bro. Kind of really dumb. But I guess when you get to the point of you just don't care because you're too big to fail and you've made all your money, I guess you can do whatever you want to. But see how well that works out, because Disney now even is starting to change their policy with how bad that the woke movies have bombed for them, and they've lost massive amounts of money. And I guess already, according to the headlines I've seen, that Jelly Roll's starting to lose millions upon millions of followers on social media. So, you know, do your thing, man. And
3: I've also seen where he's backpedaling now.
1: Well, he's trying to backpedal. He did make the comment, though, that if you're a MAGA supporter and that you don't like the jokes, then you don't have to listen to my stuff and you can delete my records, which I can't do that because I don't have any of the records anyways. But, you know, I'm sure a lot of people will. And he's going to have a long-term consequence for something like that. So, you know, here's the lesson. In Dolly Parton, when she passed earlier this week, there was a story that I had seen just recently, the last day or so, that said that she was one of the last true bipartisan or nonpartisan artists out there. When someone interviewed her and asked her, what's your thoughts on the president? And she said, don't ask me that. I'm not going to give you an answer. That's really stupid. I want to entertain people and I don't talk politics. And that is the way you do it. So Jelly Roll, shame on you, brother. It's sad. I'm glad that he's had his revelation with God. I'm glad that he had his turnaround in his life and he tries to preach that as best he can. But you just divided a lot of your listeners. And it's not because you made a joke about Trump. It's about the jokes being cheap shots that were just stupid, that had no purpose whatsoever, because that's the low level garbage that we see in late night TV shows nowadays. All right. I want to shift gears here.
0: Get your week in review.
1: Get to something actually really important for just a moment. And I want to go to President Trump and a comment that he had made, multiple different comments that he has made on the agricultural industry. Now, again, remember, it's election season. Everything said, everything done from any politician from now on is a campaign tactic. Donald Trump really doesn't need to worry about a lot of political capital because he's Donald Trump. He started the MAGA movement, and he's still endorsing candidates that apparently are very successful. In fact, CNN has showed how his endorsements for this election season have been working out for him.
2: Yeah, in the Senate, he has done very well. This is a reality check for you. That is, Donald Trump is still the sun on which the planets of the GOP revolve around. You could see it quite well here. Look at this. Trump endorsees won Senate primaries. If the person that he endorsed is not an elected incumbent, like Darlene Graham was, you know, since 2022 or 2022 was about 95% of the time, has that weakened at all this cycle? No, it has not. It has actually gotten stronger. Look at this. 100% of the time, if Trump endorsed a non-elected incumbent like Darlene Graham, they, in fact, won the Republican primary for United States Senate. Trump's name is still the one that GOP voters buy when it comes to Senate endorsement.
1: All right, so that is good news, I guess, for the Republican Party, for the MAGA movement. And as we go into the midterm season, we'll see whether that actually transitions over to the midterms as opposed to just in a primary election. But one of the biggest constituents that people forget to talk about are farmers and ranchers, are the agricultural industry. And Donald Trump really upset them about a week ago and then really made them happy again here in the past couple of days because of some of the comments that he's done. He upset them about a week ago when he said that we were going to import beef in the sum of near 300,000 metric tons for the next 90 days in order to allow farmers and ranchers in the nation to rebuild herds. Now, I made the comment over the past week and last weekend when we talked about it that it's really, first off, not that big of an issue. And number two, that it's really not that bad of a policy. We have 75-year lows when it comes to the size of herds in the nation for cattle, meaning that's why prices are really, really high right now and why farmers are struggling because we have drought, we have extreme heat, and we have a 75-year low with the least amount of cattle in the nation that we've had in 75 years. At the same time, more people are eating real food. The MAHA movement's causing us to eat more food that's less processed, getting food directly from these farmers and ranchers. So there's a higher demand, way higher demand, and there's a really low level of quantity of actual resources that we have. So Donald Trump's plan to lower beef prices for consumers, give them relief, import a little bit of 300,000 metric tons, which, to be honest, is not very much, and to lower prices temporarily for 90 days, allow them to not sell off their herds, rebuild herds, and then we'll be in a better position across the board. Farmers didn't like that. All right, cool. I understand why. I thought it made sense, at least for a temporary process. Didn't really mean that much. But farmers in the ag industry really didn't like that one. Donald Trump came out this week and then said this on his Truth Social. Farmers and ranchers have always been a number one priority for me. They work really hard. They're smart. They're efficient and immaculately clean. I don't know what clean has to do with this. But for years, I've heard that they have a tremendous problem with big processors who say they are nasty. Who says there's a nasty monopoly. There are essentially four of them in non-very competitive number, and they make life miserable for our wonderful farmers and ranchers, and I can't let that happen, can I? So in order to, that's him in this tweet. So in order to break this powerful monopoly with much of its ownership based outside of the United States, I am authorizing legal documents to be drawn in order to allow farmers and ranchers to be given the right to process their own food. This should move quickly. Thank you for your attention to this matter, President Donald J. Trump. This is, in my opinion, this is a really big win, and we should be very happy about this. Round of applause to him. Thank you, President Trump. As someone coming from the state of Kansas, where I hail from here in Wichita with our flagship at the Hoosier Media Network Studios, I can tell you that we talk to farmers on a regular basis. In fact, the radio company that I work for outside of this program, we run the largest statewide agricultural radio network, giving agricultural updates on a daily basis. And we talk to farmers regularly. And that is one of the biggest issues that we've had for a very long time. He is right. There are about four major meat processors. Now, that doesn't mean that other people can't have processing in their area, and there are a lot of them, but they're small, and they can't gain any traction. The purpose of this, for those on the other side, be like, this is a non-issue. No, the four processing companies essentially dictate the price of meat because they take in the most amount of meat, they process it, and they sell it to the stores. They're the middleman. They get to dictate the market on what prices for meat, any kind of meat, beef, pork, chicken, it doesn't matter. Tyson Food Processing Plants, for example, they're one of the largest ones out there, and they dictate the price of chicken. I mean, the farmers grow it, they do their thing, they sell it off to these processors, and then they deal it with it from there. And the farmer just gets market value of it at that level of it, and then the processors turn around and sell it to the stores for a way different price, and they're the ones that gain all of this. We have to break up that monopoly. Not just on this issue, a lot of other monopolies going on in markets and other industries as well, but this is a major win for farmers. Donald Trump, I want to remind you, for those that have very short attention spans, at which apparently we do in politics, President Donald Trump has not forgotten the farmers at all. And the move last week was to try and help you, even though you may not have liked it because you're enjoying some higher prices right now, but he has to look at the consumer along with the benefits of the farmers and their interests. But between the relieving you to build up your herds for long-term stability during a time of heat and drought and all the crazy weather that's going on, and breaking up the monopolies for the processing to allow a lot of other competitors in that market, that is a win-win-win across the board. Thank you, President Donald Trump. That is a rock star move, especially less than 70 days away from the midterm season in November. We'll break some more of this down when we come back. Stay here.
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1: 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Not this Monday coming up, but the following Monday, which is the first Monday of every month, is when we send out our newsletter. 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Plus, I got to tell you about my friends over at Americans for Prosperity. They have been focusing on the affordability agenda, which you still have, and you can still get that information while your elected official is on the campaign trail. 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Labor Day, right? It is Labor Day. Memorial's in the spring. 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The tax cuts, permitting reform, deregulation, all that great information. You can find the information on the website at AmericansForProsperity.org/affordability. 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Let's bring in the golden age of America with our friends, the largest grassroots organization in the nation, with Americans for Prosperity. All right, we talk about these farmers and ranchers. This is big. And look, if you want to win as Republicans, which we are the party of, they always say that we're part of the elites, the country club Republicans. That mindset has changed dramatically over the years, right? I mean, we had the Tea Party in the early 2000s, which was the good old boys wanting to come and fight back, didn't quite gain the traction, and it kind of got hijacked by some bigger money that really didn't have the same interests in mind. But the MAGA movement, the populist movement in this nation, still very popular, and we do very good by just destroying the establishment. That is the goal, right? Toppling the federal government, not in the sense of like dismantling government, but hitting the reset button, getting back to our constitutional values, ending the federal Department of Education, which is what we're trying to do, getting rid of corruption, more transparency. That's the whole goal of the MAGA movement, America First. And that's exciting. If Republicans want to win in November, here's what you can talk about. Ending crony capitalism.
9: And what, Andy, what's that? What's crony capitalism?
1: Let me tell you, I'm glad you asked. Crony capitalism is essentially the quasi-pretend idea of capitalism, but then saying that I'm a business that's too big to fail. The banking institutions, the auto institutions, the whatever, fill in the blank, big insurance, whatever else that says, I can't function unless I get government subsidies to protect me. So now as a private corporation getting in bed with government to protect myself to where I'm not beholden to the consumer any longer, I'm beholden to what the government and I decide to do to increase my profits. That's not capitalism. And for the young generation, the ones that are moving towards the idea of socialism, to them, that's what capitalism is. And we have to kind of re-educate them on what capitalism actually looks like, right? I mean, if that's their interpretation of, well, we have big insurance, and that's why they're celebrating the guy that just pleaded guilty to murdering the CEO of United Healthcare from a year ago, because they're like, well, yeah, United Healthcare is an evil insurance company. They make all the money and then they deny people when they actually have claims about their health issues, or they don't cover special, special doctors and specialists that they need, or they don't cover certain pharmaceutical things or certain testing that people need. How evil are these people? Guess how you got there? By Barack Obama in the Affordable Care Act, aka Obamacare. That's how you got the healthcare plans that you have today that you despise so much. And then you complain when we get rid of subsidies to these big insurance companies, like we did under the One Big Beautiful Bill from last year. We got rid of those additional subsidies. You complained about that, but complained that these insurance companies don't represent you. It's kind of a crazy, vicious hamster wheel cycle, is it not? If you want to win, end crony capitalism. Get government out of major processing, like the monopolies that we see in the beef and agricultural industry. Get rid of the big pharmaceutical companies that actually work with government on mandating certain vaccines. Get rid of the big insurance companies that tell you what you can and cannot do for your healthcare coverage. Get rid of the big fill in the blank. These major companies that feel like they can't function unless they get government grants, government subsidies, and government control. That's absolutely insane. We'll talk about ways we can make this better. Speaking of healthcare and for veterans, when we come back around the corner, Adam Yonke, Concerned Veterans for America. We'll chat about some of the veterans' bills coming out of Congress, what we could see there to help them be taken care of. Lots more coming up. Stay here.
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11: 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Mark Levin, known as the Great One, an American broadcast news analyst, columnist, lawyer, political commentator, radio personality, writer, and he's on Supertalk 1400. We're the

0: In, crank it up to full blast, and now I can have as many people over for the holidays as I want. And I'll never have to worry about transferring the virus to anybody. Just feeling the chill in the air, I know now that I'll never get sick again. Thanks, Rona Fan.
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4: All right, welcome back to it. 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I want to shift gears a little bit. We've been talking about the campaign trail quite a bit and what's going on ideologically in this country, but there are some bills that are still being discussed, even though Congress in and out of their recess, and we have Labor Day weekend coming up a week from now, so they'll be back on the campaign trail. So they're doing what they do, but there are some important bills that are being worked on with our friends over at Americans for Prosperity, and our next group as well that's going to be on the program as we go to our...
3: Let's go to the Red State Spirits Hotline.
4: That's right. 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We appreciate what they do, and make sure to get your true American spirits for your upcoming weekend celebrations. Happy to have on the program, he is with Concerned Veterans for America, Mr. Adam Yonke, with us here. Adam, how are you, my friend?
5: I'm well. Thanks for having me, Andy.
4: Yeah, appreciate you very much. Lots to cover on this issue. There's been a new bill that's been presented in D.C., H.R. 9237, I believe, the Take Care of America's Veterans Act. This seems like it's been kind of a long time in coming, right? There's been a few other veterans bills over the years that they've tried to work on, haven't really gone anywhere. This is kind of like a put them all together and let's see if we can get something done, right?
5: Yeah, this is the best case scenario of compromise for both sides, right? I think most parties like to view veterans issue as non-political, but it's politics. So this is probably the biggest veteran package bill in the last decade. It really gets it done for the most vets. It's got 62 bills in it. And the only downside of this is the timing, because it was presented about almost 3 months ago. So it gave us a little runway to advocate for this bill and get it across the line.
4: Yeah. Why? Let's go back a little bit here. Why do you think it's taken so long for us to address some veterans issues? I know that obviously the VA has their problems. We try to reform them when we can. But you mentioned the partisanship here. It's really unfortunate that we would have partisanship on taking care of those that actually serve the country. Why is this such a political issue?
5: This is a political issue because a lot of these bills have been the most co-sponsored pieces of legislation in the House and the Senate version for the last 6 years. Mm. So the three most popular bills in TCAVA is the Major Richard Starr Act, the Veteran Access Act, and the Love Lives On Act. So the Major Richard Starr Act, what that bill does, the namesake, Major Richard Starr, passed away due to complications to his injuries while advocating and fighting for this bill. So what it does is it allows combat wounded veterans to collect their DOD pensions and VA compensation. So a lot of Americans don't know that if you don't make it to that magical 20-year mark, you're not getting your Department of Defense pension. So a lot of guys were fighting in 23 years of the global war on terror, only to get wounded close to the end there, and they were out of their entire pension of that time served. Wow. So what this bill does is it fixes that injustice and allows veterans to collect their DOD pensions and VA compensation.
4: It's so insane. It seems like there's so many just ridiculous legal pieces of red tape that just, you know, screw people out of some of the benefits that they have or the opportunities that they potentially have. And for the government just say, nope, sorry, you didn't, you know, dot that I or cross that T, that you're not going to get particular benefits. And especially for veterans who have done, like you said, 20 plus years in the Middle East, 20 plus years

0: some type of foreign conflict or overseas somewhere, and the fact that we're just going to deny them, that's kind of crazy. This would be kind of common practice here, I think.
1: Yeah, I think if most Americans knew what was happening, there'd be everybody would support this. And to use myself as an example, I only served 5 years in the Marine Corps from 2005 to 2010. I was wounded in combat and Purple Heart retired, and I just assumed, you know, if anything ever happened to me, I couldn't re-enlist anymore because I got wounded, that, you know, I'd have my pension or, you know, be taken care of. And sadly, there was not really anything DOD-wise there besides what is called combat-related special compensation. And without going in the weeds on that, what it does is it gives you a very, very small percentage of a percentage of a percentage of your DOD pension.
0: Mm.
1: So for a guy like me, I would benefit, but I would also get my time and grade into consideration. I only did 5 years, so, you know, we're not looking at a very serious pension here. But for the service members that served, you know, 8, 10, 15, 20, or 19 years, they're missing out big time on that time served, and that is definitely an injustice.
0: Yeah, that's really really unfortunate for sure. I know that there have been, and I'll give credit, our U.S. Senator here in Kansas, where I hail from, with Senator Jerry Moran. I know that he's on the Veterans Committee in the U.S. Senate right now. Has this been something that he's been advocating for? Do you know that overall in the committees have they been trying to at least get this stuff over the finish line?
1: Yeah, absolutely. So another thing about these 62 bills is that some of them have been around for 6 to 8 years.
0: Golly.
1: And as we know, you know, that's the life cycle of a bill. If you can't get it done in that timeline, they usually just go away. So this is a last ditch effort to really get a lot of these transformative bills passed.
0: Yeah.
1: Now.
0: Yeah, that's really unfortunate. The support, I'm assuming that the current Department of War now, Pete Hegseth, Secretary of the Department of War, I'm assuming that the department overall supports a lot of these bills, right? Actually wants to try and take care of servicemen and women that have served, that are veterans in the country. Are they backing these bills to actually get it done?
1: Yeah, I believe Pete Hegseth is in support of this bill. He was actually the first executive director for CVA back in the early 2010s. And at the end of the day, we just need to support our warfighters, right?
0: Yeah.
1: If something, God forbid, happens to them, we're not asking for much here. They deserve the best healthcare options in the country. They deserve the pension and time they served. And they deserve the compensation on the back end of the VA for the disabilities that they have to live with for the rest of their lives.
0: Yeah. Let's talk about some of the other aspects of this bill. Obviously, some of the benefits and pay of active servicemen and women, and, of course, veterans as well, with the ongoing inflationary costs and the rise of cost of living, so on and so forth. There's been conversation in the past couple of years about increasing those benefits, and I think we did, at least to some degree, I want to say a good year or two ago, and try and increase those benefits for veterans. Is that included in this bill as well? And where are we at with that conversation?
1: Yeah, so I think you're referencing the PACT Act, which expanded healthcare support for veterans that were exposed to toxic fire pit exposure, you know, burn pits and things of that nature, to be a service-connected disability, with a lot of the cancer rates and different neurological disabilities rising. But I think one of the biggest parts of this bill is the Veteran Access Act. And what that is in 2018, Trump signed the VA Mission Act into law. And that's something CVA wrote and championed over a 6-year period. And what it did is it allowed veterans to utilize community care options. So some VAs are amazing. Some VAs are absolutely terrible. The only difference is if you're locked into a bad VA, there's nothing you can do about it. In the VA bureaucratic system, you can't choose your doctors, you can't choose your specialists. So as we saw those wait times and sadly veterans dying on secret waiting lists across the country, the only stopgap we had was to empower veterans in their own healthcare decisions, right? So the community care option allows veterans that meet certain criteria, like a 30-day wait or X amount of miles from a VA facility, to qualify to use private healthcare doctors. And I personally use all my stuff through community care. And from that 2018 period to now, 43% of all veterans in the VHA system are utilizing community care. So Veteran Access Act supercharges a lot of the original intent of that bill. It makes the access standards national instead of regional. It makes a self-scheduling website portal, so you don't have to be stuck with a middleman bureaucrat. You can make your own appointments on the website. by law, the VA has to do active outreach to let veterans know what they qualify for and how to utilize those benefits. And the most exciting piece is a true choice pilot for inpatient mental health and substance abuse treatment. So what that means, I used to be a clinical social worker in the VA as well for a number of years. And when a veteran is ready for change, whether that's substance abuse or mental health,
0: yeah,
1: the worst thing you can tell them is, oh, we can get you in 3 to 6 months. You know, they're ready for change now.
0: Right.
1: So what this does is, without a referral, if the inpatient facilities in network, they can just show up when they're ready for that change, for that care, and get it.
0: That's incredible. I love it. And that's where I wanted to go next was you mentioned all the health, which it sounds like healthcare options is what we need. Being locked into a VA, and if that VA is not the best, then we're not doing anybody any kind of proper service. Welcome to government healthcare, I guess, right? But you mentioned mental health. Let's go there for just a moment. Are we getting better with mental health options, the resources for individuals, the suicide prevention for individuals? I know that there's now, you know, the studies on even experimental things with psilocybin or ibogaine or other types of psychedelics to try and, you know, rewire the brain and, you know, to reset the chemical imbalances in brains that would actually help with a lot of these mental health issues. Are we moving in the right direction? And are we getting better on these issues, do you think?
1: Yeah, we absolutely are. We absolutely are. And, you know, I was a clinician in the mental health field during that 2016 to 2022 period where we were seeing that transformation, but government moves at a snail pace compared to the private market and their innovation, right? So a lot of these big gains in treatment were happening in the nonprofit world on the side, and sometimes in other countries until Trump passed that executive order this year, allowing research into ibogaine and different kind of cipacillin type treatments for veterans, you know, kind of getting past that drug stigma,
0: yeah,
1: to help veterans reset their brain chemistry, you know, with PTSD and traumatic brain injury specifically. I know a lot of friends that have personally benefited from some of those treatments, but, you know, I wouldn't expect the VA to have a department dedicated to that. What the VA has done is they've built out more mental health support. They've built out the suicidal ideation departments to be more proactive in that. But I think that the community care program made the biggest impact.
0: Sure.
1: Because if veterans are allowed to pick their providers, the outcomes are astronomically higher, right? Because you can find that provider that meets your values, your treatment goals. And, you know, half of the client-patient relationship is trust, right? So just being assigned a random person at the VA is probably not the best option for most veterans.
0: Yeah, what a wild concept to allow veterans to actually choose who's going to be their mental health provider for them or their healthcare provider in general. Crazy concept to allow personal choice in that matter. Adam, hang on the line. Got to take a break. It's Concerned Veterans for America. Adam Yonke will do some more of this when we come back around the corner for The Voice of Reason. Stay here.
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9: But proper use of the item has been forgotten by the dark ages of common sense. In order to understand the proper use of the condom, please refrain from any adult activity that is associated with the item until mature enough to understand its purpose. Lesson number 3, man buns and beards. Men and those who self-identify as male, unless you work out like Jason Momoa or Chris Hemsworth, know how to change a tire on your vehicle, and can split a piece of wood with a hand axe, we recommend you avoid a man bun and beard. Looking as if you climbed off a mountaintop while sitting in a toxic masculinity confession booth wearing girls' ankle-tight jeans is a bit of an oxymoron. Lesson number 4. The workplace. Once you grow to adulthood, things tend to disrupt your social life, like a job. On tips to help learn what jobs and income are, listen back to the motivational speech of that valedictorian of your high school. Once you do start your work, you'll soon realize most conversations in the office or construction zone may not be the PC culture conversations your professor sheltered you from. Some workplace environments may not recognize your preferred gender-neutral pronoun. If your boss is yelling for you across the building, expletives may be the preferred choice of name rather than your emotionally comforting pronouns.
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0: No fear, the voice of reason is here. 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
1: All right, yeah, welcome back into the show. 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We're having a great conversation right now on the Red State Spirits Hotline with our friends over at Concerned Veterans for America. And by the way, our friends at Americans for Prosperity, great partners on the show, they're partnering on this bill as well, trying to make sure this gets done. This H.R. 9237, Take Care of America's Veterans Act, compiling a lot of different veterans bills from over the years into one big, beautiful veterans bill, taking care of those that have served in this nation. We got to get it done. And right now, it is sitting in Congress. We're talking with Adam Yonke with Concerned Veterans for America. Adam, let's talk about where are we at right now? Obviously, with Labor Day next week, we're kind of in and out of session and the recess that they have. We have a few months until the midterm season with November. How likely do you think that we'll get this bill passed before the midterms in November? But where are we at with this bill right now?
2: Well, I know all the coalition partners and advocates for this bill are absolutely doing everything in our power to let our members know that this has to get done. So there's some buzz up on the Hill that this may come up for a vote on the 31st, which is next Monday, to force a floor vote. And we really have a tight timeline here. We have to advance this bill out of the House to give the Senate enough time to debate and pass it to get it to President Trump's desk before the midterm elections.
1: Well, hopefully we can. I mean, that would be ideal. The problem is, of course, is that the Senate right now has such a slim majority that it's very difficult to get anything done there. Any chance of slipping part of this into a type of a reconciliation bill as well to where we don't need that full 60-vote threshold in the Senate?
2: We are pursuing absolutely every option, and all of our coalition partners and our lobbyist teams are working with both the Democrats and the Republicans on this to try to find a pathway forward. And like you mentioned, I guess the worst case scenario would be having to get that 60 votes. So we'd have to get, I think, six or seven Democrats to support this bill as well, which they co-sponsor the majority of these bills at the, as a standalone version.
1: Right.
2: So when it comes to getting it done for the veterans, we're really hopeful that, you know, people can leave party politics aside and really get this done for the vets, because the hardest thing for a bill to move forward the last 5 to 10 years has been the pay for these bills.
1: Sure. Well, so, yeah. I mean, it makes sense. It's common sense. I don't know why they would fight against it. We're taking care of people that serve the country. I don't think that would be a partisan issue. I don't know why it would be challenging to pass some of these bills. I mean, what would be theoretically the arguments against this type of bill or something like this? Why would people actually fight against this?
2: Yeah. So the groups that are fighting against this is not because of the substance of the bill. Some people might view that it needs to go a step further, right? But the biggest divide in the community, this bill is polling at 70 to 75% across veteran community and Americans.
1: Yeah.
2: But the pay for the bill is the stick in the mud. And the pay for is called Section 108. It is a 2022 VA proposed VA compensation change that would take the 30% tinnitus rating to 10% sleep apnea at 30% to 10%, and tinnitus from 10% to 0%, and it'd be rolled into the hearing loss and TBI criteria. So the way they're framing it is they're saying, we're not going to take away future veterans benefits to pay for veterans now, which is disingenuous, because this bill was going to affect anyway, and the best case scenario is every penny of the offset gets rolled back into the veteran community, because it was about to go into effect no matter what in September of this year. And all those offset dollars were just going to go to the general treasury.
1: Sure. Well, let's make sure we get this bill done. It sounds like it's needed, and as you said, it sounds like parts of these bills have been talked about and discussed for years, and why we have not acted on them absolutely blows my mind. Concerned Veterans for America, you can find their information. Also, our friends over at Americans for Prosperity, they are partnering and trying to make this bill happen as well, putting pressure on our elected officials. Adam Yonke. Adam, we appreciate the time very much, my friend. Thank you for all the great information, for what you guys do with the organization. We appreciate it very much. Keep up the fight. Got to get you back on. Let's do it again soon.
2: Absolutely. Thank you, Andy.
1: Yeah, we appreciate it very much. Again, Adam Yonke, Concerned Veterans for America. Go find their information, and we appreciate what they're doing each and every day, man. It flies right on by. So much content to cover and so little time to do it. That's what we do here on the show. But until then, we are out of time. We'll see you back on the radio before you know it. It is The Voice of Reason. My name's Andy Hoosier. We'll see you on the radio soon. Bye. Hey, it's Andy Hoosier. You know, when I get off the air every day, the battle for me against limited government, censorship, and even unfactual content is far from over. That's why now I'm so happy to say that the Hoosier Media Network is giving you more opportunity to catch The Voice of Reason along with other great shows and podcasts. 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
7: This is a Fox News alert. Military fighting breaks out between the U.S. and Iran. I'm Carmen Roberts. It's the first military action in weeks, a U.S. source tells Fox News, that Iran is firing on U.S. forces in Jordan. And this follows a U.S. attack on IRGC launchers in the Strait of Hormuz that were seen preparing to send mines back into the strait. Fox's Alex Hogan has more from the White House.
8: U.S. forces struck two sites on Larak Island that they were targeting these Iranian forces that they had been able to see preparing to launch rockets with sea mines into the Strait of Hormuz. It's also worth noting that Central Command says that it had completed clearing out the international shipping lanes in the Strait of Hormuz of sea mines just in the last week.
7: And the IRGC vowed to punish the aggressor. Rescue crews in Nepal and Tibet are working even harder to find the 3,000 people missing, and now they're dealing with rain and more flooding. And the U.S. State Department has given us an update on the vast majority of Americans who are missing.
9: State Department spokesman Tommy Pigott on ABC's This Week said the U.S. is in regular contact with officials in Nepal about how best to lend aid. For now, the fate of the Americans that remain missing is largely unknown.
10: We are currently unaware of any U.S. citizen deaths at this time. The highest priority, getting accurate information from the region, a hard region to reach at the best of times, made even more so by the devastation and the remoteness that we see.
9: Last week's flash flooding disaster has reportedly left hundreds dead in the region with thousands more still missing. A resident of the area described the devastation, saying nothing is left. Grinnell Scott, Fox News.
7: And tropical storm Carina grew into a hurricane in the Pacific Ocean today, expected to become a major storm this week. 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
7: A California company plans to build a nuclear power plant as investments in energy explode.
8: Often called the holy grail of clean energy, nuclear fusion is emerging as a potential solution to power everything, including massive AI data centers. Even though critics say the nuclear fusion process is too costly and time-consuming, investments in fusion startups jumped 69% from 2025, raising nearly $4.5 billion since last July, according to the Fusion Industry Association. California-based Pacific Fusion just broke ground on a $1 billion research and manufacturing facility in Albuquerque with a goal of creating more energy than it consumes by 2030. The company is looking to bring commercial power plants online by the early to mid-2030s. Reporting in Dallas, Christina Coleman, Fox News.
7: Democratic lawmakers in Connecticut speak out against ICE, claiming that it's putting Americans at risk over what they call a fake problem. Senator Richard Blumenthal of Connecticut tells CBS's Face the Nation that the government is lying about detaining only criminals.
15: They are seizing people. Many of them have legal status in this country. They may have come here seeking asylum, and they are doing it in a way that is repugnant and inhumane. The point is cruelty. They are trying to spread terror.
7: Homeland Security has denied those claims. The House returns from summer recess tomorrow, but with senators still on break, it's unclear if lawmakers can pass the Voting Restriction Save America Act before the midterms. House Majority Whip Tom Emmer tells Fox.
16: Tell us what the problem is. What exactly do you disagree with when it comes to the American people? And they're not telling us that. So as a House member, I am extremely frustrated.
7: Again, that is the vote on the Save America Act, which has many restrictions, including proving birth in the U.S. and having an ID. I'm Carmen Roberts with Fox News.
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20: Hey, Charlie.
19: What are we doing for the commercial?
20: 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Merry Christmas from All Star Butte.
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1: Well, number one indeed, and welcome aboard America's number one travel radio show, everyone. As we transmit live via satellite across the nation, it is just after 10 a.m. Eastern Time. It is Saturday, August 29th, 2026. Where that year has gone. And from coast to coast, border to border, and around the world on TuneIn, well, our 120 minutes of talking everything and anything in the world of travel is on. Actually started about 15 minutes ago as we were all getting ready with all we were talking about. But let's look at over our show lineup today. You will not want to miss a single second. Some radio programs, you know, they may mail it in on a late summer Saturday in August. That is absolutely not how we roll around here. When we're done today at noon Eastern time, well, really, you're going to love this one. Listen, everyone will have learned, laughed, and be more laden with the love of travel.
2: Wow, that's look true. At you.
3: Yes, they that's will. A guarantee, or your money back.
2: Yes. Yeah, how many cups of espresso did you have?
3: Well, man, listen, I tell you.
2: He puts it in a mug.
1: You know what
2: not
1: it is? This is what
2: cup.
1: Happens when the Yankees beat the Red Sox 1-0, when the Giants beat the Jets 23-6, and the Mets lose to the Astros. I don't really like the Astros, but still, 3-1. All three things happened for me there. Well, that I would
2: you're in a good mood, considering you couldn't watch the
3: Mary,
2: full game last
3: Mary,
2: you got
3: to tie him down.
1: Exactly right. Exactly. This Apple TV thing.
2: Yeah, the streaming thing with
1: so Rudy. Big questions for you. The Minnesota State Fair is now happening. So
3: okay, I'm going Monday morning. I'm going Monday morning. I'll have a report for you. Okay.
2: Are you really going?
3: Yes, I'm really going.
2: You're saying this on air.
1: All right, the three things we want to know about: the gizmo. Okay.
3: The gizmo.
1: Gizmo.
2: That's the sandwich
1: we talked about. The hangar. You're going to go check out the hangar.
3: Yeah, the hangar. I got written down.
1: Go by the MyPillow group there because they've got their table or their whole area. I actually think it's going to be relatively funny because I believe they're going to be set up next to the Amy Klobuchar booth. So that should be a lot of fun for everybody out there. So go check that out.
3: They do often do that out there. They set the two opposing. I wonder if you think Mike will be there?
1: Listen, you're going to report on all this stuff. So we're going to say,
2: I
1: don't want to leave. I don't want to leave.
2: Oh, wait. So, it's next weekend, Labor Day?
1: Yeah.
2: We're an encore performance. We need this report, though.
1: Well, we'll
2: the week after.
1: We'll Rudy's he's going to take salt. He's going to enjoy it so much, he might go back.
2: I may want to do the show next weekend
1: just to get that report ready. All right. So, Bobby, listen, I want to know what's the good word there from the Network Command Center in Dallas. Sorry about your Cowboys. I think the big question is, you know, are you into all the pumpkin spice craze that seems to be back across the nation?
4: I've always liked pumpkin spice. That's never I don't like dive into it the way I feel like, you know, maybe the soccer moms of America do. But no, I'm a fan. And yeah, Cowboys weren't so great, but we're packing it in. We're just prepping for what 10, 11 days from now, however long it is now, before we get the Giants. So
1: well, Bobby, listen. Anytime that I can say that the Giants won and your Cowboys have lost, I'm going to take it.
4: Because there's not going to be many of them this year.
1: We'll see where that is. But right now we're at a high. Don't bring me down.
2: You're very motivated and optimistic. All right, let's talk travel polls. The current polls waiting for you. They're right there. Please go vote on the homepage of our website, rmworldtravel.com. First question: do you drink alcohol when flying? Second question: do you wear compression socks when flying?
1: Mm-hmm. Well, I'd say if you're doing one, you should probably do the other, but whatever, we'll see. We'll see what it says. All right, well, I know RJ is currently putting the final touches on his open road. He will take the show mic, looking at the clock, about 30 minutes from now at 10:40 Eastern time. But now in the time left for our opening A block, I will move us into the Travel News Roundtable. And, you know, I think it's fair to say, unless you've been living under a rock this week, the world, you know, lost the extraordinary Dolly Parton. Clearly, you know, she was a one-of-a-kind. Beyond her amazing talents as a musician, songwriter, and musician, right? She was a talented actress. We really do. She was a powerhouse businesswoman, and had such a profound impact on the travel industry. So 3 weeks from today, we're scheduled to be in Pigeon Forge, Tennessee with this show for one of our big Let's Go America Tour events and live remotes. I think the September 19th show will be live from there. We'll be at Dollywood, and Eugene Naughton, the president of Dollywood, will join us on air. This week, I actually thought this was really rather touching. You know, he honored the woman that he called the park's dreamer-in-chief following her death, which occurred on Tuesday. And in his message, he said, a lot of people are concerned that things are going to change without Dolly being present here. I want to assure you it's not. We are all going to keep her alive. He then went on to say that in keeping with Dolly's wishes, the show must go on and Dollywood will remain open. as the Tennessee Park continues to be a place of joy, music, and shared dreams.
2: Which is such a great tribute to her, because it really shows the power of her spirit. And, people are not going to let that go.
3: And the Wall Street Journal this morning said Dollywood contributes $1.8 billion to the state economy.
2: Yeah. Wow. And actually, Governor Bill Lee and the Nashville International Airport are in talks. They really would like to get the airport named after her. There was a grassroots campaign last year to do this, and now it looks like it's going to hopefully become official. It's got to go through some stages and some talks, but Governor Lee said, at a place where Tennessee welcomes the world, it's fitting that Nashville International Airport would bear the name of our state's favorite daughter and greet travelers with the enduring legacy of Dolly's music, generosity, faith, and kindness.
1: Yeah. Well, you know, and that'll beg the question. I think they're going to meet a month from now, I think, from when that meeting is.
2: Yeah,
1: so
2: late
1: we'll see
2: September.
1: About that.
2: Yep.
1: But, you know, the airport code for Nashville is BNA.
2: Mm-hmm.
1: Like I know, for example, they just changed West Palm Beach International mm-hmm. to Donald Trump International. They had to change PBI to DJT.
2: Mm-hmm.
1: So will they have to change?
2: Yeah, I think they have to.
1: DNA, but will
2: right?
1: it be, I don't know, DPI?
3: DWD or something?
1: DPA, Dolly Parton Airport, DPI, Dolly Parton International. I don't know.
2: I don't know.
1: Well, that'll be something
2: else. I hope it happens. Yeah.
1: For all of us to follow these codes, we'll do that. So what? Anything else, Mary?
2: I really just want to keep talking about Dolly. I mean, it was really upset. I think a lot of people
1: are.
2: I've been playing her music all week, and it's just such a coincidence that we're going to be there in a few weeks with this show that's been planned for more than a year. She really did. She was working on projects up until she died. She's got a Broadway show coming next year to New York. And she really, really put Tennessee on the map for tourism and hospitality.
1: A person, a chauffeur.
2: Hotels.
1: Hotels coming.
2: What about that?
1: She just has the new service station.
2: Correct.
1: Gas station
2: that just
1: that doing,
2: opened in June.
1: In the Nashville area.
2: And she made
1: I-40.
2: A surprise appearance for that.
1: I know a chauffeur that's been on with us before. We've cruised with her in the past. Lauren Jelenkovich.
2: Yep.
1: You said she's been like crying all week.
2: Very upset. Yeah, I texted her this week. We met her on Regent. And she did a project. A vocal project.
1: Yeah.
2: And she does. She goes a long ways back. Yeah. Anyway.
1: Rudy, anything real quick?
3: Well, on a happier note, at least for United Airlines, they added 10 new international destinations this year. They're going to do nonstop flights to Okinawa. I think that's out of San Francisco. And most of these are out of Newark. Toulouse, France, Luxembourg City, Marseille, France, Ibiza in Spain, Valencia in Spain, Portugal, Slovenia.
1: That's good stuff.
3: And then these two, Sardinia and Sicily, are out of...
1: Rudy, they're either going Catania.
3: No, they're going out of Washington, D.C.
1: Yeah. Okay, interesting.
3: Dulles Airport.
1: We'll be in Sicily 7 weeks from now.
2: We will.
1: So we'll be awesome. All right, folks, to set the tone, we've got ocean cruising, robo-taxis, real estate helping you travel. We're going to travel the world from your own kitchen. We're going to mix jazz, the Windy City, listener emails, or write stuff. I mean, listen, is there anywhere else you're going to find all this? No, there is not, okay? When we return in 3 minutes, Regent Seven Seas, Wes De Silva will join us. The Chief Travel Leader Conversation is next.
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1: All right, as the syndicated program transmits out to our 630 AM and FM stations across the USA via satellite, we are back and ready to go with the B-Block on this August 29th broadcast. Mary and I, we're going to do something we don't often do on this show. We're going to make it a double as Region 7C's Wes DeSilva is about to connect with us. And because he's a show friend, well, we could easily do the entire hour with Wes, but we're going to keep it to just the B and C blocks today, since RJ is coming up with the latest open road in the D-Block.
2: And you know, Robert, when we agreed to partner with Region 7C's last year, Wes DeSilva had a lot to do with that decision.
1: Well, he absolutely did.
2: Right? We instantly connected with his passion for travel and the cruise industry. We appreciate his candor and straightforward approach, and we really respect that Regent sits atop the ultra-luxury ocean cruise sector of travel. Our experiences since have been outstanding. We've certainly shared that on these airwaves just a few times. In just over 7 weeks from now, some of you listening will be with us in Europe as we all travel throughout the Southern Med aboard Seven Seas Grandeur together. I'm going to leave it there for now as we welcome on air for the first time Regent Seven Seas Wes DeSilva for today's Chief Travel Leader Conversation.
1: All right, let's do just that, Mary. Wes, well, I know we have engaged a lot off air, but happy to finally do it here with you as the nation's tuned in. Welcome to America's number one travel radio show.
10: Thank you for having me.
1: Well, great to have you aboard this morning. All right, Mary is correct that you were very much the linchpin in us agreeing to make the move to Region 7Cs, and I'd say in many ways our alliance has exceeded expectations. Region is celebrating its 35th anniversary currently. You've been with the company in multiple capacities for 16 of those years, so I want to begin this Chief Travel Leader conversation getting a little personal with you, really on the evolution, the growth, and your experiences with Region 7Cs.
10: Yeah, I mean, I started with the company back in 2010. So Regent had just recently launched Fuse program, so free unlimited shore excursions, where your shore excursions were included with the ticket fare, which was kind of revolutionary at the time. And, you know, the thing that I love about the Regent brand is we continue to evolve and enhance and refine the overall experience so that we're never resting on our laurels. And it's just been incredible to see where Regent has come since 2010. When I started, we had three ships. We had Seven Seas Navigator, Voyager, and Mariner. So, you know, I got to watch the evolution of taking on the Explorer class with Seven Seas Explorer back in 2016 to her sister ship Grandeur back in 23. So it really has just been an incredible journey. But the thing that I love is while Regent has continued to grow, we've always stayed true to what the heart of what it is that we do, which is just delivering unrivaled experiences to our guests on board.
2: Yeah, truly exceptional. And let's just continue on the growth plan a little bit, because it's pretty intensive for new ships coming. And, you know, there's always a buzz in the industry of travel whenever there's a new cruise ship coming on board. But for Region Seven Seas, the new one that's coming online very soon, I think the end of this year, is Seven Seas Prestige. And what a special ship. She's going to represent an entirely new class of ship for Regent. You're already known for ultra luxury, unrivaled, as you said, in this sector of the industry. But that's going to increase, I think, many times over with Prestige. So talk about what's coming for everyone tuned in around the country with us and what this new ship means for Regent's future.
10: Oh, Mary, I couldn't be more excited about Seven Seas Prestige. You kind of already touched upon it, that she's not just a new ship, but she's a first-in-class ship. So I know you and Robert have both had the pleasure of sailing on both, I believe it was Grandeur and Splendor.
2: Correct, yeah.
10: So, you know, just, and when we introduced Explorer Class, it kind of raised the overall bar in ultra-luxury cruising. And we plan to do just the same thing with Seven Seas Prestige, where if I were to compare her to the Explorer Class ships, she's 40% larger, but she's only going to carry 10% more guests, which I think is just
2: huge.
10: Incredible.
2: Wow.
1: And those ships
2: are
1: already spacious.
2: Yeah.
10: I was just going to say, and you guys have had the experience of being on Explorer Class, where they are spacious. You never feel the crowds. You never feel, you know, overwhelmed by any means. So we're taking it to a different level with Seven Seas Prestige, and really kind of leaning into kind of the two kind of trends or characteristics that luxury travelers are looking for when they travel. They're looking for more space, and they're looking for more personalization. Mm-hmm. So obviously by having such a much larger ship, it's also the guest-to-crew ratios are going to allow for our crew members to just make every guest experience just that much more personalized. The only other thing I want to add, we've put a lot of thought into the, you know, it's the public spaces. We added an additional restaurant. I think the spa, the sports deck, these are all are going to be kind of taking it to a new level. And then the atrium. So when people first step in and they get to see the Starlight Atrium, I think it's going to just, it'll be a wow moment.
1: Well, we're looking forward to also seeing that as well. And I want to talk about that because, you know, the new ship is coming. But these other, the Explorer class ships, they're also, you know, we can still call them newer ships. Because in 7 weeks, Mary and I will be over in Europe. We're going to catch up with Seven Seas Grandeur again. We're looking forward to sailing with Captain Aris and his crew. We'll actually have some show fans also getting their first experience aboard Regent with us. Then next July, you know, more show fans will be traveling with us in the Baltics and North Sea aboard Seven Seas Splendor. Another Let's Go America tour. That cruise is 90% sold out. We've been talking about. We love that. People already ask us, where are we going in 2028? But I mentioned Seven Seas Grandeur, currently Regent's newest ship. Seven Seas Splendor, your second newest ship. Along with her sister ship, Seven Seas Explorer, will be on that ship next March in Asia. They are the Explorer-class ship, but there's big news recently that, you know, you're going to enhance them already, elevate the experience offered on all three of those ships. So while most cruise operators, Wes, are trying to squeeze in extra cabins any way they can, I think this is a big deal because you're making these three ships even more intimate. So talk about that with us.
10: Yeah, I mean, you kind of touched upon it where, as we were designing Seven Seas Prestige, and we just got to see the kind of the space ratios and just the overall flow and feel of it, it's something where we went back and we kind of looked at Explorer Class and thought, how can we adapt some of the learnings or some of the ideas and the concepts on Prestige and bring them to the Explorer Class? So we are actually going to combine some suites, and we're going to bring the overall capacity down by close to 10%, where we're going from 373 suites on board the Explorer Class to 344. So, I mean, these ships are only going to carry less than 700 guests. And the entry-level suite on Explorer Class, once we go through the redesign, will be 422 square feet. The entry-level suites are going to have double vanities. They're going to have walk-in closets, and they're just going to have these beautiful verandas for guests to sit out there and enjoy their cup of coffee, glass of wine, glass of champagne, and just enjoy the destinations and the views that are in front of them.
2: Spacious. Sounds fantastic. So, as you know, Wes, the reason we're number one in our sector of travel and this program has such a strong following across the country is Robert and I are connected to top leaders across all areas of travel, connecting travel decision makers with high intent listeners. The aviation sector of travel gets a lot of attention. It can also be a source of travel friction, as you know, but the hotel and resort sector also gets consistent focus. Region Seven Seas has a new relationship with the Global Hotel Alliance. Shed some light on how this is going to benefit travelers.
10: Oh, yeah. So, you know, just as we look around the industry and try to find brands that kind of align with our Regent, Global Hotel Alliance seemed like a perfect alliance where it's actually a benefit for either their GHA, which is their loyalty members, and Regent Seven Seas Society loyalty members, where it's kind of a cross-collaboration where Regent guests can become GHA loyalty members, and they'll get an elevated status within the Discovery program.
1: Hmm.
10: But then for
1: hmm.
10: those GHA Discovery members that sail on Regent, they get Discovery dollars, which they can use towards any of the GHA properties that they would like to stay at. And we recently announced as well kind of a combined program where I think we have it close to around 30 sailings in starting in late 27 going into 28, where guests have the ability to stay at a GHA property either before or after a Regent cruise. So really combining the best of both worlds,
2: wow.
10: that
2: yeah.
10: land or that land vacation along with a Regent cruise.
2: I love the shared rewards. Yeah.
1: So I'm going to, you know, we got about a minute and a half left in this segment right now, and we're going to hold you over for the next one. But, you know, certainly the resilience and sustained growth in luxury travel, it's something we continue to see and experience and discuss frequently on air. There's been significant and growing competition in the luxury cruise space. I think it's only going to make Regent stronger, frankly, because of that. But in your opinion, you know, you got a large listening audience right now out there. What do you think helps make Regent the best or most unique way to travel? Yeah, I need about a minute answer on that.
10: I would say kind of just our overall value proposition. We are the most all-inclusive when it comes to luxury cruising, where we really try and think about everything that a guest could possibly want, and we kind of incorporate it into the fare, so there isn't anything that they have to worry about once they actually set foot on one of our ships. Our shore excursions are included. We include everything down to your valet laundry, where to me it's mm-hmm. honestly one of the best benefits that we offer. Where
2: agree.
10: You just, you know, you give your laundry bag to your,
1: well,
10: your room steward.
2: Well, it counts for a lot.
1: Listen, you could pack lighter, Wes, on that.
2: Yeah.
1: There's no question about that. And again, I'm going to apologize because I got to interrupt you because we're going to soon hit this bottom of the hour break, so we'll pick this up on the other side, but we're going to ask you to stay right where you are, and we'll continue this conversation when we return, okay?
10: All right, looking forward to it.
1: So, folks, listen, today Chief Travel Leader conversation will continue in just a few minutes. RJ will be right behind us today with the Open Road in about 10 minutes. A programming alert that Chef Emeril Lagasse returns today in hour two. We're all going to travel the world from your own kitchen. Plus, we've got a lot more to come. We're going to do the Jazz Festival that's coming in Chicago. That's ahead as well. We'll be right back.

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1: Well, thanks for staying locked in with us during that quick bottom of the hour break, everyone. Welcome back indeed, as we now continue today's extended Chief Travel Leader conversation, since the leader of show partner Region 7 Seas Cruises has agreed to stay on with us, Mary.

0: kind of always have to keep mixing things up for people. I'd love to hear if there are any particular offerings or itineraries from Regent that you're, you know, most excited about these days.
1: You know, itineraries play such an important factor just in travelers' decisions. So, you know, with Regent, we call on over 550 destinations. I mean, we have cruises that are last from 7 days through our World Cruise, which is over 150 days. So we really have something for everyone. You know, personally, top of my bucket list is our Japan itineraries, where I would really just love to do one of those round trip Tokyo sailings and really just immerse myself in that culture, because I think, like, or just personally, that's someplace that I'm dying to go and experience.
0: Mm-hmm.
1: But outside of that, just one of the travel trends we're seeing, it really kind of just relates to the Med. The Med is just an iconic destination that, I mean, cruising has gone to for, I think, since the beginning of cruise. However, we've really started to see that that season kind of expand, where now we have winter Med itineraries, just allowing our travelers an opportunity to go back to really this iconic destination during a time that they may not have seen it before, and it just provides a completely different experience from the, you know, the hustle, bustle, and the liveliness in the summer,
0: right,
1: to the winter, where, you know, you have just some milder temperatures, things are a little bit cooler, and things are a little bit quieter, which just can completely change the overall experience in the Med.
0: I personally love that extension of the Med season into the winter, because I prefer the Med actually in the fall and in the early winter.
2: So
0: for many of those reasons.
2: Let's talk loyalty programs. I mean, you know, you well know Mary and I are high on loyalty programs in travel, and their importance to both the company that offers them and the travelers who are part of them. The Seven Seas Society loyalty program has some excellent perks, especially as you climb the tiers. There are five of them. I want you just to talk really briefly about how important this program is to Regent, and really just some of the premium offerings it provides.
1: Yeah, I mean, kind of touched on it. The Regent wouldn't be who we are today if it weren't for kind of our loyal guests that are part of our Seven Seas Society program. And it's, you know, the loyalty program that we have in place was designed just to recognize them and to kind of show our appreciation to them for their loyalty. Depending on your tiers, it provides our loyalty members discounts, invites to exclusive events, as well as some onboard amenities when they are sailing, or something additional just to continue to enhance their overall experience. But it's, you know, touching on our Diamonds and our Commodores, which are two highest tiers. So our Commodore, which is the highest level possible, one of the things that I love about it is, outside of the benefits that they get, it's also the recognition. So if you go into any of the libraries on our ships, there's a plaque that's hanging, and it kind of lists the members of all of our Commodore members.
2: Mm-hmm.
1: So that
2: I've seen those.
1: Okay. So they're kind of part of the ship, but it's just another way for us to recognize and show our appreciation for their support over the years.
0: So, Wes, food and culinary, we've covered this several times when we've cruised with Regent on the show, are huge for the brand. And the Culinary Arts Kitchen in partnership with Chef Catherine Kelly is fantastic. The evening entertainment is sophisticated. From your own personal experiences, Wes, is there something you think Regent delivers to travelers that's perhaps underappreciated or lesser known?
1: You know, you kind of touched on it when it comes to the Culinary Arts Kitchen. I think it's just an incredible onboard program that we have. I mean, just doing a hands-on cooking demonstration while kind of just enjoying the views, or even if you're just out to sea, it's just something absolutely incredible. But we really started to extend that as well in terms of our chef-led tours as well, where depending on where you are, those same chefs that are leading those Culinary Arts Kitchen classes are now taking some guests out into the ports themselves and depending on where they are, they're doing different things. But one of my favorites is they go down to the local market and they kind of are talked through what their process is in looking for fresh ingredients, fresh fruits, fresh vegetables. Sometimes they even bring those things back onto the ship and use it within the class.
2: Something more and more travelers, we love doing it ourselves. Mm-hmm. We actually are going to do it.
0: We're doing that actually in Sicily, I think,
2: But even the onboard entertainment, again, I'm just going to say, listen, there's a real sophistication. You do not feel like you're watching a high school or college performance.
0: No,
2: like you find out some of the competitors out there. So, Wes, listen, you know, great having you here with us today. We look forward to seeing you again sometime soon. Since we're doing that Asia trip in March, maybe we should have you come along and we'll all do the markets or whatever together if it fits in your schedule. I know you're a busy guy, but we look forward to having you back on air at some point. I hope you enjoy the weekend, okay?
1: You as well. Thank you so much for having me, Robert and Mary.
0: Thank you, Wes. Take care.
1: Have a great weekend.
0: You too. Bye.

0: Well, Mary, good conversation there with Wes.
1: Yeah, we covered a lot. All right, as we get ready to send you down to Dallas with Bobby for this quick sponsors break, at the start of Hour 2, we're going to take you to Chicago for a report on their jazz festival that's ahead this week. And we're now about 30 minutes from Chef Emeril Lagasse, who's going to join us on air. But up next, it's RJ and the Open Road. The show returns in 3 minutes.
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1: Well, that was an excellent conversation with Wes De Silva over at Regent Seven Seas. But welcome back, everybody. I'm RJ Carey. This is The Open Road here on RM World Travel. 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Now, if you have listened to my segments here on the show before, you know there's a topic brewing in the car world that I have neglected ever really getting into, and that would be the future of quote-unquote self-driving cars. But the thing is, I cannot ignore it any longer, as this so-called future is actually quietly already here, and actually, frankly, has been for years. But with all of that said, this upcoming week, it's getting a very loud announcement. On September 3rd, Tesla is holding a launch event in Austin, Texas for the Cybercab, which is their purpose-built robo-taxi with no steering wheel, no brake pedal, and no one behind the wheel, well, lack thereof. And just 5 days ago, Nevada regulators approved robotaxi permits for Tesla, Waymo, and Uber in Las Vegas simultaneously. So 1 week, two major milestones. This culture shift is moving a lot faster than most people realize. Now, I want to give you the real picture of where things actually stand, because the gap between the headlines and reality is one of the more interesting parts of this story. And to do that, you need to understand that this isn't one race with one leader. There are three completely different companies, each with their own wildly different philosophy, all converging on the same idea at the same time, and they could not be more dissimilar from each other. So starting off with Waymo, which you've heard about here on the show before, we talk about them frequently. I think Rudy's had some experiences in Waymos before. Waymo is the one that has actually been doing this the longest and the most quietly. It's Google's internal self-driving spinoff, and they've actually been at this for a little bit over a decade. And the numbers they've put up are genuinely staggering. They have allotted more than 220 million fully autonomous miles logged on public roads. They do 500,000 paid rides every single week. They have commercial operations in Phoenix, San Francisco, LA, Austin, Atlanta, Miami. They're even spreading internationally with Tokyo and London on the horizon. Much as you may smirk when you see one out in public, I know I do, Waymo, it's not a science project. It is a functioning transportation business. Now, Waymo's approach is hardware heavy. They have lots of cameras, heavy radar equipment, a full suite of LiDAR sensors. The cars look absolutely stupid. But all this equipment is building a real-time 3D map of everything around the vehicle, cross-referenced against pre-mapped road data. It's expensive to build, it requires extensive mapping, but the trade-off is that within its operating area, it is remarkably capable and remarkably consistent. People who use it regularly in Phoenix and San Francisco describe it as less of a novelty and more as just a reliable, safe way to get somewhere. And then there's Tesla, and Tesla is a very different story. Tesla launched its robotaxi service in Austin in June of last year using modified Model Y SUVs and has since expanded to a handful of other Texas cities. But here's a number that puts things in perspective. While Waymo has logged 220 million miles, Tesla's entire cumulative unsupervised mileage as of their earnings call last quarter was about 380,000. Not 380 million, that's less than 0.2% of Waymo's total. The hype for Tesla and the reality, they're not even in the same zip code. And yet, September 3rd Cybercab event is genuinely significant because the Cybercab represents something new. Like I said, no steering wheel, no pedals, two rows of seats. It's a purpose-built vehicle that only exists to be a robotaxi. And what more, Tesla is betting everything on a system of just 8 cameras, so no LiDAR, none of the heavy equipment like the Waymo, with the idea being that it's easier to scale, much cheaper. They're already doing trials and finding out that compared to Waymo, they're able to charge about half the cost in some trials in Dallas right now. So if Tesla can prove the safety and close the tech gap, that cost advantage alone will reshape the entire industry. And then there's the third one, which we actually just talked about here recently on the show, Zoox. I actually got to experience one recently. This is sort of the purpose-built pod, no conventional front or back, drives both directions, a little bit weird looking, but I'll be honest, it's a genuinely fun experience. You get in, it's smooth, quiet, a little surreal because the doors just close on you like an air train almost. And at some point during the ride, you realize that you've completely stopped thinking about the fact that there's no driver and You're just being transported, which is a little bit odd. Here's the thing that I think is worth sitting on as a car person and really anyone who travels. These vehicles are not coming to your city someday. For a significant number of American cities, they're already there. So the next time you're in Las Vegas, Phoenix, San Francisco, LA, Miami, or Austin, you can open an app and hail a car with nobody in it. That is the world right now, today in 2026. So whatever happens next, the next few years in automotive history, they're going to be worth paying attention to. But don't go anywhere. That's all we got for today. Up next is an exclusive look at real estate transactions turn travel. More to come on that. But also, stick around for the next hour. We're welcoming back show friend Emeril Lagasse to give us a mouthwatering. You know what? I won't even tell you. You're going to have to wait and listen. Get out your pen and paper. I'm RJ Carey. This is RML Travel. 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
3: Good morning. Nice. Thanks for having me here.
1: Well, thank you for being here with us. So, listen, travel rewards and real estate transactions. That got our attention, Kip. The concept certainly sounds interesting. It's clearly unique. I want you to share the treetops version of what RBN Rewards is and all the existing rewards programs that are out there. If you think about it, what made you choose to add this one to the mix?
3: Well, we were sitting around a table brainstorming and thought you can earn reward points for pretty much every transaction you do, buy groceries, buy gas, et cetera. But your largest transaction, buying a home or selling a home, there wasn't a program where you can earn rewards. So we went about building it, and it's been a great journey.
2: It's a fascinating program. So let's just give a little bit of an example for our listeners. Let's say a client sells a home and could potentially earn hundreds of thousands of points. 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And give us a sense of the scale of access they're going to get. For example, are you working with airlines, hotels, things like that?
3: Well, if a customer is going to buy or sell a home, they go to rbnrewards.com. They'll learn more about the program, but then they'll sign up, get paired with a real estate agent. And when they buy or sell a home, they will earn those hundreds of thousands of points. And they can use those points on our travel site. They can use them in a category we call special wishes. And they also could transfer those points to a partner, Virgin Red. We like Virgin Red because they've also partnered with big brands like Delta, Hilton, et cetera. But on our travel site, there are no blockouts. It's all airlines, all hotels, and there's really no restrictions, and they can use their points turn travel on our website.
1: Okay, so we'll expand this. I want to know, we'll talk about maybe any caps on points earned. And if someone sells a luxury home worth several million dollars, let's say, you know, what kind of bucket list redemptions does that actually translate to? I mean, who are some of the larger partners there?
3: Well, there is no limit. So you can buy a $20 million home, a $10 million, or a $500,000 home, and you'll earn points at the same ratio as whatever purchase amount. And in terms of redemption, we've had all sorts of really interesting redemption. I mean, things like as boring as buying appliances for the house, or one fella bought a brand new BMW motorcycle. And we had one couple that had really was saving very hard to buy a home, and they didn't think a bucket list trip, safari, African trip would be in the budget, but they went through RBN, they transacted the home, and then they really got to enjoy a bucket list trip on an African safari.
1: I love it.
3: So
1: this is
3: really wide open.
2: This is pretty amazing, Kip. And I did hear you say this is for buying and selling. So with overcrowding, for example, in airport lounges and widespread points inflation that really is happening out there with a lot of rewards programs, how do you and your team continue to work to keep RBN points consistently valuable and meaningful for the members?
3: Well, we can do that because we actually own our currency. We can make sure those points translate to value on our website, and we can offer opportunities for customers to use their points for what we call special purchases, or they, like I said before, could transfer those points to a partner point program if they have a trip and they need points in that program to qualify okay. for that trip. And so since we control that currency, we can control the value.
1: So there's no cost to be a part of this, but do you have a time limit on when you have to redeem points? Because more and more loyalty points, you know, these days, they try to give you a tight window because they know you're not going to be able to redeem them.
3: No, our points, we give a three-year redemption period. Okay. So they have plenty of time to use the points, and to be honest, many times we're able to extend for special circumstances.
1: Okay. And I know you also have here, we've seen VIP experiences, events, and so forth. Kip, listen, we like this model. There's a lot I could continue to talk to you about, but unfortunately we're going to hit a break soon. So I want to give the website rbnrewards.com, rbnrewards.com. Thanks for the check-in today, Kip.
3: Thank you.
2: Yeah, great program. Thank you so much.
3: Okay. Bye-bye.
2: Bye.
1: All right. Well, listen, I'm all in on this. RBNrewards.com, folks. That's going to wrap.
2: That's a no-brainer.
1: Absolutely it is. Hour one, that's a wrap. Hour two is going to begin in 7 minutes. We're going to take you to Chicago. Their big jazz festival is coming up this week. Then Chef Emeril Lagasse will return to our national airwaves. It's almost time to travel the world from your own kitchen, folks. We've got so much more ahead as well. Keep those radios locked in. We'll be back after this top of the hour break. You can always hear the show live at rmworldtravel.com.